0: between breaks, between lessons, and worsening children's health. Dr. Robert Murray is the lead author on the study.
1: And in school, of course, you know, the drive for test scores and things have really pushed other things out of the way, including recess.
0: The group says the latest research shows that these breaks are essential for kids' academic success and mental, physical, social, and emotional growth.
1: It has a very powerful benefit if it's used to the fullest.
0: I'm Haya Pinchwani.
2: The Supreme Court is leaving women's access to a widely used abortion pill untouched until at least Thursday, while the justices consider whether to allow restrictions on the drug mifepristone to take effect. Justice Samuel Alito's order Monday allows women seeking abortions to continue obtaining the pill at pharmacies or through the mail without an in-person visit to a doctor. On Wall Street, the Dow by 95 points, the NASDAQ rose 27, the S&P advanced 13. More at townhall.com.
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2: Oil prices are higher as stocks also finished higher.
4: Stocks rose to records on Wall Street Monday. The S&P 500 rose 0.2% to an all-time high. The Dow rose 95 points or 0.2%. The Nasdaq Composite rose 0.1%, also reaching an all-time high. The gains follow a report showing that employers added more jobs last month than expected. Oil prices rose on continued uncertainty over the war with Iran. The war has closed the vital Strait of Hormuz, preventing oil tankers from delivering crude oil to customers worldwide. Treasury yields edged higher in the bond market. Damian Troisi, New York.
2: A new poll finds that younger Americans are more pessimistic than older ones about the state of the job market. This is a sudden reversal from just 3 years ago when older Americans were more pessimistic. News and analysis at townhall.com. From Washington, I'm Keith Peters. The Democratic Socialists of America.
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13: Great radio stations across the land, along with Sam and Polo. It's the Joe PAGS Show. Glad to have you here. Bottom of this hour is going to be Daniel Turner. He's going to talk about energy. He's going to talk about the Strait of Hormuz. It's open, it's closed, it's blockaded, it's not. Why does that matter? And he's going to talk specifically about why it matters when it comes to what's happening at the pump. Three gas stations near where I live today. We had 386. The one across the way was 389. And then one more in town was 381. So that's where we are here in my part of Texas. Now, in San Antonio proper, probably a little bit less than that in some areas. Those of you in California, some are paying $6, $7, $8 a gallon, which is crazy. The president's talking about possibly stopping the federal tax on a gallon of gasoline temporarily while this goes on. We'll see if that's got any legs for sure. I want to do a little bit of sports, not a whole lot, but a little bit. Been watching, as I've told you guys, I watch condensed NBA games. The NBA on YouTube will put up the condensed game after the game is over, and I can watch a whole game in like 16, 18 minutes, right? I do still enjoy sitting back and watching a full game. If I've got 2 or 3 hours to give, I just don't. Definitely pulling for the Spurs. The San Antonio Spurs are having a great season. I pulled for the Spurs even when they weren't having great seasons, but they've got a very good team this year. Pulling for them. Last night, their 7-4 or 7-5 center, depending on who's measuring, Victor Wembanyama, was kicked out of the game. It was pretty early on. Sam, did you watch that game last night?
14: Yes, it was crazy.
13: So he elbowed Naz Reid. So I think they say Naz Reid in Memphis, right? They're playing Minnesota. They're playing right. Minnesota. I should know. Minneapolis, don't get mad at me. We love Minnesota. Girl, love. But I'm just not a big Wolves fan. I think probably because the team seemed to be siding with the whole weird movement in 2020 in the Summer of Love. Either way, both very good teams. And he elbows Reid in like the neck. And gets a flagrant foul, too, and gets kicked out of the game. The Spurs end up losing the game. The Spurs are much higher seeded than Minnesota. But, I mean, you don't have your star player, and he's gone. The one piece of advice I would give Wemby, which is what they affectionately call him, he's a great young player, effervescent guy, very smart in what he's saying. He's been very humble, and he doesn't have to be. I saw a little of that shine leave today. And Sam, did you see any of this where they were asking him about the MVP race?
14: No.
13: Paul, you see any of this?
1: No.
13: Okay. Again, don't know him, never met him. I have met other Spurs players, certainly Spurs from the past. I don't think I've met any player that's on the team now, and I don't know the coaches on the team now. I hope there's somebody in his ear that says, hey, maybe don't do that. Somebody in the media egged him on a little bit. I don't know if they're friends or who they are. They might be. But there was this back and forth I saw over on like Facebook before we started the show today, and the media guy was like, do you want to have that argument here? And like Wemby sitting there and giving a press conference, as the players do in between games and whatever, and you want to do it here? And Wemby's like, well, sure. Here's why I should be the MVP. And he goes down the list of why he should be the MVP. You know what I mean?
14: Yeah, I don't love that.
13: You don't do that.
14: Yeah, you don't.
13: I think if you're the MVP, you know you're the MVP. And I don't think that, hey, look, it's Kate Smith. She'll be on later. Kay Hill. Paul, what do you think about that? Making the argument for yourself that you should be the MVP?
1: I guess it depends on how you do it. And I know you're saying how he did it, but...
13: Well, no, he wasn't arrogant or rude about it, right. But he took the bait.
1: Right.
13: And I don't want him to. I want him to say, you know what, that's not for me to decide. But to have the debate on a microphone in front of a bunch of cameras, in front of all the media, it takes a little bit of the innocence away from who I think the guy is. And maybe it's because he's young. He's still like 20 years old or something. And maybe somebody will get in his ear. But I wish that he hadn't taken the bait. Does that make sense?
1: Under normal circumstances, I would say yes. I've seen him when he talks about this stuff. And it's because he actually cares about that stuff.
13: He should. Michael Jordan cared about it. But he still didn't say,
1: but most of the
13: this
1: players,
13: is why I'm the guy.
1: Yeah, but most of the players lately haven't cared. And so that's why even some of the older players have praised him so much. Because they feel like he has showed just how much he cares. Like, these things matter to him.
15: So I think with him saying what he was saying, I haven't seen it, but I've seen other press conferences where he's shown that, like, hey, like yes, like, these things are important to me. I mean, ultimately, he wants to win the championship. That's the most important thing for him. But
13: I think you misunderstand what I'm saying. I want him to think it's important.
15: Yes.
13: I want to be called the number one radio talk show host in the world. But if I kept on saying I'm the number one radio talk show host in the world, that wouldn't work well. So I agree with you that he's great and he's respecting the game. He wants to be the NBA champion. He wants to be the MVP. I'm sure he wants to be the MVP of the finals of the playoffs. He is the defensive player of the year, which he deserves, yeah. And all that's great. But when you say you want it, I think that's a different thing.
15: I mean, is it that different, though? Like, then, and I mean, since you mentioned yourself, like, when you bring up, like, the awards that you've won, you know, because you're trying to bring across your credibility, right?
13: Right.
15: And so I feel like I said, again, I haven't heard this particular conversation,
13: yeah.
15: but the other ones that I've seen, whenever he's brought those things up, it's to prove a point, you know, that he was deserving of this or whatever. So to me, like, I think, I mean, if that's what you have to do because maybe you're feeling like you're not getting enough respect, okay, you know, you can do it. I just think it just depends on how you do it because, like, the way somebody like, say, LeBron does it, I don't like it. Like, there's...
13: Well, LeBron has called himself the GOAT.
15: Right.
13: He's not.
15: And then the whole, like, King James thing. I get it because James and whatever.
13: Right.
15: But, I mean, he hasn't shied away from it.
13: The difference that I don't think that you're hearing me because we agree that he should want it. And you know what? I take back what I said a minute ago. I agree with you that he should say he wants it. But for him to sit there and let somebody in the media say, tell me why you should have it, and he says, because I was the defense this, and I was the bubba that. Now he's making the case. He's like telling people, these are the reasons why I should have it. I think that's different than saying, I would love to get that award. Like, I got the awards that I talk about all the time, and you know, that most of it's tongue-in-cheek, but it does bring credibility to my ability to report on the news.
15: Right.
13: But I only talk about it after I won them.
15: Right.
13: You know what I mean? Well, I didn't talk about them hoping to win the next one.
15: Well, who are the ones?
13: See the difference?
15: Who are the ones that vote for that award, though?
13: I think it's all the sports writers.
15: Right. So he's talking to them when he's saying what he's saying.
13: Right. He should have other people lobby for him, not himself.
15: Well, I mean, at the end of the day, I mean, nobody's going to say anything, you know, as good as you can. I mean, you would like to think. I mean, I'm sure there's people
13: who
15: can say whatever, but
13: yeah. But I think it. Just like when Michael Jordan was asked, "Are you the best player ever?" No, can't say that. I didn't play against this guy, against that guy, against the other guy. I didn't play against the people that came after me, so I can't say that. I think that we're all, you know, we should be judged by the era in which we play. And if Michael Jordan, who I think is the greatest basketball player, the best scorer anyway. Not a big man, so you can make the argument for Will Chamberlain and everybody else. But who I think is the best basketball player ever, for him to say, that's not for me to say, then, you know, that's the way to go. Now, he didn't win the MVP. This is an interesting guy. I hope people listening are finding some joy out of this. They're not shutting us off. I'm going to do politics again in a minute, I promise. And Sam, I want your take on Wemby in a second. But Michael Jordan, and I just saw this video last night, was interviewed in like 1987. On the Today Show by Brian Gumbel, and he didn't win the MVP that year. Charles Barkley did, and Michael Jordan should have won it that year because he averaged 37 points a game. Think about that. Nobody in this day and age has even gotten close. I think James Harden averaged 34 or 35 one season recently, and that was as close as anybody's ever gotten since 40 years ago. So he's averaged 37 points a game. He's averaging like 6 steals a game. He's the defensive player of the year, and somehow he wasn't the MVP. Charles Barkley was. And Gumbel asked him about that. And he said, are you mad that Charles Barkley won it? He said, I'm not, but I would like to know what the qualifications are. Just let me know what it is that you want the person to do to become the MVP, and I'll strive to do that next time. And he said something like, there could be an argument about it, but I don't take away what Charles had. He had a great year. And then he went on saying, I probably won't be able to score at this high level every single year. It was a really good year that I had. I just want to know what the qualifications are. Now, if Wemby says that, I get it.
15: Yeah.
13: But I think he allowed the media guy, and a media guy might be a good friend of his. They seem to have a very good rapport, to say, make the case why you should be the MVP. I think his answer should have been, that's not up to me. That's up to you guys. You know what I mean?
15: I mean, if you say it like that, okay, sure. I just think that the way he's shown himself to be is like he's very
13: that's why I was surprised by it. What you're about to say is why I was surprised by it.
15: Well, okay. I mean, yeah, I mean, he seems like he's pretty upfront with what he's thinking, and he doesn't shy away from moments like people right. have in the past. So I think if somebody asks him a question, he's going to answer it.
13: Yeah.
15: Just like when I didn't really...
13: I think he should have shut the guy down. I think he should have. I mean, I think he should have, it's not up to me.
15: Maybe, because like I also felt like when they were talking to him about like political stuff one time, I think it had to do with like protesting or something. I would have preferred that they hadn't asked him that, yeah. you know, but he gave his, you know, 2 cents on it. But I was like, hey, you know what? It wasn't like he went out of his way to talk about it. It was, they right. asked him, so it was like, fuck.
13: Right. But yeah. the way this was presented, and I don't have it queued up, was they had the argument away from this venue where he's sitting there taking questions. And then the guy literally says, do you want to have the argument now that we just had? And I think that he probably should have said no. Sam, what's your take on this?
14: Was it recently? You know, because I don't think anyone should be talking about getting MVP after elbowing someone directly in the neck. That
13: I don't know. I don't know that it was after that. And again, I'm not dragging on Wimby. I'm a fan of this kid. I'm a fan of his. And I want him to play for the next 30 years and bring 30 championships to San Antonio. That'd be great. I just don't know that. I think once you make that turn, once you turn that corner into even a sniff of arrogance, it's hard to get that away. And I don't think he's an arrogant guy. I don't think he should have allowed that media person to pull him into that fray, especially if they just had the argument off the stage. Why do it again in front of everybody? And then he goes down a list of why he deserves it or something, which I thought was odd. Anything else?
14: Yeah, I mean, I really like him, and I've been really enjoying the Spurs this year and this season. They've been really doing a good job. But I definitely think that it should be a little bit more up to the fans being like, MVP, you know, and it's like, oh my gosh, you know, the whole city's backing you, and then maybe ask that kind of question. Also, shame on the reporter for, like, baiting him like this. I'm kind of tired of, like, the whole bait-and-switch thing where reporters are just asking ridiculous questions just to get a headline. It's really annoying.
13: Yeah, during the break, look it up and see if you can find that. We don't need to play it.
14: I found it.
13: Okay, I mean, did you watch it? Because that's sort of what happens, right?
14: Yeah.
13: He says, let's do the argument now, and Wimby's like, oh, okay. And he shouldn't have.
14: Just don't fall for it. Yeah.
13: I'll tell a story that I told once before, and this it doesn't sound like it's connected, but really think about what I'm going to say. Back in the day, probably, I don't know, it's got to be 30 years ago now, maybe 27 years ago now, I was at a Grand Funk Railroad concert in Detroit. Very good friends with Don Brewer. He's the drummer. He sang American Band. He wrote it too. Their biggest hit ever. I got to go backstage with them all the time. I really enjoyed it. And I was in unbelievably good shape. Not, I mean, way better than I am now. I was the bodybuilder level almost. I wasn't quite there. Wasn't as big as the guy that you see, but I'm wearing like a tight shirt and I'm feeling good about myself. There's some drunk guy yelling at me. And I'm there with CJ, my eldest daughter, Sam's sister. And CJ must have been, I don't know, she was 10 or something, maybe younger, maybe a little, I think probably a little younger. We're waiting to go backstage and see the guys. And the guy, hey, I've been calling me names and everything else. And there's a woman standing in front of us who gave me a look like, I feel so bad for you that this guy is doing this. And so I had her. She was on my side. Everybody in line was on my side. So what did I go and do? I'll break you in half if you don't shut up, as I told the guy what was what. Immediately, that woman like got scared, looked away, was no longer in support of what I was doing because I crossed that line. I did something that meant I'm just as stupid as that guy. And I think that even though I wasn't being arrogant, I was, you know, supporting my child and saying, I'll break you in half if you do something here. I probably should have just kept quiet. The guy wasn't going to really do anything to us. And I had everybody in line was on my side. I made the mistake of crossing that line that changed somebody's opinion that would be very hard to change back, if that makes sense. Same, does that make any sense?
14: Oh, yeah, totally makes sense. And as a woman myself, if two men were kind of like going at it, I would totally respect the silent man a lot more until you cross that line. So I see exactly what you're talking about.
13: And I'm normally the silent man.
14: You are. People you definitely believe are, that, surprisingly.
13: I normally am the silent man. You see what I mean, Paulo? I mean, I had the audience in the palm of my hand. Then I said or did something stupid that changed everything.
15: Yeah, I mean, I can see that. I just don't think what he said or did was stupid.
13: Did you see it?
15: No.
13: Well, Sam, send it to Paulo.
14: I feel more shame for the reporter, to be honest with you. Like, because, you know, Wimby, he's young. He's just answering a question. He looks like he's begrudgingly answering. He's like, okay, well, you know, here's what I think. And, you know, I'm just tired of these reporters just asking dumb questions.
13: And they just had the conversation. That's why I hate that the reporter sort of put him in that position. And Wimby's like, yeah, sure, let's do it. And I don't think there wasn't arrogance in his answer. I just don't want him to come off that way.
15: I mean,
13: and I think he does by doing it.
15: Let's be honest. Okay. Trump does the same thing, except he does it in a way more arrogant way.
13: Absolutely.
15: And so I
13: no doubt.
15: I feel
13: but,
15: that.
13: But you have to understand, Trump doesn't care if he alienates half the audience. He doesn't care. I want everybody to love Wimby because he's worth it.
15: Right. And the thing is, I don't think that that was his intention anyway.
13: So I don't think so either. So, I never said he did it out of arrogance, but he's going to look arrogant. I mean, there's a perspective. Listen, you and I could talk about me all day, because when I first came to San Antonio, there was a perspective in the building that I was an arrogant piece of garbage. You actually had to tell people he's not. He's not like that at all. But they had this perception. I don't want that to happen to this guy.
15: Yeah, I mean, and when you put it like that, sure. I mean, because you're going to want to be protective of somebody that you believe in,
13: right,
15: or somebody that you have, I guess, faith in. So I get it. I guess I need to see it, because, like I said, every time I've ever seen him talk about stuff, he's just very matter of fact with it, and I can respect it. Like, he doesn't.
13: Well, he was matter of fact here as well, but I think that he just should have shut the guy down. He should not have fallen for it. I think next time he probably won't. Although they're probably not happy with me talking about it this much. The Spurs know what I'm saying is probably right, and he's going to get a whisper in his ear, I think. 833 Joe Pags, 833-563-7247, JoePags.com. 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

0: Daniel Turner at the bottom of the hour. Don't miss that from Power of the Future. And again, he's all about our economy is an oil-based, a petroleum-based economy. It just is. That's not going to change anytime soon. The fact that they stopped, I don't even realize this, but they stopped actually refining oil. Actually, they refine oil in California. They tried to stop that, but they're not going and getting it anymore. And I was stunned. He says this in the interview. I'll give you a little bit of a preview. He says in the interview that California used to be the number two oil-producing state, second behind only Texas. I had no idea. But they stopped it, and California literally is getting the oil from across the globe just to not get the oil from California. So I guess it's okay to do global warming or climate change over there. All right, so Sam, you've seen it now. What do you think?
1: Right.
0: Should he have told the reporter I'm not doing this?
1: I just think he fell for it, you know what I mean? I think the reporter really pushed him, and then Wemby, being a young guy, he was like, you know what, yeah, let's talk about it. But I still think that it should be up to the fans, but also I can't blame him for, like, you know, basically pleading his case to the reporters who vote on MVP. I mean, it's kind of like a catch-22.
0: Yeah, but he was. He was making the case to one reporter that he already made the case to off the screen.
1: True.
0: And
1: he put
0: himself in a position. Again, he'll mature out. He'll get better at that. And Paul and I were talking about this during the break as well. As far as elbowing Naz Reid in the neck, no. Because if they lose Naz Reid, no big deal. It's a big deal. Naz Reid is a good player. But if you lose Wembanyama and you're in the Spurs, that's it. You lose the game. I mean, you agree with that, right, Paul?
2: Yeah.
0: Now, the whole thing, but you stand by the fact that him saying that he did this, and this, and that's why he should be the MVP, you're okay with that?
2: I still haven't, been able to watch it.
0: All right, check it out during the break here. All right, when we come back, it's going to be Daniel Turner. Daniel Turner is going to answer the question, is the Strait of Hormuz open or closed? And he's going to give his opinion as to whether it's open or closed. The fact is, we don't really know. We're told that it's open. We're told that there is some flow. We're told that it's not open. We're told that there's fighting going on between fast boats, small boats, gunboats, and our warships. So I don't really know what's going on there. I do know this. The gas prices don't seem to understand it either. And those who are speculating about the future of gasoline prices, they don't seem to know either. So you get the very latest from a guy who is in the business of knowing about power and energy when we come back. Stay here.
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0: The Strait of Hormuz is open. No, it's closed. No, but it's open. Well, there's a blockade. Well, we're attacking some ports because Iran attacked some of our warships, but it's open, but it's closed. But if you try to go through and leave a port from Iran, it's closed to you. We might take out the engines. See, I'm confused, and that's why the gas price looks like a lottery machine over at my local gas station. You know, when it comes to energy, I've got to talk to this guy, Daniel Turner. He is the boss over at PowerTheFuture.com. Daniel, how are you? Good to see you.
13: Yeah, it's great to be on with you, Joe. Thanks for having me back.
0: Do you know? Is it open or closed? I don't know.
13: I don't, but I'll tell you this. Markets think it's certainly closed.
0: Because really?
13: If the markets thought it were open, oil would have dropped back to $65 a barrel by now. So, or if nothing else, markets are not sure, but unsure is bad. And that's why oil has persistently been around $9,500 a barrel, because oil markets don't like uncertainty.
0: Yeah, oil markets don't like uncertainty. Those who are buying and selling in the markets don't like uncertainty. I mean, when we say oil markets, we mean all of that inclusive, because, again, yeah, you and I have talked about this a million times. We're a net energy exporter. We were during the first Trump administration. We hope to be again. We're talking about building new refineries. I would figure that the price per gallon would drop. But it really is kind of, I mean, I mentioned lottery. I mentioned, you know, I call this a casino sometimes when it comes to how much I'm going to pay tomorrow for gasoline. Is it all that inclusive? The oil markets are not really sure what's going on. That's why. And when you say oil markets, or the oil itself globally, we're talking about everything.
13: Everything. And it is a global pricing. It is a global commodity. And the best analogy of it is gold. Right, gold is a global price. If I went to the London Exchange and bought gold, I wouldn't pay much different than I would pay in the New York Exchange for gold, or Tokyo, right? Because it is set on a global market. Oil is very, very similar. There's some slight differentials, right? There's the Morbend market. There's WTI, which is what we use in America, but they're all just a couple bucks shy of each other. And overall, worldwide, oil markets are not certain what's happening, and that's why prices are high. We don't have a supply problem. right? And that's why I think prices will drop very, very quickly. And I've been saying this for a while, but there's still not that certainty, so the prices haven't come down.
0: For somebody who's speculating, and I'm not, but there are people out there watching and listening that are, speculating about the future of oil prices per barrel, I mean, we don't know the answer to what I asked you off the beginning. You don't know, I don't know. We kind of think it's closed, but the president keeps saying it's open, and we're going to keep it open for friendly travel. But again, whether it's open or closed, if that's not knowable, we're always going to pay more, aren't we, until we find out the real answer.
13: Yeah, 100%. And I think we've hit kind of the summit because it has been, what, 60-some-odd days? It's gone a little bit high, 107. It's gone a little bit low, 87.
0: Yeah.
13: But it hasn't gone much above that. And all this fear-mongering that we're going to hit $200 barrel in oil, I mean, when the bombs were dropping, we didn't hit $200.
0: Right.
13: So I don't know if we would ever get that high. But still, $100 is way more than it should be. And I want to see prices drop back to the low 60s where they were. But we need those straits to give us that guarantee, and we're not there yet.
0: Founder and executive director of Power of the Future, powerofthefuture.com, is Daniel Turner. How much oil have we not gotten through the Strait of Hormuz? I don't know what the actual number is that goes through there daily or weekly, but can you estimate how many barrels we haven't gotten to the world market because of what's going on with Iran?
13: Well, I think that they said around at its peak about 120 vessels were going through. Now, some oil, some natural gas. If you are in Western Europe, you're in a worse situation because you are running into supply shortages, right? California, for example, which buys their oil from the Middle East because they shut down California's oil industry pretty much, they are going to be in a supply problem pretty soon as well. If you do the math, if a tanker has 300,000 barrels and maybe 80 of them are going through a day, that's how much. So it is definitely a problem. The supply is just being built up. That's why once the strait opens and oil and gas flow again, prices will drop pretty quickly. We're not running out of it. We just can't get it to its right marketplaces.
0: I've got to talk to you about something you just said because it sounds really, really dumb. So not that you're dumb, but just the action by California. What? So they shut down their oil producing market and decided let's buy it from the Middle East. So let's bring it by vessel all the way across the globe to California because that makes more sense than getting it right under where you stand. What?
13: Absolutely. And this is how you can then wave to your audience and say that I've gone green. You know, we've gone after big oil in this state. California used to be the second largest oil producer in the country after Texas.
0: Wow.
13: And I think it's now seventh or eighth. And the only reason why is the other states haven't surpassed it. California has just dropped because they are making it impossible to bring oil and gas to market. Now, they've kept their refineries open. Gavin Newsom tried to shut down their last couple refineries, and then he had a couple court injunctions, and then quietly he kept them open because he realized it would be even worse for their state's economy. So they still have some refining capacity. But anyone who's walked the beach in California, first time I did it, I was much older. I'm an East Coaster. I didn't go to California as a kid. But first time I walked the beach in California,

0: just like when Obama said, we're not going to drill in the Outer Continental Shelf. In fact, move some of those rigs from off the coast of the United States and let's send them to Brazil. Because Obama didn't care about global warming or climate change in Brazil. He only cared about what it looked like for the next election. This is all politics, isn't it? They're not really doing it to change the globe, are they?
1: This sort of nonsense happens all over the world. The European Union, the UK in particular, has decided to forego the North Sea exploration. Right, that's where BP, British Petroleum, started, was the North Sea. Now, of course, under their current administration, they're all about green, no more North Sea. The Norwegians haven't given up on it, right? The Chinese are building platforms in the North Sea. Just the British are being stupid enough to forego it. Biden administration did this in the Gulf of, as it was then called, Gulf of Mexico. Yeah. Right? The largest oil tanker, the largest platform in the Gulf of America is Chinese operated because it is that far into international waters that it's not considered America. And Biden watched it get built. And so the Chinese are exploring, but Biden wouldn't let us explore in the Gulf of America.
0: This is the same oil that we could have gotten that oil had we just wanted to go get it.
1: 100%. It's all just the stupid games that you play with numbers and metric and lines, and then you get to tell your constituents. Basically what it is in the simplest terms, you treat your constituents like children.
0: Right.
1: You know, you just lie to them, you manipulate these games. You know how people used to put on YouTube videos at 9 p.m. of last year's ball drop for New Year's Eve and tell the kids, oh, it's midnight, but they don't know. They're too dumb to know it's 2025. And then they all went to bed at 9:30. That's what our politicians do to us. They give us a bunch of lies and then tell us, see, look, all this is good. They treat us like children.
0: And there are people carrying signs and yelling and screaming going, yeah, this is good. As long as we don't see it, out of sight, out of mind, it's not going to affect the globe whatsoever. And as we watch our enemies get rich off of what was God-given to us, it's crazy. It's Daniel Turner from Power of the Future. Go to powerofthefuture.com. Let's talk about the strategic petroleum reserve that Joe Biden, you know, went to every time he needed to lower the gas prices to win an election or to have the Democrats look like they did something right. Are we quietly refilling that? And if so, why would the president be quiet about that? I would be announcing to everybody, we're refilling what he emptied so we have this strategically if we need it.
1: They started refilling it, especially when oil was around $60 a barrel, and they did make some announcements about it then. I wouldn't be surprised if they have slowed down a little bit, because at $100 a barrel, it would be very expensive to fill the reserves.
0: Yeah.
1: But again, you have to do just enough that you are contributing to the reserves, but not affecting global supply, which will drive up price. So it's a delicate dance. Biden drained some 400 million barrels in weeks. And it is very hard to refill at that level without having huge price disruptions. So I think they are refilling it for national security purposes, but a lot more slowly than I wish.
0: When there's trouble in the world, turmoil, pun intended, in the world, when the Strait of Hormuz is open or closed, depending on who you're asking, is this a good time, Daniel, to explore nuclear, to explore something else? Okay, we're in an oil economy. I'm not against oil. I love a red-blooded American man. I love my V8 engine and how it sounds. That said, should we not be looking at something else so that we're not sort of, you know, held by the neck by people in the Middle East or people in Venezuela or wherever else?
1: Always. I mean, we should always be investing in what works, and that's what's good about our private sector, is they should be investing in what works. But nuclear can't replace oil, and that's kind of where even like the climate movement with wind and solar, where they have their biggest just fallacy in terms of science, in terms of manufacturing. Wind and solar make crappy electricity, but that's all they do, and they do that, again, very, very poorly. But oil makes plastic and rubber, and oil makes a fuel for jets and for these enormous cargo ships, and oil is required for steel production and for, you know, natural gas makes fertilizers and medicines. And so I love nuclear. Nuclear makes very inexpensive, reliable electricity. But that's kind of all it does. Now, you can use that power to run a mill, to run a factory, to run a city, but you can't make rubber and plastic. And if you want tires and you want Band-Aids and diapers, you still need oil for now.
0: Let's talk about so-called clean coal. I remember when Obama was running for president in 2008, he said that he has to necessarily end the coal industry. And he tried his best to do that. He called it dirty coal, whatever. I think that China's building a new coal plant every week or something stupid like that. Mm. Talk to me about so-called clean coal. Is that really a thing? Is coal really as damaging as people like Obama and Al Gore?

0: they want us to believe?
1: No, and that's where we do everything responsibly here. It's the same thing as like you have a catalytic converter on your car,
0: right?
1: We have enough mechanisms in your exhaust tailpipe that what comes out of the car isn't environmentally dangerous like it was in the 60s and 70s, right? We are improving. We do the same thing with coal. We do have scrubbers on coal plants. And if coal were this detrimental thing that we hear about, people who live in coal towns would be dead, and they're not. What's killing them is their lack of jobs and their lack of opportunity because people like Obama are destroying coal. Remember in 08 when Biden was running for president as well, Senator Biden against Senator Obama, Biden was pro-coal. He kept talking about, boy, from Scranton, I love coal. But boy, he became VP and he changed his mind and turned his back on the people of PA very, very quickly. And he ended viciously anti-coal. So just remind everyone, if I ever get the chance to remind people what an evil person Joe Biden was, Joe, I gotta do so.
0: I'm not against that because he certainly is. At the end of the day, this guy lied his way through 50 some odd years of public office, making money off of us and then making millions of dollars on his transactions with others like in Ukraine and also selling books. So yeah, bad guy through and through. I agree with you. Let's talk about AI centers. You know, I grew up in South Florida. I've been watching some South Florida news lately. And it seems that people are coming out in earnest to stop AI centers being built in Florida. Here in Texas, where I live, the people are all up in arms about it. AI centers are horrible. It's going to pollute the water somehow and going to take all the energy. Nobody's going to have any energy to run their houses. What do we know about the AI race and how damaging or not damaging at all these AI centers could be?
1: Yeah, and living in rural Virginia, you know, I have my sheep farm here in Shenandoah. When I drive to D.C., it's a couple hours. I pass a third of the nation's data centers, which are all in the Northern Virginia corridors. So I have those concerns about them, their apprehension. You know, rural America doesn't really love big tech anyway, and so if Microsoft says they want to build something, they're a little skeptical. But what's important to know is that the same forces driving the anti-data center movement just a week ago were telling you they had to ban your gas stove, right? They were working with the Biden administration to shut down your leaf blower and to prevent you from having a gas-powered generator or the combustion engine, right? The same anti-fossil fuel movement under the guise of climate change has now rebranded to be anti-AI. And they're having success because they have tapped into Americans' just kind of dislike of big companies coming into town, building an ugly building, and leaving. But you can be opposed to data centers. You can fight them. You can say, I don't want in my backyard. Let's have that conversation. But just know that the people with the matching T-shirts and the signs and the websites and the buses, they're the same people who, you know, 5 days ago were telling you weren't allowed to have a gas generator in your backyard because of climate change. New tactic for the same bad actors.
0: And also keep this in mind. The AI race is between us and China. We know that. Mm-hmm. China would like to beat us. How can they beat us? Stop us from having data centers. If they can stop us from having new AI, you know, advancements. Say that it's going to harm the atmosphere and use all the energy in town while China keeps on trying to advance as much as they possibly can. Is there any indication that there's foreign-based money that's backing these people that you're talking about?
1: Oh, 100%. You know, we put out a report on our website on powerthefuture.com, if you allow me to shout out, called Manufactured Outrage, and it talks about the number of groups that are foreign-funded, that are funding these campaigns. And that's not surprising, because foreign money has often pushed for the climate movement because that forces us to buy Chinese solar panels, and China would love that, right? A Russia to stop fracking because they hated fracking because it was bad for their economy because they don't have fracking technology in Russia. So it's not surprising if there are foreign forces that fund these climate groups that they don't want America to dominate the AI conversation. So climate change or infringement on rural America or poisoning the groundwater, again, it's just the new fear-mongering of the climate left. There is a reason to be concerned about data centers. I'm not saying that we should build them everywhere.
0: Yeah.
1: Your neighborhood, your county should have a robust conversation. You should require there to be electricity built in with them, right? Build another natural gas plant, build a nuclear plant, build a coal plant. But just know that the slick people showing up to tell you to stop the data center, they're probably not the good guys.
0: Is Congress doing anything about this? I know that you advocate for Congress to look into it, do an investigation to find out where the money comes from. That sounds like a no-brainer to me. Are they doing it now, or do we have to urge them to do it?
1: We sent the letter to the respective committees along with this report. We had a big write-up in Fox News about it last week, and we're asking them to look into the foreign money behind it. We have to have a larger conversation about just foreign money that influences our elections, that influences our domestic policy. Now, it's legal, but you have to declare yourself as a foreign entity, right? If I suddenly came out and started telling everyone on the Joe Pags show about how great Azerbaijan is, your audience would want to know, hey, is the Azerbaijani government funding this guy to tell everyone? If the answer to one of my questions was like, well, you know what, Joe, Turkey is really the way to go. They'd be like, well, are the Turks paying this guy?
0: Right.
1: You have to disclose if you're foreign funded. And these nonprofits, these climate groups don't disclose that. And that's what has to come to light.
0: The only people that have to disclose it are anybody not named Hunter Biden. Hunter Biden can break the federal laws all he wants, but nobody else can. It is Daniel Turner. Go right now to powerofthefuture.com. He's got great information there, real truth about what's going on with our energy needs and the power and our future. Powerofthefuture.com. It's Daniel Turner. Daniel, thanks a million. Always just great information. Let's do it again soon.
1: Thanks, Joe. Anytime.
0: All right, brother. We're back after this. Stay right here.
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1: Daniel Turner brings it like it's been brought in every single time. Appreciate him coming on and talking about the lunacy of the left. Let's stop producing oil in California. Let's buy it or get it from the Middle East. Then let's bring it to California. And then we'll refine it in California. But we don't really want gasoline at all in California. And that's sort of the way we're going to do it, by not producing it here, even though we've got an abundance of it here. That state has been so run, it just runs so badly, just into the ground, just horrible. I'm hoping that a Republican can get a hold of that seat, whether it, the governor's chair, whether it is Chad Bianco or it is Steve Hilton. Got to be better than Gavin Newsom's done, and you've got to get Karen Bass out of L.A. We'll see how that works out. We're going to talk about that and a whole lot more next hour with Kay Hill. Keep it here. Coming back.
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5: News this hour from Town Hall. I'm Keith Peters in Washington. President Trump says the Iran ceasefire is on life support after he rejected Tehran's latest proposal to end the war. The president says previous world leaders weren't able to stop Iran from trying to develop nuclear weapons.
6: Very simple. Iran cannot have a nuclear weapon. They can't have it. And if they did have it, the Middle East would be gone, Israel would be gone, and then hit Europe probably next. We're doing a service to the world. And this has gone on for 47 years. Other presidents and leaders of other countries that have the power should have done it, but they didn't do it.
5: Iran's chokehold on the Strait of Hormuz and America's blockade of Iranian ports are still in place. Trump said he would suspend the federal tax on gasoline to help Americans shoulder higher fuel prices caused by the war. There's a civil probe of the Southern Poverty Law Center.
7: The Alabama Attorney General announcing a civil investigation into the Southern Poverty Law Center's fundraising practices. This follows the recent federal indictment of the organization. The AG said he sent a subpoena seeking information about its donations and payments to informants, and that he's seeking to determine if the organization violated state laws related to charitable organizations. negotiations or deceptive trade practices. President Trump's DOJ already announced a criminal indictment against the SPLC, accusing it of fraud. The center's officials have vehemently denied the accusation. I'm Julie Walker.
5: The last remaining passenger is unconfirmed as infected, while an American is suspected of infection after initial testing. On Wall Street, the Dow by 95 points. More at townhall.com.
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9: Decline in profits in 2025. Aramco, the world's largest oil company, now reports a 25% jump in the first quarter profits to $32.5 billion. The company increased exports using a pipeline that avoids the disrupted Strait of Hormuz. The East-West pipeline, running across Saudi Arabia to the Red Sea, is now at full capacity, moving 7 million barrels of oil per day. While that can help ease the global oil supply shock, it does not fully replace the lost capacity from the Strait of Hormuz. I'm Lisa Dwyer.
5: Miners in Myanmar have discovered a massive ruby. It's considered to be the second largest by weight ever found in that country. News and analysis at townhall.com. From Washington, I'm Keith Peters. China says its exports...
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1: Great radio stations across the land. Thanks a lot for stopping by along with Sam and Polo. It is the Joe Pags Show. Thanks a lot for being here. Really good fan of the show sent me something earlier. Jonelle or Janelle.

0: Yeah, but she's in the chat. I don't think we know her as Janelle. I'm not going to call her out what her chat name is, Sam. But she's in the chat. Massachusetts area. Sent me this story, and I went, come on. And I'm going to say this again. We've been on in Boston for a long time. Love Boston. Love the people of Boston. I don't know why they've got Michelle Wu as their mayor, because she is somebody who is at least socialist, if not communist, certainly racist against white people when you have a no whites allowed holiday party. I mean, everything I just said is verifiable. Yet for some reason, she keeps on making these stupid moves. For some reason, she keeps on getting elected. I hope Massachusetts turns over its voting rolls to the Department of Justice and to Harmony Dillon, our friend. I hope that happens, because I'd like to know who the hell's voting in your elections. You guys have no representation for Republicans at all, even though it's a probably 65-35, if not 60-40 state when it comes to blue versus red. And you just keep on getting overrun by people like this. Did you know, if you wanted to go and watch some soccer with your local football club, your local FC, you can't drive there. You're not allowed to drive your car to the event. Sam, how would you feel about that? You just can't drive there.
1: I would leave the state.
0: You're going to go see the Spurs play, but you can't drive there to park your car to go enjoy the game.
1: It's ridiculous.
0: Paul, anything? You're not a huge driver. Sam and I are more driving people, yeah. But you can't drive there.
2: I do know how, and I do have a license to, but yes.
0: Yes. Would you be okay with not being allowed to drive to the event?
2: I mean, honestly, I've used the park and ride a lot for those things, just because the way it gets down there. So, I mean, I don't think it would be that big of a deal.
0: For us, it's a big deal. We're a driving family. We like driving our vehicles. So let me give you this story out of Boston, because it just annoys me, because I think the people of Boston deserve so much better. From CBS News in Boston, Boston Legacy fans will have to disclose how they're getting to White Stadium, and driving isn't an option. I'm stunned she allowed the stadium to be called White Stadium. I'll be honest with you. Get it? Written by Riley Rourke, fans heading to White Stadium for a Boston Legacy match next year will have to share how they plan to get there when they buy tickets under a new transportation plan announced Friday by Mayor Michelle Wu. The plan outlined that fans will select between shuttles, walking, biking, the T, and buses when they purchase a ticket to help. The city plan ahead and minimize the impact on the community. Quote, now, for the first time, we have a comprehensive plan to get people there safely and efficiently while protecting the beautiful parkland and surrounding neighborhoods, Wu said in a statement. Fans hoping to drive to the Franklin Park area and White Stadium are out of luck. The Franklin Park Zoo parking area will have a specialized system for golfers, zoo-goers, youth sports families, and people visiting the park. There will also be no street parking in the area. The city will enact a resident parking protection program that will be enforced and paid for by Boston Legacy. Free shuttles provided by the team will run from satellite parking lots outside the city and from the Forest Hills, Ruggles, and JFK, UMass, MBTA stations to the stadium. Traffic cameras will also be used in the area, with a report being submitted to the city and the White Stadium Neighborhood Advisory Council after the first 10 games. Quote, we're committed to being a responsible partner in this community. That includes how our fans get to and from White Stadium. This transportation plan ensures that match days at White Stadium are not only exciting for fans, but respectful of Franklin Park and its neighbors, said Jennifer Epstein, controlling owner of the Boston Legacy FC. FC? F that. What? Wait a second.
1: I mean, yeah, pretty much, right?
0: I mean, what the hell are we talking? Boston, what is going on? What is going on? And by the way, CBS Boston can kiss my ass. One, two, three. It's four paragraphs down before they get to the fact that you can't drive there. I just think that's lame, man. And you're going to make them park outside the city. Now, if this is for emissions, they're still driving to the place you've got to park and then get on something else that probably will cause more emissions. I mean, what exactly is, other than power and control, other than overwhelming regulations, stopping freedom and liberty, what exactly is the goal here? I just find that to be absolutely ridiculous. And this is not going to slow down. You've allowed her to be this horrible person that won't work with ICE, so she wants criminal, illegal aliens in Boston. Somebody who has a no whites allowed holiday party except her husband, who's white, got to go. Somebody who now says you're not allowed to drive to certain parts of Boston, even though you paid for the roads to get there. And next time she's up for re-election, just got to get voted in again. And remember, we've got Roman, we've got Scott, we've got several people that like to call in from the area. And I think it's Scott who always says, we actually passed a ballot measure that we had to audit our voting rolls or the budget or something, and they just decided not to do it. Yeah, we're just not going to do it. Right, but the voters said that you have to do it. Yeah, but we don't feel like it. I mean, what? Okay. Boston, what the hell's going on there? Can you at some point get somebody in there who actually likes the city, likes the country, likes the state, and doesn't hate the automotive industry that clearly built so much of our industrial age in this country, made us the most profitable, wealthiest country on the planet? I mean, my God, I want to hear something positive out of a place like Portland. You got a different mayor. You've got different leadership. That's not happening. I'd like to hear that about Seattle. I'd like to hear that about Minneapolis. I'd like to hear that about New York City. I'd like to hear that about Boston. But more and more, you've got these idiots that lie their way into the job and then keep it forever. Then I'll hand it over to some other idiot that just does the most disgusting things. And you guys just take it. I mean, you'll complain. I've heard the complaints. But what action, literal action, can you take, Boston, to try to change something? Then there's this. I told you about Dr. Fauci earlier. Dr. Anthony Fauci, in my opinion, could be compared to a modern-day Jack Kevorkian. I mean that. Because this guy pushed a shot that had adverse effects we weren't allowed to know about during the pandemic. He also pushed social distancing and have your kids stay at home and get educated. Psychologically hurt the kids. We're all wearing masks that he knew didn't work, that were ineffective. Changes how we socialize as well. Power and control. Can we do a study to see if the entire globe will listen to what we say and not question us? And a lot of people did. I didn't get the shot. I wore the mask once when I flew, and I wore it a second time when I walked into a doctor's office. It was required. And I need to see the doctor. I need to fly go see my mom. Otherwise, I did not do it. And I thought kids should have been in school the whole time. Especially knowing that this virus was not as deadly for children as it was for adults, especially males. As they got older, at a certain age, males were really affected by this because of the myocarditis problem that was happening all over the place. And we were supposed to not, don't notice the people dropping dead all over the place. Don't notice the top tier athletes just falling over and just out on the field. Don't pay any attention to that. I mean, Fauci should be on the hook for a lot. See, here's the problem, though. Joe Biden's auto pen pardoned, like, everybody, including Fauci, for anything and everything they ever did. Well, here's the story. Rand Paul says today is the day. He calls for the DOJ to charge Fauci on final day before statute of limitations expires. This is by Claire Carter today and updated this afternoon. Senator Rand Paul, this is from Washington Examiner. Senator Rand Paul, Kentucky Republican, on Monday, today, renewed calls for the Justice Department to prosecute former top U.S. health official Anthony Fauci, arguing prosecutors were running out of time to pursue changes, or charges that is, over allegations Fauci lied to Congress about U.S.-funded research tied to the Wuhan Institute of Virology. Paul, who chaired several contentious Senate hearings on the origins of COVID-19, has repeatedly accused Fauci of misleading lawmakers about whether the U.S. government funded so-called gain-of-function research, which are experiments that alter viruses to study how they evolve or spread through grants connected to research in China. By the way, it's not just his accusation. Fauci did it. He lied in front of the panel saying that we didn't. We know that money came from us, ended up going through a third party and going to sponsor this gain-of-function stuff. Quote, today is the day, Paul said in an ex post. The DOJ must charge Fauci for lying under oath or lose the chance forever. The man oversaw gain-of-function research at the Wuhan lab, lied to Congress about it repeatedly, and watched as you were called crazy for asking questions. Statute of limitations expires tomorrow, he added. The American people have waited long enough for accountability. The renewed pressure comes years after heated exchanges between the men during congressional testimony in which Paul accused Fauci of supporting risky virus research at the Wuhan lab before the COVID-19 pandemic. Fauci, who served, past tense, as the director of the National Institute of Allergy and Infectious Diseases, for nearly four decades and became one of the country's most visible public health figures during the pandemic, repeatedly denied lying to Congress and disputed Paul's characterization of the research. Well, it doesn't matter if he denied it or disputed it. Fauci's wrong. Paul is right. I do not worry about getting sued over saying that because it's true. Paul is right. Fauci's wrong. Fauci should face charges. But can he? Can he legally face charges after being pardoned? Damn. Do me a favor, search the AI and ask them specifically what the pardon said for Dr. Anthony Fauci. When we come back, I'll tell you whether that covers everything and anything he ever did, and I think it kind of does. We'll have that for you when we come back. 833-JOE-PAGS, 833-563-7247, or joepags.com. I want to hear from you. Scroll down, click on contact. I wanted to welcome a brand new listener earlier contacted me. This young lady just loves the show and I think has a little bit of a crush on me. I'll be honest with you. And I appreciate you taking the time to listen. So make sure you lock it in and rip off the knob. Rip off the knobs. See, she likes when I yell a little bit. She likes when I get loud.
1: I do too.
0: Loves that when I go, yeah, when I do this, because I don't do that a lot. But or she just, the first time she's hearing a manly voice and thinks that I'm yelling just because I'm speaking. Could be
1: well,
0: that.
1: Well, that does happen, yeah.
0: Could be that. You never know. See, now here's the challenge. She's listening right now. She said that she had to shut it off because I was yelling too much. She's listening right now, and now she doesn't know what to do. She's like, well, if I contact him again, he knows I'm still listening. You know what I mean? Now she's in the corner.
1: Oh, yeah.
0: She doesn't know what to do. She's listening.
1: Yeah.
0: But if she responds, damn it, he got me. If she doesn't respond, I really know I got her. Now what does she do?
1: She has to keep listening.
0: Exactly right. 833-JOE-PAGS, 833-563-7247, joepags.com. 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
11: Harris County Treasurer Dr. Carla Wyatt has been arrested again for drunk driving. 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

0: It's amazing how fast the news cycle works. I'm looking over on X during the break. For those that don't know, X is Twitter, but for some reason he spent $44 billion. I guess Elon Musk can change it to whatever name he wants. But over on X today, from the FBI Director Kash Patel, Arcadia Mayor Eileen Wang in California has been charged with acting as an illegal agent of the People's Republic of China in the United States. Mayor Wang admitted to acting as a foreign agent from at least 2020 through 2022, promoting PRC propaganda in the U.S. and acting at PRC's direction to promote their interests. She has agreed to resign from office and plead guilty. At FBI and our federal partners continue to move aggressively to root out this kind of influence in American institutions all over the country. I mean, the hell's going on? Are we not aware that the bad guys, the enemies of us, don't want us to continue being a free, liberated society, a representative republic that isn't controlled by a central government, which, by the way, we're kind of talking about. You got central governments in these states and in these cities that do have ultimate control, and you got to do something about it. I mean, with Mamdani running billionaires out of town, you know, Wu doing something crazy like no whites allowed in our Christmas party, or saying you can't drive your car somewhere in Boston, which is dumb. I mean, are we not aware of what's going on? Sam, did you find out what he was pardoned on?
1: Yes, it looks like on January 20th, 2025, President Joe Biden issued a full preemptive pardon to Dr. Anthony Fauci, covering any potential federal offenses committed between 2014 and 2025, excuse me, related to his role in the COVID-19 response and his work at the NIAID.
0: Wow. So Rand Paul, unfortunately, doesn't seem to have a chance. Pardoned on everything. Full pardon on anything and everything.
2: Did he at least lose, like, his license or something?
0: No. Not only didn't he lose his license, Paul, he's getting $435,000 a year.
2: I'm saying...
0: in a pension.
2: No, what I'm saying is, if they did, since they can't press charges or whatever, but could they at least, like, go after that?
0: Yeah, but what does he need? He's, like, 86 years old. He doesn't care if he loses his license now. He's still getting paid.
2: I mean, at least it'll be a mark on him.
0: You think he cares about a mark on?
2: I'm not saying he cares.
0: He doesn't care.
2: Yeah, I'm not saying he cares, but at least there's that proof, because we can say everything right now, but unless it goes down in the history books that it's factual and it's stamped that happened, it's always just going to be he said, she said.
0: Well, it's actually he said, and he's wrong, and everybody else said, and we're right. No, I'm with you. You want something official that would say, yes, in fact, he was doing wrong and whatever. I mean, you can't legally do it, but can you take away his license? I don't know if that does something. Let's do something that the people listening on the radio love this. Sam, I'm pretty sure we did a study on this. I'm pretty sure the people on the radio love when they do this. Let's live tweet Rand Paul. At Rand Paul, what about the full pardon of Fauci? Wouldn't that cover this? How do you prosecute? I'm telling you, this is like the best radio possible. I want you to close your eyes if you're not driving, and just theater of the mind. Imagine me on X writing this. Isn't that something, Sam? Isn't that something? It's like
1: Who else
0: does that? For
1: this
0: the
1: is
0: people?
1: Great. No one. No one does this.
2: And when he says he's on X, he's talking about the social media site, not the drug. Just.
0: Well, not until after the show. But right, social media site during the show.
2: Yes,
0: exactly
2: yes,
0: right.
2: Yes.
0: We don't know nobody, I don't even know what X is, so don't act like I... how do you prosecute with that in mind? Fill a brother in. Boy, I'm telling you, this is like, wow. Now, everybody listening can literally go to X right now, and no, don't take the X. Just go to the X. And you can go and see, I literally just posted that. And if you scroll down a bit, you'll see a cheesy gym photo. Sam, I did a cheesy gym photo today.
1: That, you know what? It wasn't cheesy. I liked it.
0: You know, it's funny. I'm at the Man at Midness. You know, I'm at the place that rhymes with Man at Midness anyway. And the people behind the counter are always just talking people. Like, God bless them. They're getting paid just to talk to somebody. Some lady just standing there talking. I'm like waiting and I'm waiting. I'm like, I don't want to take the picture myself. Because I think those are even cheesier when you do it like a selfie.
1: You know what? I disagree. With your muscles, you definitely could do any kind of photo. And you
0: I don't
1: good.
0: Know.
1: As your daughter, you look great.
0: Thank you. So I interrupted the conversation. I said, I got a pretty good pump. Can you take a picture of me, please? And she did, and I posted it. It's not bad.
1: What? There wasn't a lunk alert?
2: I was about to say, that seems very lunkish.
0: I was on the way out.
1: Yeah.
0: I was on the way out. And then I got her really mad. I said, did you get the arms? She said, yeah, you ought to look at it. I said, no, I think we're good.
1: Okay.
0: I'm like, I was feeling good today. So I posted that. If you go to the X, it's at Joe Talk Show. It's also on Instagram at Joe Talk Show. I don't think I put any, I think Instagram automatically goes to Facebook, at Joe Talk Show. You'll see the picture. And without a doubt, had I asked that first, I would have gotten the lunk alarm. And the answer is yes. One guy said, was it cold in there? The answer is yes. What?
1: Wow.
0: 833-JOE-PAGS, 833-563-7247, joepags.com. Cahill, when we come back.
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5: Could she really be running for president? That's not really a thing, is it? AOC running for president? It's like Gavin Newsom running. He might be running too. Would he be the president and she would be the vice presidential nominee for the Democrats? I hope it's a some sort of combination of Kamala Harris, Gavin Newsom, AOC, throw some others in there, and I think it's an easy win for the Republicans. Let's get with Kay Hill. Kay Hill, great commentary, news and commentary writer, incredibly smart lady, had her first Mother's Day yesterday. Happy Mother's Day. Kay, how are you? Good to see you.
6: I'm good. Thank you for that. I did. I had a wonderful first Mother's Day. Thank you.
5: There's no way AOC is going to be on that ticket, is she? I mean, let's just stop the stupidity. There's no way.
6: Well, this is a party that's still considering Kamala Harris, Joe. There's a lot of stupid people making a lot of stupid decisions in the Democrat Party. This is not the Democrat Party that we grew up with. This is some cannibalized egomaniac troll farm of like nightmares. I don't know. It's just one of the worst people in America could definitely end up leading the Democrat Party. Because it is. It's Kamala Harris, it's Gavin Newsom.
5: Right.
6: It's AOC, who is clearly like throwing her hat in the ring and teasing at this point a potential.
5: What did she just say? Didn't she just say something stupid?
6: She told someone, I think it was like David Axelrod.

0: on someone in Chicago that she doesn't just want to be president of the United States. She wants to be president of the freaking universe. She said that she's definitely not ruling out Iran, essentially just saying that she wants to do something even bigger than the presidency. And I'm like, unless the aliens invade and we actually need a president of Earth, what are you on about, gal? Like, what are you doing?
1: What could she possibly, in that little brain of hers, does she think there's a position above that in the United States?
0: Well, yeah, because she's surrounded by all of these movers and shakers who like to think that they're bigger than any independent country. Like, they're looking for that sort of new world order, one world governance type oligarchy, essentially, where there's a handful of very liberal, very socialist people from all the corners of the earth who come together to control everything. It's essentially, like, we've already seen a small version of this play out in Europe. The only reason that it hasn't been allowed to play out across the rest of the world yet is because China is doing a great job taking over Africa. We're waiting for South America to collapse entirely under the weight of sort of what seems like kind of purposeful mismanagement, not necessarily by people from South and Central America themselves, but by, again, these sort of like hidden dark figure oligarchies. And I think that these are people who, you know, we all know who they are. We all know their names, but they're backed by a lot of people that we don't know. We don't know their names. They're very dark, shadowy figures. And, when you go into sort of closed-door meetings with these very corrupt, very inflated ego individuals who think that the world and people are much bigger than the individual nations and cultures that they come from, they do tell each other and tell the stupidest people in the room, like AOC, that there is something bigger than America. There is something bigger, say, than the European Union, et cetera, et cetera. That's what they've been pushing for. That's what they've been working towards for generations in some cases. I know I sound like a conspiracy theorist now, but this is true. You can look it up. And they do. That's what they're pushing for. And so when you hear that, when you're in that echo chamber, that's where your mind goes. And that's clearly where AOC's mind is going, that she is going to be president of the world and she's going to get all the backing from very big, very powerful families and groups who I really don't want to name them on here because I'm scared they're going to like get me Clintoned, you know? Like, I'm not suicidal. I feel like I should say that.
1: Cahill is not suicidal. By the way, they're using her as a useful idiot. They obviously don't think she's got a brain. They just think they can control her. So you think there's a group of people that surround her that are grooming her to be the face of what it is they want to do. And they're telling her, wink, wink, nod, nod, don't worry, there will be a world president, and you'll get the title, and you'll get the cool car, you'll get to stay in the cool mansion, but we're going to really run the joint. So you really think there are people surrounding her, propping her up? Because if you watch her speak, she thinks she's smart. She's not, clearly, and she doesn't know what she's talking about, clearly. But somebody has filled her with this buoyancy that she is just rising above all others, and she's going to be the goddess of the globe. So you think that they're just looking at her going, man, she's really dumb. Let's just prop her up, because a bunch of people will vote for her because she's young and cute.
0: I think that she's one of a handful of people that these groups are propping up. I think Gavin Newsom is another one. I think Kamala Harris was one of them. I think Obama was probably one of the most successful ones. And then it just kind of goes on from there. I don't know why they backed Hillary Clinton. She was just like from the off. Joe, I remember growing up in the UK and thinking, why would any woman support Hillary Clinton? I mean, firstly, look at the pantsuit. Gross. Not a good decision maker. Secondly, this is a woman who let her husband treat her like dirt from the highest office in the world. He treated her like absolute dirt, treated their marriage like dirt. And she stayed with him. It just blows my mind that she was ever someone that I was told as a young woman to aspire to be. Like, absolutely not. No, thank you. Why would anyone want to be Hillary Clinton? So I think they made a huge mistake sort of running her in 2016. I think there's a lot of other people who could have done a way better job than her. Thank you. why would anyone want to be Hillary Clinton? So I think they made a huge mistake sort of running her in 2016. I think there's a lot of other people who could have done a way better job.

0: situation. But you can't just have one. Because if you have one person, then you risk losing. And so I'll be interested to see who actually ends up running for the Democratic position of... I don't even want to say that they're potentially going to be nominees for president because it's just so gross and horrible to think about, but it's going to have to happen. So I think Gavin Newsom, AOC, Kamala again. Oh my gosh, can you imagine?
1: I can, because she actually thinks she's the heir apparent. What's interesting, by the way, it's Cahill. Go follow her, ksmithehill.com. You can go see her on Newsmax. The Hillary thing is interesting to me. I think you bring up a very, very good point. This has to prove that they've got dirt on everybody. They have to have dirt on everybody, because Bernie Sanders would have won that nomination, and he might have actually won as the president, and he would have been very controllable by the socialists and the Marxists on the globe. Hillary Clinton, I think, has dirt on everybody and said, you better back my campaign. So very interesting that she was the nominee in 16. For me, Gavin Newsom, AOC, Kamala Harris combined have about a 92 IQ. So they're all controllable, right? I mean, Gavin Newsom doesn't bring anything to the table either. Depending on where he's speaking, he changes his tune just to try to get in the favor of the audience. So, again, let's be conspiratorial. The globalists, the WEF, the Davos people, they want to have the dumbest people possible, who are kind of attractive, although it's questionable about Kamala, in my opinion, but they're kind of attractive people. And they resonate somehow, like she's got the ethnic thing going, and AOC kind of has the ethnic young thing going, and Newsom's not bad looking and he's tall. So, I mean, that's sort of where they're glomming onto, because you could add all three of those together. And I don't know what the hell they stand for, because it really does depend on who the audience is. And they could not get out of the starting gate in a political horse race without the backing of somebody else. So let's get conspiratorial. All of these people that we're seeing rise on the left, including a Buttigieg and everybody else, are they all controlled by somebody far away?
0: I don't know how far away they are. Sadly, I think that there's a lot of them within the walls of the U.S. I mean, if you really want to dig into true conspiracy, you just have to kind of go back to the turn of the last century, not the 1900s to 2000s. I'm talking about 1800 to 1900.
1: Right.
0: And you can see the families that were instrumental in founding what is much of America's, and now pretty much the world's, certainly the Western world's, political regimes. I mean, there's even a conspiracy theory, Joe, that says that the Titanic was sunk on purpose because there was at least one billionaire on there who was opposing the development of the Federal Reserve and the Fed, or the Fed as it's known colloquially. And then as soon as the Titanic sunk, all of these people who were supposed to be on the Titanic from these hugely instrumental families like Rockefellers, J.P. Morgan, et cetera, you know, the party tricks, like everyone knows who I'm talking about.
1: Yes.
0: They all got together and started the Fed. They wouldn't have been able to do that had the Titanic not sunk.
1: Well, it was afterwards. And I mean, so, I think the Fed was like, it was what, 1918? I'm thinking maybe not. It was sometime after, without a doubt, the Titanic going down. So there may not have been an iceberg. They actually took it down to stop people voting against the Fed. Listen, man, the Fed is so untouchable. Yeah. If you talk about them, you're in trouble and you're on suicide watch. As well, I'm not suicidal. So, I mean, I wouldn't doubt it. But you're right in that the progressive movement in this country started in the early 1900s. It did. It's been around for more than 100 years. And they're still trying to do it. And they're closer now to being successful than ever. In fact, AOC, back to your girl, is pushing, along with Mamdani, along with Bernie Sanders, a billionaire tax, just taking 5% of the wealth of billionaires because they can. And they're getting people to rally around them because people are dumb and think that it's a zero-sum game. Wealth and income is not a zero-sum game. There's plenty for everybody. But if you take it from the billionaire somehow and let AOC manage it, you're going to be better off somehow. So that's sort of part of that whole thing, isn't it?
0: It's definitely part of the whole thing. I mean, that's the whole purpose, right? It's like total control. So what we've seen over the course of the last 100, 120 years, give or take, is we've seen all of our children being forced into schools that literally dumb them down, particularly over the last 10 years. We've seen the sort of normalization in blue states of the state taking away children who are mentally ill, who think that they're, you know, the opposite gender. They're being taken away from their parents so they can be chemically castrated. We've seen all of these blue state people, which, you

0: see Mam Dami, Gavin Newsom, all of these sort of like state leaders, or, you know, within the jurisdiction of these states, these blue states, we've seen them normalize the drug epidemic to the point where it's, you know, we're told that we're compassionate if we leave addicts to die on the sidewalk, that we're compassionate if we put American businesses out of business and shutter their doors because the state is hiring illegal immigrants. Like, I mean, the list goes on, yeah. Joe, of how many different ways we've seen these liberal socialists just merge towards this like slow collapse of the American dream. And I think it's kind of reaching a fever pitch. I think the vote to reinstate Donald Trump in 2020, even in 2016, but very much in, 2024, yeah. was absolutely in response to this massive social decline that we've seen that is all being perpetuated by these individuals who are all backed by the same groups. And so when you're pushing towards that, if you're pushing towards decline and your leaders are pushing towards decline, they're trying to steal your money to further their ideals of decline, you kind of have to ask yourself, when you look at the social math here, what is the ultimate purpose of this? And there cannot be any other ultimate purpose other than creating a one world government where we're all yes. controlled by a very small number of people and we're all told to be grateful for that. We saw that kind of control try to leech in a massive way during COVID. Thankfully, a huge portion of the American population turned around and said, no, I cannot say the same for Europe and the UK right. and pretty much the entirety of the Western world. The only scary thing is that I've also seen that kind of mass control happen in China, and I've seen it firsthand on two different occasions, and I know it can be done. I just pray that the free sort of proliferation of media out here in the United States, thanks in large part, I know though I say this, thanks in large part by YouTube, is going to help people continue to realize that they are not alone in looking at these systems run by these liberal socialists, continue to sort of look at them and say, that doesn't seem like a very good idea for the future of America. Yes, we're going to have large groups within these liberal jurisdictions who are stupid people who think, oh no, these people are great, like let's tax the billionaires. And I'm like, where is that tax being spent? Where is it being spent?
1: It's squandered. It's squandered by the government. It's just, if you took it away from them, I feel better about myself. It's Kay Hill, ksmythehill.com. Go follow her on all the social media. Let's go to Karen Bass, another useful idiot. Karen Bass was in Ghana when she got word, before it even happened, that the Palisades fires were going to happen, that the winds were going crazy, something really bad starting up over here. You might want to come back, Mayor. And she stayed in Ghana another day or two. She shouldn't have been there to begin with. She should have been there because the winds, we knew that was going to be coming in. The forecast were saying it could be bad. And she still was over in Ghana. It didn't make any sense. Yet, I see Magic Johnson today did a freaking video. And I love Magic Johnson. What a great basketball player. He's an American success story from Lansing, Michigan. Now he's worth billions of dollars. He's a great businessman. Why the beep? He, by the way, lives in Beverly Hills, doesn't live in Los Angeles. Why is he out here campaigning for Karen Bass? I mean, why are people, celebrities, people that you would know, gathering around this woman that has like a 23% approval rating in her own city?
0: Well, thankfully, a lot of the people I know are all going for Spencer Pratt, which is something, as a millennial, I never thought I would say, but definitely right. Team Spencer. I think a lot of these people are rallying around Karen Bass because, Joe, just because these people are famous doesn't mean they're actually smart. And they also live in very little bubbles
1: right.
0: where, you know, the echo chamber is real. All they see is a woman who, you know, may even further their interests. I don't know what Magic Johnson, where his money is in Los Angeles, but sort of stands to reason that he probably has a lot of money invested in the city and county that he resides in. Therefore, he may be being told, oh, this business that you may be involved with, we can help with X, Y, and Z. I'm not saying that that's the case, but I've heard stories. I know that I had people that worked for the former mayor, Eric Garcetti. People that worked for him literally told me that that was a thing that would happen. If it, like, you get the celebrity endorsement because, you know, say celebrity X is invested in like this restaurant and they need like a parking structure or they need this, that, and the other. great, back the mayor, and he'll make sure that that happens for you. So, you know, Karen Bass is cut from the exact same cloth as Eric Garcetti. So if my sources told me that about him, would not be surprised if the same thing is happening. I think there's also, sadly, in LA, because the people aren't that smart, they look at skin color and think that that's like a cultural thing, when really it's not. Culture is not built from skin color. It's built from a bunch of different factors that go into the way that people are raised and their lived experience. And so they might look at Karen Bass and think, oh, she's a woman of color, therefore she must represent all people of color in Los Angeles. But it's like, no, like, culturally, you guys are not the same. Like, she is a liberal socialist who would tax you to death if she wanted to.
1: Yeah.
0: Yeah, she is. Yeah. And I think that, you know, it's the echo chamber meets corruption, meets just this really, really sad dependency on skin color that is just so monopolized by Democrats and for no good reason, because they don't represent culture.
1: Hopefully they're not going to listen to the so-called stars. I don't think they will. They want a better mayor than that. I'm out of time. Kay, you're amazing. Go to kaysmythehill.com. Go follow her everywhere. Kay, thanks.
0: Thanks, Joe.
1: We're back after this. Stay right here.

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0: That's going to wrap it up. 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Got to go. That's Sam. That's Polo. I'm Joe. We'll see you tomorrow. Bye.
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19: News this hour from Town Hall. I'm Keith Peters in Washington. More passengers evacuated from that cruise ship with hantavirus test positive, including an American.
20: The U.S. citizen among 18 people brought to America. 16 taken to the National Quarantine Center in Omaha, Nebraska. Two, including one with mild symptoms, went to a containment unit at Emory in Atlanta. The CDC's Dr. Brendan Jackson asked if authorities can guarantee Americans won't catch hantavirus from those returning passengers.
21: There are no guarantees in life. We're putting as many measures in place as possible.
20: Dr. Brian Christine with HHS stressing the risk to the public is very low.
22: The Andes variant of this virus does not spread easily.
20: Hantavirus is primarily transmitted through contact with droppings from infected rodents. I'm Julie Walker.
19: The Trump nominee to lead FEMA is in a familiar place.
23: President Donald Trump has nominated Cameron Hamilton to lead the Federal Emergency Management Agency. This marks a surprising comeback for Hamilton, who was fired last year after defending FEMA's existence. If confirmed, Hamilton will be FEMA's first permanent administrator in Trump's second term. The agency has gone through three temporary leaders, including Hamilton. He'll need to ensure the agency is prepared for the summer disaster season, while also answering to Trump, who is likely to expect major reforms after a council he appointed recommended sweeping changes last Friday. I'm Lisa Dwyer.
19: The Supreme Court is leaving women's access to a widely used abortion pill untouched until at least Thursday, while the justices consider whether to allow restrictions on the drug mifepristone to take effect. On Wall Street, the Dow up by 95 points, the S&P 500 advanced 13. More at townhall.com.
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19: Chicago leaders are clashing over a planned Walgreens closure on the city's south side. Correspondent Ken Lorman reports.
1: Alderman William Hall and union leaders are calling for a prosecution, warning the shutdown will create what he claims would be a, quote, food desert and medicine drought in the Chatham neighborhood. Walgreens says rising crime made it impossible to keep customers and staff safe. Some city officials say years of unchecked theft and vandalism are now forcing stores to leave. Ken Lorman reporting.
19: Workers have begun preliminary surveys and testing for a proposed triumphal arch sought by President Donald Trump. That project, located between the Lincoln Memorial and Arlington National Cemetery, has sparked controversy. A group of veterans and a historian have sued to block construction. News and analysis at townhall.com. From Washington, I'm Keith Peters. One of baseball's most fiery and...
2: 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Well, what's not cute is that half of all litters are accidents. 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
0: Hey, let's jump right into it. It seems like every Monday we've got a stack of news to go through, and every Monday we get to check with former CBS newsman who's now an independent journalist, and you should be definitely subscribed to his Substack. He's got a YouTube channel as well. Well-respected, talking all over the country, Scott McFarland. Welcome back, Scott McFarland. Welcome to America at Night.
25: Hey, McGraw. Best part of my week, brother.
0: There you go. Good to hear you. Good to have you back on. So Alabama, it's an embarrassment of riches for Republicans. The Supreme Court today, in another ruling, now gives Alabama an opportunity to redraw their maps. It seems like another win for Republicans and another demoralizing loss for the Democrats.
25: I think it's a fair way of characterizing it. This one's a little different because they actually started the absentee voting in Alabama, and now they're being told, we're going to redo this. Same was true in Louisiana. There had been votes cast, and now they're redrawing the maps. And they may try this in Mississippi, too, where primaries are already concluded and nominees have already been officially chosen. There's a different type of level of controversy, McGraw, when you redraw lines after voting has commenced. I think this is unequivocally a victory for Republicans. They think they need to redraw these lines in these southern states to protect the House Republican majority, which seems to be deeply endangered otherwise. But there's an anger that I think is difficult to describe that is emanating not just from the South, but nationwide, because this is viewed as disenfranchising and deliberately diluting the votes of black people. And that has all kinds of Jim Crow hallmarks. And I say that because the NAACP, McGraw, has just put out a statement saying, we are witnessing a return to Jim Crow.
6: Yeah. First of all, what are they going to do logistically with people who have already voted? They're going to throw out those votes and make them vote again?
25: In Louisiana, that's absolutely what they're going to do. And we know that because the governor of Louisiana said as much on 60 Minutes last night, that of the 45,000 votes cast, they will be discarded. And those voters will have another chance to vote again. View that as you will, whether that is disenfranchisement or re-enfranchisement. But I'm going to tell you right now, that's a different type of perniciousness to black voters. That they've been voted, they've gone to the ballot box, they've cast their vote, and it's literally being thrown away.
6: Yeah.
25: In Alabama, I don't think they know what they're going to do. All I know is the Republicans in Alabama feel like they have to redraw the lines. They must do so because of what happened in Indiana last week. We talked about this, but Indiana's incumbent Republican state legislators, the Republicans were ousted in primaries by Trump-supported challengers who were challenging them because they did not redraw their lines. And this has become a monster. It's been unleashed. And it's just getting started. This is what they can squeeze into the 2026 elections. Wait till next year. And wait till you see 50 states or so try to redraw their lines as part of an arms race that's going to be out of control fast.
6: Yeah, and this go-around, you might be able to redraw the lines, but you're not going to be able to get different people to run, right? If the lines look differently, somebody else might see a path to run. If it's a little more purple, as a little more red, or a little more blue, you might get different candidates. So that's too fast to get different candidates. So when you look at 2028, I guess, right, you're going to have a whole slew of different candidates because the districts are going to look different.
25: Yes and no. It's going to be different in each state. So it is too late in certain states, you'd think, to muster a candidacy if you don't have the infrastructure in place. But you better believe in Louisiana, Alabama, Florida, and Tennessee, where the redrawing is going on as you and I speak, there will be candidates ready for the new lines. Candidates who are not on the radar, who weren't candidates a few days ago, they'll be ready. In Virginia, you got a different story, because they're going back to their old lines, or the current lines, if you will. So they got to figure out what to do, but it's probably going to be a whole bunch of candidates dropping out who are kind of keen on running in the new lines, the bluer districts. Now they're back to the old candidates, and it is too late perhaps for somebody to foment a challenge in one of the, old districts. It's going to change state by state, but this type of chaos in May of an election year, we are less than 6 months away. This is not the way things should be, and I don't think anybody would disagree with that maxim.
6: Here's the interesting thing about all of this, and I keep bringing this up, and I don't know if anybody will know until it actually happens, but can they slice the salami too thin and have it ricochet and backfire on them and end up electing more Republicans in California or more Democrats in some of these other Republican states?
25: You can bet the farm, the mortgage, and the 16-wheeler that somebody's going to get nailed on that, that somebody's going to lose their seat that wouldn't have otherwise, that would have been safe if not for the redraw. Yes, they're going to try to slice that salami so thin that some pieces are going to fall off the plate. That's me mixing metaphors, but be okay with that for now, McGraw. South Carolina's Democrat Jim Clyburn, the Democrat who represents the bluer district of South Carolina, has warned his colleagues in South Carolina, if you try to draw me out, if you try to dilute my district into multiple Republican seats, one of y'all is going to lose. Because the Democratic seats can be, voters can be split up and divided and diced and sliced, but they can't be eliminated. And if you start watering down Republican districts in a way of making the state more purple or red, you are going to lose some people. Because the Democrats are not only still kicked off at this, they are more galvanized today than they were a week ago. And they were pretty galvanized a week ago. This has unleashed a wave. And the question that will define the next 5.5 months, McGraw, is the wave large enough to crash over the higher levees Republicans are building with redrawing lines?
6: Yeah, stay tuned. Let's talk about Iran, because President Trump had to wait 10 days for them to respond. They responded, and he apparently didn't even finish the memo. He was so upset with their response. He keeps threatening. He keeps drawing lines in the sand, and he doesn't respond. The ceasefire is on fumes. He's sort of boxed himself in a corner, hasn't he?
25: He's admitted the ceasefire is on life support, I think he said it was on some type of life support equipment. Yes, he's boxed himself in. He is against an enemy here that has leverage. And when you have leverage and your enemy has leverage, this is what it looks like. It looks like something that has the protracted level of conflict this has had so far, go much further. This is one of those scenarios where you're going to need a third party potentially to stand in or step up and figure something out. And all signs point to that being China. The president is going there in 48 hours. He is going to China to visit President Xi. And there have been these theories that President Xi could use his influence to somehow reopen the Strait of Hormuz or exact concessions on someone to end this thing. But the fear, McGraw, is that if the U.S. were to seek China's help to get an end to the war the U.S. started, China may ask in return for the U.S. to soften its stance on Taiwan. And that causes a whole cascading series of geopolitical problems for the U.S., for Taiwan, for China, and worldwide. There's no easy exit from this. I think people are becoming resigned to that fact, which means we all need to become more accustomed to paying the gas prices we're paying.
7: Yeah, he also has boxed himself in a corner because unless he sends troops in to get the enriched uranium, he's got to cut some type of deal politically and or diplomatically with the Iranians. And then that's going to be held up against the Obama deal. And if it's as good or worse than the Obama deal, then you have to ask him, why'd you get out of the Obama deal if you couldn't get a better deal?
25: Oh, let me raise you. Let me double the stakes here. You also have to pay for all this. And at this moment in time, the estimate the administration has given is that this has cost $25 billion in taxpayer money so far. Every estimate in Washington is that is a low ball, that it's likely much more, but they're going to need, by orders of magnitude, more money for everything you just described. Congress has to approve the money, even though they didn't approve the war. Also, what's the political support for U.S. troops having that mission? What's the political support back home? I don't know what it is. The president argues that ensuring Iran doesn't have a nuke is worth all the cost. Maybe he could convince Americans of that. But right now, the war is wildly unpopular, and you have very skittish Republicans, less than 6 months till an election, who aren't triumphantly championing the idea of sending their constituents into that area on that mission. Real tough stuff ahead.
7: Yeah, it's also emboldened Iran in a sense because, yes, they've been wiped out with all sorts of military campaigns and bombing, but they haven't knocked out Iran's ability to shut down the Strait of Hormuz. So in some sense, Iran is significantly weaker after, what, 9-10 weeks of this, but in some ways, they're actually stronger than they were before this started.
25: Some of their conventional military arsenal is gone, obliterated, as the president says. But, this is important, they have new ability to impress their will and instill their will in the Strait of Hormuz, more so than when this all began. And that is quite a bit of firepower to wield in itself.
7: Yeah. You're in Washington, D.C. It must be bizarre to drive by the White House and see the East Room completely demolished. And now, apparently, the Republicans are going to sign off on $1 billion to rebuild it.
25: I don't know if they're going to sign off on it. They're going to propose it. They're going to talk about it. I think when push comes to shove, there's going to be a lot of people queasy about that vote. First of all, it was supposed to be free. We were told it was going to be either Trump paying for it himself or it was going to be private donors, which causes some concern, but at least doesn't impact the taxpayers. Now it's $1 billion just for the security part of the ballroom in the East Wing, and those numbers always go up. They never get that estimate spot on. I don't know how many Republicans want to take that vote. I can tell you how many Democrats want to take that vote. 0.00 Blukarski level people want to take that vote in the Congress that are Democrats. So I don't know where this goes. I think it's a proposal on paper that if somehow they can punt till after the election, that's when they'll do it. And maybe, McGraw, maybe they'll find the votes for it.
7: You know, it's really interesting. A lot of senators like that 60-vote threshold because they can vote with their party and then criticize the other party for blocking it. In this instance, Democrats don't have any power in this, right? Democrats can't stop the Republicans from passing a bill to fund the new ballroom, correct?
25: This bill, that's correct, because they're using some obscure procedure called reconciliation. The Cliff's Notes version of that is they can use that technique a couple times a year to pass things on a party line, even in the Senate. They've chosen to make this one component of reconciliation. So, yeah, Republican votes alone will pass it, But I can't count to 50 in the Republican conference of votes that are certainly a yes for this.
7: Yeah, so you've got the ballroom, then you have the reflecting pool. What's the latest with that? There's something going on there,
25: reflecting
7: too, isn't
25: pool there? Is a different kind of mess. It's estimated to cost between $10 and $15 million. The painting of the reflecting pool by the Lincoln Memorial to a color of blue that is the kind you see in a backyard swimming pool or a resort swimming pool. Right now, it's kind of a gray, opaque, I shouldn't say that, I should say achromatic reflecting pool. Because the job of the pool is to literally reflect the Lincoln Memorial and the Washington Monument. If it turns into this, I'm sorry, swimming pool blue, it won't reflect the Washington Monument or the Lincoln Memorial. So there's some concern from historic preservationists that this is not what the reflecting pool is supposed to be. Turning it into some gaudy blue, they kind of interrupt the history of the reflecting pool, which is where Martin Luther King gave the I Have a Dream speech. What's more, it seems the president circumvented Congress, didn't get their approval for this, and you need Congress's approval. So this is all a big, fat lawsuit that has just begun and will take many months, just like the changes to the Kennedy Center and that aforementioned ballroom.
7: Yeah, really, very interesting when it's all said and done. You have to wonder that if President Trump gets the to do anything he wants, the next president can come in and do whatever he wants. So if you don't have to get Congress's approval, then the next guy doesn't have to get Congress's approval.
25: That is the political story of 2027 and 2028. We're going to talk about that a lot. Does the next president try to restore the norms, or is the next president under a mandate from his or her party to continue to fight fire with fire? All these things. Pardons. Washington renovations, the use of the powers of the Justice Department against political enemies. Will the next president restore it, or will the next president be required to double down by his or her own party? It's the defining story politically of the next few years and of the next few years of our lives.
7: Scott McFarland, 1 minute left. Where is J.D. Vance and where is Marco Rubio and all this China-Iran stuff? They don't seem to be anywhere in the room.
25: They certainly have divergent futures if they're both going to run for the nomination. Mutually exclusive victories for each man. And that's also the political story in the Republican conference for the next 2 years. Both is keen on running. How do you box out the other one? And how do you not infringe on the other one's interests? I think when it comes to Iran, the Secretary of State's very much in the room. And J.D. Vance, who's been very dovish on military and wars, has been somewhat absent. See if that pivots, if that changes. Yeah.
7: Scott McFarland, our guest every Monday. His Substack is at McFarland News. He's on Substack. He's on YouTube. Check him out. Follow him. He is one of the best in the business. Independent, fair-minded, right down the middle. Scott McFarland, thanks for checking in, as always. Have a good week.
25: Talk to you next week.
7: You got it. America at Night, back in a moment.
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7: We are just getting started. A couple of weeks ago, we had on an author, Sam Quiñones, who was one of the foremost experts on the Mexican cartel. We were talking about drug runners and Mexico and what happens with the Mexican drugs and how that all works. It was a fascinating conversation about how the Mexican drug cartel is getting a foothold here in America and things we're doing to try and combat that. It was a fascinating conversation. At the end of that interview, he said, "You haven't brought up my new book." And I said, "What's your new book?" And he said, "My new book is about tubas." And he was such an interesting guy, I said, "Let's get him back on the show to talk about his book called The Perfect Tuba." The man researched the drug trade and America's battle with drug addiction, and he's turned his attention from that to talk about the perfect tuba. And I didn't know this, but did you know that the tuba was invented in 1835? It's the newest horn instrument. I didn't know that. So next hour, we're going to talk about the tuba. Right now, though, when we come back, we're going to talk to an epidemiologist from Harvard to talk about what's going on with the Hantavirus. And then also a little bit later on, we're going to check in with somebody in Omaha, 17 of those shipmates who are on that ship are being quarantined in Omaha. So we'll have a chance to talk with that. Apparently, Omaha is the place to go. They had Ebola patients there during the brief time we had that Ebola outbreak. Of course, they were instrumental with COVID-19, and now they are treating 17 of the people who are on that ship. So we'll get a chance to find out from the University of Nebraska Medical Center and what's going on there as they try and sort of tamp this down and relax the fears, right? Assuage the fears that people have of PTSD over could this be another COVID-19. So we're going to talk about that a little bit later on. Plus, of course, open phones in hour number three. Stay right there. An epidemiologist from Harvard. We're going to get the facts about this virus, the good and the bad. We'll do that in a moment. America at Night, just getting started.
27: Coming to you from the heart of the nation, this is America at Night with McGraw-Milhaven.

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13: A whole lot of questions, not a lot of answers about the Hantavirus as this starts to take center stage because many of the Americans arrived this morning in Epley Airport in Omaha. They were wearing masks, carrying a plastic bag with their belongings, and they were quickly assessed by a team of doctors and loaded them into the National Quarantine Unit. It's part of the University of Nebraska Medical Center. To talk about all of this and what does it mean and what do we know, Dr. William Hanage is an epidemiologist at Harvard, the T.H. Chan School of Public Health. Doctor, welcome to America at Night.
14: Hi, McGraw. It's great to be with you. And please, call me Bill. Okay. Only my mother called me William.
13: Okay, Bill, will do. Let's get right to it. A lot of people have PTSD when they start to hear about this virus, people getting sick, people being quarantined. And then, of course, the Internet is full of misinformation, half-truths. Let's get it straight from the person who knows. How contagious is this Hantavirus? And we have apparently some type of human-to-human contact, do we not?
14: Oh, we certainly do. We certainly have human-to-human transmission, but there are a lot of very important differences from COVID. Believe me, this is nothing at all like COVID. It is less transmissible, and importantly, it is transmissible from people who have symptoms. There seems to be very little pre-symptomatic transmission, and that makes it a very, very, very different kettle of fish.
13: Okay, let's talk about some of the patients in Omaha. They're saying that some are testing positive, but are asymptomatic, which means they're test positive, but they aren't showing any signs of being ill?
14: That's right. And I think it's important to note that the tests that we use here are extremely sensitive, and so they will detect even quite small amounts of the virus. And so I think we need to be very careful before we start saying that somebody is testing positive and capable of transmitting. And we also have to remember that people could have symptoms from some other respiratory virus. In fact, I'm hearing just now that some of those people who have been coming back with symptoms have actually tested positive for another virus. And so it's not Hantavirus.
13: If you are diagnosed with the Hantavirus, there is no cure, there is no vaccine. But what are the chances of you getting deathly ill or just getting a cold and getting better on your own?
14: The chances of getting deathly ill are unfortunately really high. This is an extremely, extremely nasty disease, and nobody should want to have it. The fatality rate is somewhere between 30 to 40% among cases. There may be milder ones that we don't detect so much, but it's certainly very different from COVID, where the equivalent figure would be something like 0.5%. So, again, it's not COVID. It's much nastier, but fortunately, you're much less likely to end up being exposed to it.
13: Why does it take sometimes up to 8 weeks for this virus to show itself?
14: That's a great question, and one of the things that we don't really have a great answer to at the moment. It may be something to do with the amount of virus that gets into people in the first place. It may be something to do with the nature of an individual's immune system. But there is a very big variation in the incubation time. That's something which matters a lot, because people can be incubating this for, it seems, based on previous outbreaks, up to 42 days. And that means that the people who we're going to be asking to stay in quarantine are going to have to be in there for a long time. And they're going to have to be there for a long time, and we're going to be needing to support them.
13: We haven't heard of this Hantavirus, and all of a sudden you had the Gene Hackman story down in New Mexico, and now you have this story. Has this been around a while? Why are we starting to hear more and more about this disease?
14: Oh, it's interesting you say that. Funnily enough, the first place I ever lived in the United States, you can tell from my voice, by the way, that I'm not originally from the United States. The first place I ever lived was in Boulder, Colorado, and that was around the time that the first Hantavirus outbreaks in the Four Corners region were being investigated and studied. And since then, we've only learned more about these viruses. The virus that was involved in the death of Gene Hackman's wife is different from the one that is causing this outbreak. The Hantaviruses that we find in the United States are not capable of human-to-human transmission. We've never seen that happen. Whereas this virus, which is the Andes Hantavirus, is capable of human-to-human transmission. We've seen it before, and it's not a particular surprise that we're seeing it now.
13: How much contact do you need to get it from another human?
14: Well, we have, our knowledge about this is based upon an outbreak that happened in 2018 in Argentina, which was really well studied. What was found there was that the highest probability of transmission, and people investigated this using genetics and all sorts of stuff to figure out transmission pairs, was associated with close contact during large gatherings with a case that was either just symptomatic or had been symptomatic for a while or was becoming symptomatic. Now, the exact mode of transmission, it seems to be droplets, something like that, but I also don't want to get too hung up on that because, you know, that's going to give other people COVID PTSD because of the fact that, you know, people would say, oh, it's this mode, it's this mode, it's that mode, it's not. What we do know is that this virus is not very transmissible, at least certainly not from people who do not yet have symptoms.
13: But, I mean, do you need to have lunch with somebody? Do you need to use the same fork? Do you have to sleep in the same bed? How much close contact do you need to eventually possibly get it from another human?
14: It's not an all-or-nothing answer, unfortunately. The more close contact you have, the more likely it's going to be. If you have a very fleeting contact, then chances are it's not going to happen. The more contact you have, the more likely it is.
13: Dr. William Hanage is a epidemiologist with Harvard. He wants me to call him Bill, so I will. Bill, take me through my limited experience in science class, because I was certainly not very good at it. But talk about how, because the Hunter virus is deadly, in some ways that keeps it from spreading, and a world pandemic probably won't happen with a virus that is so deadly.
14: You're absolutely right, McGraw. It's extremely unlikely that we're going to see anything more than a limited outbreak from this virus, or indeed any virus like this. We were talking about COVID just now. The scientific name for the virus that causes COVID is SARS-CoV-2. And if that sounds like a movie sequel, there's a reason for that, because SARS-CoV-1 is the virus that caused an outbreak nearly 25 years ago now. It emerged from China and Hong Kong and spread internationally and killed

0: It was an outbreak, it was a serious outbreak, and it was extremely important, and yet it did not end up being a global pandemic. Just for comparison, SARS-1 killed around 700 people, 700-800 people worldwide. SARS-CoV-2, which caused COVID, killed upwards more than 500,000 Americans before vaccines were available. So they're two very, very different viruses.
1: And it's bizarre to put sort of a human feeling and human emotions on a virus, but the idea is the virus wants to live and replicate. And so if it's deadly, it will kill its host, therefore not able to survive. But if it just makes you sick, then it can live long enough in your body to then go to another human being, causing more damage.
0: Well, you say that it's bizarre to put human emotions on a virus, and yeah, it is, but it's kind of a useful way to start thinking about it, or at least to understand and explain what they do. The only thing that I will point out here, McGraw, is that in all of these cases, it depends how much virulence, the tendency to cause disease, make people really sick, is linked to transmission. Now, in the case of this virus, it does need to be this virulent in order to be getting transmitted, but that's also putting a brake on it because of the fact that it's so obvious when people are starting to develop symptoms, and so it's much more easily avoided. The single most important thing in determining whether something is a pandemic risk is whether or not transmission happens before people know that they're infected. And in this case, all the evidence that we have suggests that does not happen very much at all.
1: Really interesting. COVID-19, did that not lessen the severity of illness as it replicated and went through different strands?
0: That's actually a really interesting point. I'm glad you brought it up. Eventually, it seems like it may have done that. It's really hard to disentangle that from the fact that by the point that happened, there was a lot of people who had been vaccinated and a lot of people who were immune because they'd been infected. And it actually, as what actually happened was that, you remember all those variants up until the Omicron one? Each of those was more dangerous, more virulent, more likely to cause severe illness and kill somebody or land them in hospital than the one that went before. Omicron was the one that suddenly became milder. And even then, it was only about as mild as the original virus. When Omicron hit Hong Kong, which had not previously been really exposed to SARS-CoV-2, to COVID-19, it caused a wave of infections and flooding pressure into intensive care units that was not that far off the type of thing that had been seen in American cities. And that was at a point when the population had already been vaccinated.
1: Interesting. Let's talk about vaccines. I know there's currently not a vaccine for the hantavirus. Are they working on one? How hard is it to get? And vaccines have now gotten political, so I have to wonder now what happens.
0: Thank you for bringing that up. That's a really great point. There are some vaccines which are in early stages of development, but, you know, this is not a virus which has previously been infecting large numbers of people or has had a very high profile. And as a result, it's more difficult for people to get funding to develop vaccines. There are some which have had really promising results in terms of the initial trials, which just look to see how many antibodies the vaccine gives volunteers. And that's positive, but they are a long way from a place where they can be used in actually to protect people. Now, I will say, I realize as much as anybody that vaccines have become political, but really, they should not be. This is not about what you believe or how you vote. This is the same kind of thing as, like, the moon is not made of green cheese. It is a scientific fact that vaccines are capable of protecting you. And it is also a fact that they are safer than almost anything else that we will encounter in medicine.
1: Yeah, it's an interesting place we find ourselves in. Dr. William Hanage, a professor of epidemiology

0: Harvard. Last question for you, doctor. What are you worried about? Is there a virus you are worried about? What's the worst case scenario? Give us a sense of what keeps you up at night.
1: I try not to let things keep me up at night. I try to just keep on top of whatever's going on so I can understand and respond to it. But the things which really do scare me, you know, what really does scare me is the idea that there will be another flu pandemic. And a flu pandemic which is more like the one that happened in 1918-19. That was a truly, truly horrible pandemic. It caused huge quantities of death, mostly in people around sort of middle age and the prime of life, as opposed to the very young and the very old, which are those who are normally affected by flu. And my fear is that if that happens, we are just going to be so sunk in misinformation and conflict and arguing with each other that we are not going to be able to respond. And I wish we could just get to a better place so we could recognize our common enemy is the viruses.
0: Let's talk about that flu for a second. Is the flu today much more harsh than the one in 1918? We've gotten more protected. Our own immune system has gotten better. Has the flu gotten harder and more difficult and more dangerous?
1: No, believe me, the flu in 1918-19 was much nastier than what we see today. We estimate that it caused around 50 to 60 million deaths worldwide, more people than died during the First World War. The flu that we're seeing today is, the seasonal flu is, you know, really, really nothing to compare with it. Also, we've seen flu pandemics since 1918-19, which have been much milder. What really concerns me is the idea that there will be another one coming along, and we are not going to realize until it's too late.
0: Mm. Dr. William Hanage, Bill, since he's a friend of the show, an epidemiologist at the Harvard T.H. Chan School of Public Health. Doctor, thank you for a very interesting conversation. Thanks for your facts. Thanks for your information. And thanks for checking in. Be safe and have a good night.
1: You too. Thanks so much.
0: You got it. America at Night. Back in a moment.
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0: all these people think the government's lying to us.
1: Okay.
0: I think clearly the government's lying. We don't care that even if they release these documents, the government's still lying to us. They know for a fact that there are aliens out here. They're just not telling us. Well, if, in fact, the government did release definitive information that UFOs existed and that there were aliens who had come to visit us and that they are living amongst us or some variation of that story, you know that there would be another group of people, probably just as prevalent, claiming that the government's lying to us and that that's fake and that those really aren't aliens. And so there would be a whole other group of people, if it was ever proven that there were aliens living amongst us, there'd be a whole other group of Americans who wouldn't believe it. So you can't win for losing. Right now, people think the government's lying to us and that there really are aliens, but they're just not telling us. And then if and when they ever did tell us and showed us proof, people would think it would always you can call, you can text in a question. I'll try and work it into the conversation. We'll leave you with some sad news in hour number one. Just moving over the transom, Craig Morton, quarterback who led the Cowboys and the Broncos to their first Super Bowl, has passed away at the age of 83. Craig Morton died in California at the age of 83. He was, right, he started his career as the Cowboys, and he was traded to the Giants. And then he had a second life in Denver as the Orange Crush. Remember their quarterback, Red? Their coach, Red Miller, and the Orange Crush went on to take on the Dallas Cowboys in that Super Bowl. They ended up losing. But as a kid, I was a huge Craig Morton fan. Huge Craig Morton fan. So, sad news that Craig Morton, Broncos quarterback, Giants quarterback, Dallas Cowboys quarterback, passes away at the age of 83. We're just getting started. We'll talk about the tuba next hour. I'm looking forward to this one. I don't know anything about the tuba. Our executive director is Alex Hinton. Our engineer tonight is Richard Good. I'm McGraw Millhaven. And this is America at Night on Westwood One.
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8: This hour from Town Hall, I'm Jason Walker. Supreme Court leaving women's access to an abortion pill untouched until at least later in the week. We have more on the story from correspondent Bob Agnew.
9: Justice Samuel Alito's order on Monday prevents restrictions on the drug imposed by a federal appeals court from taking effect for now. It allows women seeking abortions to continue obtaining the pill at pharmacies or through the mail without an in-person visit to a doctor. The court is dealing with its latest abortion controversy 4 years after its conservative majority overturned Roe versus Wade. Bob Agnew reporting.
8: Six people have been found dead in a cargo rail car on the U.S.-Mexico border. Jennifer King reports.
10: Five men and one woman were found inside a boxcar at a Union Pacific rail yard. The victims were found Sunday as workers were inspecting one of the cars. Autopsies are underway. The Webb County Medical Examiner Dr. Corrine Stern told KGNS that all of the victims likely died of hypothermia. Laredo is a busy trade port at the U.S.-Mexico border. In 2022, 53 migrants who'd paid to be smuggled into the United States died when the tractor trailer they were traveling in went from Mexico to Laredo and up to San Antonio in 100-degree heat. Two smugglers were convicted to life in prison. I'm Jennifer King.
8: President Trump says the Iran ceasefire is, quote, on life support after he rejected Tehran's latest proposal to end the war. Authorities did say the particular deal included some concessions on Iran's disputed nuclear program, but earlier Monday the president dismissed that as, quote, garbage. Supreme Court setting the stage for Alabama to get rid of one of two largely black congressional districts before the midterms. Decision comes after the court in April struck down a majority black U.S. House district in Louisiana as an illegal racial gerrymander. More on these stories, townhall.com.
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8: Many years ago, schools had the four R's, reading, writing, arithmetic, and recess. But the latter apparently has fallen out of favor in many school districts around the nation these days, and experts say recess isn't just a fun break for grade school kids. It is vitally crucial to good health and good grades for kids of all ages.
12: The Academy of Pediatrics has always supported play, free play for kids, but it's been increasingly threatened over time. And in school, of course, you know, the drive for test scores and things have really pushed other things out of the way, including recess.
8: Dr. Robert Murray, American Academy of Pediatrics, he and many other experts say kids who get plenty of exercise outdoors do better in the classroom. One official says success on the playground comes with success in the classroom. Breaking news and analysis, townhall.com. An Iowa teenager.
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14: 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I think they are looking for a state with more conservative views. 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God bless America and God bless Texas.
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0: Back, and we are at least men of our words and ladies of our word, and we try and bring people back when we say we would. And our guest, Sam Quinones, was here a couple weeks ago. He is an expert on the drugs, the drug cartel, the opioid epidemic in America, and he was nice enough to spend some time with us a couple of weeks ago talking about the Mexican cartel and all of those things, and it was very informative. And at the end of the conversation, he mentioned that he'd written a book about the tuba. And so he's a journalist and a storyteller, former L.A. Times reporter, has written a new book. It came out towards the end of last year, and it's been reviewed very favorably in the Wall Street Journal, as well as other places. It's called The Perfect Tuba, Forging Fulfillment from the Bass Horn Band and Hard Work. Sam Quinones, welcome back to America at Night.
16: Thank you, McGraw. I think that's bass horn, but whatever. Thanks so much for having me back. It's wonderful to be with you.
0: The Perfect Tuba, Forging Fulfillment from the Bass Horn Band and Hard Work. There we go. Okay, so interesting. This is a departure from your normal work. You were dealing with the opioid crisis and the drugs, and you switched to a tuba. I can't imagine two opposite things so far apart. Tell me why.
16: Yeah, it would seem that way. In the end, it turned out not to be that far apart for reasons I'm happy to talk about. But basically, after writing two books over 12 years about the grimmest of human behavior and, of people attempting to find happiness, addicts attempting to find happiness from something they buy, I kind of wanted to write about something else. I wanted to write about people who were creating something on their own through hard work, through focus and dedication and this kind of thing. And I had written some stories about tuba players when I was at the LA Times years ago. I kept on interviewing tuba players after that because I don't play the tuba. I was never in marching band. However, a very important thing occurred to me that the people I was meeting were doing this not for any pursuit of fame or fortune, because a tuba player, you will never get either one, but rather because they simply just loved it. And my experience as a journalist many years now is that if you find people who are doing something because they truly love it and working hard at it and devoted to it and dedicated, you will find eventually some great stories if you stick with them. And that is kind of the faith that I have. So I went around, as I was writing about heroin and OxyContin, and then the next book about fentanyl and methamphetamine, I would occasionally do interviews with tuba players around America, And eventually, after the last book, The Least of Us, about fentanyl and methamphetamine came out in 2021, my agent said, maybe it's time for you to see what kind of book you might be able to write about this kind of constant tuba project you keep telling me about. And in fact, that's exactly what I did. I really put focused on it and began to write stories, a book of stories, not true stories, non-fiction stories, about tuba players and eventually about band directors, too, because they all seem like the same kind of people, all devoted to what they did, not for fame or fortune, but because they just loved it. And I think after writing about addiction, the pursuit of happiness from something you buy and this very tawdry, really grim lives people lead when they're addicted to some of this stuff, this was a marvelous, gorgeous project, which was just so much fun because, first of all, the stories were uplifting. They were exciting. They were also strange sometimes, and that's also good, too. So that's kind of how The Perfect Tuba came about.
0: Tell me about The Perfect Tuba by York and Sons in the 1930s. Apparently, it was invented in the 1830s, but it wasn't perfected for 100 years?
16: Yeah, what happened was that the York Musical Instrument Company, Grand Rapids, Michigan, was in its day, and that was the first half up to World War II of the 20th century, probably the leading tuba manufacturer in America. And they had a wonderful array of really, really skilled craftsmen making tubas by hand, and they made some of the best tubas. There were two tubas in particular that they spent special time on because they were custom-built tubas. One of them made for the tuba player for the Philharmonic, the Philadelphia Orchestra, and the other was kind of a prototype. Believing that they had created something absolutely special, they figured they kept the prototype because once the Philadelphia guys started playing it, the orders would come pouring in. These two tubas are considered like the most perfect expression of tuba manufacturing that has ever been created. The problem is there's only two of them because the company then went, after World War II, gradually went out of business. All those great craftsmen were disbanded, and it was. But since then, the mania among tuba players for tubas that sound like these two tubas, which are now owned by the Chicago Symphony Orchestra, has been just intense. Nine companies have tried to replicate these two Chicago, what they're called as now is the Chicago Yorks, these two perfect tubas, and it's also part of this whole attempt by tuba players to break away from the confines. The tuba is the most confined instrument there is, really, one of them anyway. And people have this idea that tuba can only do a few things musically, and therefore tuba players can only do a few things musically. The mania for the York tubas really grew from also this feeling among tuba players that we want to break away from, almost a tuba civil rights movement. Like, we want to break away from the limitations that everyone wants to put on us. And part of that was thinking, and you know what, there are these two perfect tubas that are out there that are kind of standards of how the tuba can be played, and eventually that is what's really happened. That's really been the story of the tuba in the last 30, 40 years, is tuba players becoming virtuosos and breaking away from this very limited idea of what they and their instrument can do. But part of that was that there are these two perfect instruments out there. We have our kind of superheroes out there for us, showing us the ways. One of these most unbelievably weird stories I've ever encountered in my life, and one of the most beautiful as well.
0: Sam Quinone is our guest. We're just getting started. Lots more to get to. Who knew? The Perfect Tuba is the book, Forging Fulfillment from the Bass Horn Band and Hard Work. We got some more unbelievable stories about tuba playing and tuba players. The Perfect Tuba with Sam Quinones. America at Night, back in a moment.
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0: love this place. I've been surfing here since I was a kid. Now, seeing my grandson out on the water, it means everything to me. Watching him and taking in the blue waves, the sea breeze, the blurry horizon.
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1: Santi Yonez is a former LA Times reporter, and he's all about good stories. And he found one in his new book called The Perfect Tuba. The Wall Street Journal calls this book a delightful offbeat book with unexpectedly profound overtones. Sam Quinone is our guest on America at Night. Sam, we have to admit that the tuba and the tuba player has a PR problem. Can we agree with that?
2: Yes, and I think tuba players understand that and have long rebelled against that. And you know where that first began was at an event that I call Tuba Woodstock. It was the first conference of tuba players and euphonium players in America in 1973 at Indiana University. It brought together several hundred, 200-300 tuba players from all over the country, all of whom were like laboring in isolation, you know, and all of a sudden they all come together. They come in on like Volkswagen bugs and Datsun B210s and you know, they all come together like a Born to Be Wild. It's like the beginning of a national tuba tribe, a tuba consciousness, where people are understanding that I am not alone, even though I've never really met any other tuba players, never been with that many tuba players, this many tuba players in my life before. I have all of, and it kind of creates this feeling of we all are looking for a more satisfying musical expression and musical experience, and largely that is due to the fact that so many people think of the tuba in terms of like just a very limited instrument. Our job then is to get much, much better. So a lot of people took it on themselves from leaving Tuba Woodstock, took it on themselves to just get better. And this is what really began. It was 1973, Tuba Woodstock, this amazingly weird conference of tuba players, but it rippled through the next decades as more and more tuba players held themselves to higher and higher standards to defeat exactly that poor PR that you referred to.
1: You know, it's interesting because, you know, you usually start playing instrument as a kid, and you bring the flute home, you bring the trumpet home. It's awful hard to bring the tuba on the bus when you're in fifth grade, so I could see it.
2: You can't really play the tuba. Your lungs are not developed enough to play the tuba until you're about 12, 13 years old. Whereas with violin, by then you're playing, you know, concertos and stuff.
1: Right.
2: But with the tuba, you've got to wait until 7th, 8th grade, really, before you can really get it down.
1: Who was Bill Bell?
2: Bill Bell was kind of like the Jimi Hendrix of tuba players, in that he was the New York Philharmonic's tuba player. He also was a big, big drinker and a kind of like the king of the tuba world in the 1940s in New York, which was a very big tuba world because there was all the clubs had orchestras and every orchestra had a tuba player. So there was a lot of tuba players in New York. He was kind of king of them all. He drank like a fish. He held himself and other tuba players to the highest musical standards. And in 1957, he produced a very, I'll just say corny, it seems to me, but to tuba players, it was a revelation. A record, the first tuba record with the tuba as a solo instrument. And it changed the lives of many, many tuba players. It had the same effect. Tuba players had never heard the tuba used as kind of a solo instrument before, and it had the same effect as Jimi Hendrix had on rock guitar players a couple of decades later, where it just blew people's minds, and all of a sudden, it opened up, again, all these vistas of musical possibilities that tuba players had never considered until they heard, and some of these were like young guys in 7th grade, 10th grade, whatever, in these small bands out in the middle of nowhere with a director who didn't understand their instrument, and here all of a sudden they had this record with this guy playing all this very sophisticated music and with the tuba, and it just, I talked to people who were like young when that record kind of, the next decade after that record came out, and every one of them was like, it changed my life. It totally, this record changed my life. And so Bill Bell was that guy. He was like the first most important tuba influence on America.
1: Is there a song that we know that is has a lot of tuba in it. For some reason, Won't You Come Home, Bill Bailey, I think, is a tuba song. Is that a tuba song?
2: Well, you know, almost any ragtime or Dixieland thing from New Orleans is basically tuba-based. Of course, there's been several soundtracks, movie soundtracks that are extraordinarily famous, like Jaws, and then also the Close Encounter, the notes in Close Encounters of the Third Kind, played by a tuba. And so you get that. But there are some, I think it's not, you know, other than, of course, the New Orleans stuff, which is very, very well known, you know, with Saints Go Marching In, you can hear the tuba propelling that thing quite along pretty easily. Other than that, it's the music's kind of obscure. It's appreciated, I think, mostly by tuba players, and probably not well known by others.
1: Yeah, and you, Sam Quinones. The book is called The Perfect Tuba. Talk about you mentioned a lot of high schools. Talk about the high school down in Texas that predominantly has tubas and it keeps winning state championships year in and year out.
2: Well, this is how I got into actually writing about band directors. It was Walnut, Texas. It was this tiny little town out in the middle of nowhere on the Rio Grande Valley, on the Rio Grande River, right across from Mexico. Very poor, almost entirely Hispanic, and for the longest time had no real strong band to speak of. And then a band director came in with a system of creating great bands from kids who were too poor to even afford music lessons. And that is really the story. A guy named Al Cortinas, he implanted a system that was able to nurture and develop young kids. He was a tuba instructor himself. And develop young kids to become great at their instruments, and not just the tuba. It's talking about the entire band. And a band that won from the tiny town, 11,000 people, middle of nowhere. Most people in Texas don't know where Roma, Texas is. He develops this band that is able now, has been for many years now, competing head-to-head with some of the great, you know, top-flight bands, predominantly white bands, In Texas, wealthy bands. These are bands from suburban Dallas, suburban Austin, suburban Houston, and then you got this little dinky town way down on the very corner, the very tip of Mexico, of Texas, rather, that is competing head-to-head with those guys. But, you know, it's not that that competition's great, but one of the things I really thought was best about this story was that before the band got good, college was really for just the Roma, Texas's middle, the kids of Roma's middle class, which was very small. Very few people in that middle class. Their kids, teachers and doctors and whatnot, their kids will go to college. After the band got really good, and since the band has been good, most of the band seniors go on to college, and not always to study music. Sometimes it's engineering, computer science, whatever. It's a variety of things, but it's that uplifting that I found so exciting about some of these stories, the lifting of the blinders, kind of the way the tuba players like saying, we want to see what more we can be than what other people tell us to be. The same story is true of the band in Roma, Texas, you know, and it's a very exciting idea that the kids now can go on to college, and many of them do now. Most of the graduating classes, Roma, Texas band goes on to college.
1: So they get the confidence while learning the tuba, working at it, practicing mistakes, performing,
2: right.
1: Ultimately getting the confidence to then try other things and then change their life, all because they picked up a tuba because the band director had tubas. That's fantastic. Sam, hold that thought. I got to take a quick break. When I come back, I want to talk about the connection between the opioids and tubas, as you sort of mentioned at the beginning, and we'll finish there. The book is called The Perfect Tuba.
2: Sounds good.
1: Sam Quinones is our guest. It came out last year, and it got a whole lot of great reviews, the Wall Street Journal as well as others. Stay right there. Sam Quinones, the author of The Perfect Tuba, America at Night, back in a moment.
0: Relax. 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

0: 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I've been surfing here since I was a kid. Now, seeing my grandson out on the water, it means everything to me. Watching him and taking in the blue waves, the sea breeze, the blurry horizon?
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21: Couple more minutes with our guest, Sam Quinones. He wrote the book called The Perfect Tuba, and he was originally on the show talking about his other books about the opioid crisis and following what happens, and he decided to make a departure from that and talked about the tuba. And Sam, we brought you back because you said that there's a much bigger connection to tuba and the book about tuba playing and the perfect tuba and your earlier work studying the opioid crisis. What's the connection?
22: Well, I was always looking for answers to the opioid addiction, the addiction crisis we have in this country. And by that I refer to not just drugs, but also addiction to ultra-processed food and pornography and gambling and all these other legal things. And I wasn't expecting anything like this when I started the tuba book. So I read about tuba players and band directors, frankly, very important in all this. And as I did, though, I began to realize, it just was a startling idea, that these were folks had answers to a country and something to say that was important to a country that was mired in addiction to all this other crud, you know. And I began to realize this because if you look at the lives of band directors and of tuba players, they exemplify certain basic time-honored truths of how we find fulfillment in life. Their lives are dedicated to playing an instrument, regardless of the fame or fortune, but just because they love it. They're about focus in a time of distraction, perseverance in spite of failure, not using failure as a reason to give up, but as a reason to keep going. Collaboration with others in a time of great isolation. To me, I began to look at their lives that way and the stories that I was writing about them in that way, and I began to realize, oh my God, I thought I was moving away from this whole topic of addiction, and instead I'm writing about people who have answers to how we as individuals, as people, avoid these problems of addiction and all this kind of stuff. It's because they learned, particularly in band and playing the tuba, how to move beyond, how to discover what they are capable of. And once you have taught yourself through your own hard work, proven to yourself that you are capable of something you never thought you were capable of, then that is an immense power that a young person has learned. And I think that's what kids learn in band. That's what kids definitely learn when playing the tuba. Band kids do better in school. They have higher GPAs. They have higher graduation rates. And I think it's all because they are taught forged through hard work, through discipline, focus, collaborating with others.
21: Yeah.
22: They have shown themselves that this is, and after that, once you've shown yourself what you can do in that way, drugs are like laughable. You know, why would you even mess with them? They can't compete. You know,
21: when I realized. Yeah, when a human has a purpose, when a child has a purpose, when we get away from working with your hands and working for a common goal, and it has to be replaced with something, and you replace it with the toxic drugs instead of replacing it with something that's quality, like a tuba or a woodworker or a runner or a baseball player or any of the million other things that are out there. Yeah, really very interesting.
22: And to me, that was I did not start the book with that in mind, but along the way, it kind of became that. It became, these are answers. They didn't invent these answers. These are time-honored answers. We have ignored them, or we forgot them as a society, so pursuing, immediate pleasure and gratification and so on. And all the while, we ignore people like band directors, like tuba players, who are showing us, look, this is the way forward. You know, I would give lots of speeches to cops and nurses and social workers about fentanyl and meth and addiction and all this kind of stuff. And many times people come to me and say, Sam, how do I keep my kids away from drugs? Very, very important question. Truth is, I had really no answer for them until writing this book. And now people come up to me and I say, I'm no expert, but you know what? high school marching band seems to do a great job of that. You know, and it's, yeah, it's a startling thing for a lot of people because we spend so much time applauding athletes when really the kids who are learning the most important lessons are up in the bleachers playing for the athletes on the field.
21: Good stuff. Sam Quinones. The book is called The Perfect Tuba, Forging Fulfillment from the Bass Horn Band and Hard Work, where all fine books are sold. Got great reviews when it came out late last year. The Perfect Tuba. Sam Quinones, thank you very much. We'll have you back the next time you got something to plug. Have a good night. Thanks for checking in. Good stuff.
22: Yeah, thank you, McGraw. Appreciate it. Bye-bye.
21: You got it. Sam Quinones. The book is called The Perfect Tuba. When we come back, we go to Omaha and check in with what's going on there as the boat people got transferred to Omaha. They're now in quarantine. I have a friend who was covering it in Omaha. We'll talk to him and find out what's going on in Omaha with all of that. And then open phones. America at Night, back in a moment.
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19: Well, I think 16 of the people have been sent to Omaha. Two have been sent to Emory University Hospital in Atlanta. The others apparently are in Omaha, which is one of the only federally funded quarantine units in America. University of Nebraska Medical Center. And to talk about it is a good friend of the show, journalist, talk show host, longtime friend, Tom Beckett, ladies and gentlemen. Tom, you were at the news conference today?
20: Yeah, I was, McGraw. And actually, before the news conference, I ran into Dr. Jeffrey Gold, who is the chancellor of UNMC, and I was talking to him about this even before the press conference. And one thing that I don't think has been covered too much with this is that along with taking care of these patients, they're also going to be doing research on the virus itself there at UNMC. You know, it's one of the... You know, I can imagine that when they announced that they were coming to Omaha, half the country was saying, Omaha? What? Why would they send them to Omaha? And one of the best medical facilities in the country is here. And they've got this biocontainment unit, which by now you know, Ebola was there. Some of the first COVID patients came here. And they've also got a quarantine area. So you mentioned there's 16 people here right now. Only one is in the biocontainment unit. The rest are in the quarantine area, which is below the biocontainment unit, and that's basically like a motel. There's exercise equipment there, there's TVs, but they're all staying in the room individually, so they're not being associated with anybody else, and when their food and anything is being brought into them, all of the staff is completely in hazmat suits, and every precaution is being taken to make sure that this virus doesn't spread.
19: Because the one guy has been... tested positive, but is asymptomatic?
20: Yeah, it's sort of interesting, you know, and I'm not sure I get all of it, but it's like, you know, they said, and you can have the symptoms and not necessarily have the virus, which makes sense. I mean, you can be all stuffed up and not necessarily have a cold. It could be allergies or something else. So you can have the symptoms, I guess, and not necessarily have the virus. At the same time, you can have the virus and be asymptomatic. There's some question as far as, you know, what do you do with these patients? Right now, they're all in quarantine. But other patients are around the country.

0: that were released sooner, and they're out in the basically in the public domain. Thankfully, this is not an easily spread virus, but it could indeed cause some more problems down the line if not nipped in the bud right now.
1: Yeah, real quick, because we're short on time. We keep mentioning quarantine. These patients can leave if they want to, can they not?
0: That's what I understand it, yeah, which, again, doesn't make much sense to me. You know, it's like if this thing is really such a threat, and it's not the threat that COVID was, it's not the threat that Ebola was, so, you know, you can put it in perspective, but at the same time, it could be spread, and this has caused problems in other countries in past years. There's no need to panic or anything, and the people here at the UNMC are the best. They're just, completely trained professionals. They're the best at it. But there is some concern from some people as to letting them go back home to wherever they may be from and causing a risk of spreading the virus.
1: Yeah, right, because, right, they say you have to have close contact. Now, what that means, it varies, but for these people who live somewhere else, they're going to get on a plane and fly somewhere, so there's close contact, and then you're going to go pick up your bag, that's close contact, and you're going to sit in a car with somebody else or an Uber or something. I mean, there's a whole lot of close contact for them to go, quarantine at home, so... It's weird that they won't let them, they're not holding there, but again, that brings up the whole political side of this, which was during COVID, right? We didn't force anyone to wear a mask, or we did, and people, lost their minds. So we're not forcing them to quarantine, we're just highly encouraging them to quarantine?
0: Yeah, as I understand it, that's what it is, yeah. And the reality of this is that you're right, you mentioned the political aspect of it. This shouldn't be, this should be strictly medicine, but it's not, and you've got, we don't even have a full-time CDC director right now. And you've got the Health and Human Services director that is anti-vaccine. Not that there's a vaccine for this to begin with, but not necessarily all that concerned about, pandemics and spreading contagious diseases.
1: Let me ask you this. You're in Omaha. I lived in Omaha for a while. There's this whole not in my backyard philosophy that's always been around. But are there people in Omaha complaining that every time there's an outbreak, they bring these people to Omaha?
0: I've not heard anything in the last two outbreaks. They were complaining when Ebola first came here because it was the first time and people weren't sure what was going on. And I've also got a nephew in Arizona who is the father of a charming, beautiful 1.5-year-old girl, and they're going to come to visit us here later on this month, and he was asking if it's safe for them to come out. So there is some of that. There is some of that, but as far as the locals here, I'm not hearing anything from people that are freaked out about these patients being here, because the local media has done a very good job of explaining what's going on and documenting how everybody's being transported, how they're being kept from people, where everything is. We've seen all the video of what the quarantine area looks like, what the biocontainment units look like, and the doctors have been on local news, local media, local radio, and that answering questions. So there's not any sort of a panic or any sort of paranoia over it, although there was years ago when the first Ebola patients came here.
1: That's interesting, because I'm surprised they're not listening to some social media influencer who doesn't know anything about these viruses. Wonder why they're listening to the scientists and the doctors and the experts over the social media influencers. That's weird.
0: Well, let's put it this way. If those people are out there, and there probably are some out there, you're right, I'm just not on those same websites that those people are on. And so there may be some people that are freaked out by the whole thing. But the experience so far over the years has been nothing but positive and nothing but professional. So I've not heard or seen anybody making a big deal about these patients being here. And again, only one is actually in the biocontainment unit right now. Everybody else is in quarantine.
1: Right. Talk about this conversation you had with the doctor who wants to study the virus. Did he give you any insight as to how they can study it, what they can study it, how well it's been studied, how much do we know about this virus?
0: It was a passing conversation at Panera, so it wasn't like we got into any deep detail. I will say that Dr. Jeffrey Gold is one of the most fascinating and intelligent men you're ever going to meet. And the whole UNMC, the whole medical facility here for transplants, for cancer, for so many diseases are taken care of here, and so much research has been done here that it truly is one of the world-class medical operations in the country.
1: Yeah. We were talking to an epidemiologist earlier, last hour, and it's so interesting with these viruses, right? He was saying that these viruses that are much more deadly, it's harder to become a pandemic because they kill the host, therefore they can't spread the disease, right? The flu, which only weakens the host, you know, keeps the host alive so they can find another host to jump to. It's really interesting how this whole, right, we sort of superimpose human personalities on these viruses.
0: Well, yeah, and no two viruses are alike. And even at that, as contagious as COVID was, when the first COVID patients came here and they were staying in the biocontainment unit, there was a husband and wife that were here. Matter of fact, the husband owned a small town radio station in California. But the husband and wife had been together. They'd been in a cabin at the on the cruise ship. They were together in the quarantine area. The husband got very, very sick and close to death, whereas the wife didn't get it at all, and that was as contagious as COVID was. So when you got something like this where it is not as contagious, it's a mystery as to why some people get it and some people don't.
1: Here's the other thing that's weird with this one, is that, you know, it can show symptoms as much as 6 days or up to 8 weeks. Are these people going to be in these quarantine rooms for 8 weeks?
0: Well, that remains to be seen. There was a story out of Holland where the Dutch physicians and staff, medical staff, that were taking care of the patients there in Holland didn't follow protocol, and now they're going to be in quarantine for the next 8 to 9 weeks to see if they become infected with the virus. So,
1: not to pour gasoline on the fire, I got about 2 minutes left. Do we know if these American patients have health insurance? And if they don't, why are they being treated?
0: Well, no, I don't know. Does the health insurance cover Hantavirus? I'm not sure that mine does. I'll have to double check on that.
1: I mean, all this talk about health insurance, right? If you choose not to have it, And if you come down with the Hantavirus, then you should be on your own. Why am I paying for their medical treatment?
0: Well, Chief, aren't you the compassionate one?
1: I'm just saying, right? I mean, these people are, you know, living off our goodwill. Either buy your health insurance or don't complain when you get sick.
0: Well, the federal government is indeed subsidizing this one way or the other. I don't know if any insurance companies will be covering any of this under catastrophic care. I do think that they probably do have insurance, only because the cruise that they were on was a very expensive cruise going to very remote places. So my guess is that if they can afford that cruise, they can afford the health insurance.
1: Or they took their health insurance and went on the cruise instead. So you never know. That could have happened as well. Ladies and gentlemen, he is the man, Tom Becca, journalist, radio talk show host, all around one heck of a nice gentleman and a big fan of the show. Tom, thanks for checking in from the front lines in Omaha.
0: I'm not that much of a fan. Take care, my friend. I'll talk to you later.
1: There you go. Tom Becca, ladies and gentlemen, check in from Omaha. He was boots on the ground, as they say. He was at the news conference earlier today giving us a sense of what happened with these 15 patients who are now in quarantine waiting to find out if they come down with the Hantavirus. All right, stay right there. We got text messages coming up. We got phone calls lined up. We got a whole bunch. It's a Monday night, hour three straight ahead with open phones. We will get to all of that coming up here in next hour. Our executive director is Alex Hinton. Our engineer tonight is Richard Good. I'm McGraw-Milhaven, and this is America at Night on Westwood One.

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7: It's this hour from Town Hall. I'm Jason Walker. Several nations trying to mediate an end to the Iran war. But as correspondent John Gambrell reports, Washington and Tehran are making demands neither side will accept.
8: These difficulties and these challenges seem insurmountable at the moment, and we are seeing an uptick in attacks both in the Persian Gulf, targeting Gulf Arab countries, as well as ships in the region, as well as increased fire between Israel and the Lebanese militant group Hezbollah, which Iran backs. All these things together could be enough to tip this region back into open war.
7: Well, the man accused of storming the White House Correspondents Association dinner while armed with guns and knives, pleading not guilty to charges he attempted to kill President Trump and firing a shotgun at a Secret Service officer. More on the story from correspondent Bernie Bennett.
9: Cole Thomas Allen was handcuffed and shackled and wearing an orange jumpsuit when he appeared in federal court for his arraignment Monday. Allen didn't speak during his brief hearing. One of his attorneys entered the plea on his behalf. Allen's lawyers are asking U.S. District Judge Trevor McFadden to disqualify Acting Attorney General Todd Blanche and U.S. Attorney Jeanine Pirro from direct involvement in prosecuting him because they could be considered witnesses or victims in the case, creating a potential conflict of interest. Bernie Bennett in Washington.
7: Supreme Court setting the stage for Alabama to get rid of one of two largely black congressional districts before the midterms. The decision comes after the court in April struck down a majority black U.S. House district in Louisiana as an illegal racial gerrymander. Democrats filing an emergency appeal to the Supreme Court seeking to halt a redistricting vote by Virginia's top court. The court had invalidated a ballot measure that would have given Virginia Democrats an additional four winnable House seats. More on these stories, townhall.com.
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7: Well, the Trump nominee to lead FEMA is a familiar face.
14: President Donald Trump has nominated Cameron Hamilton to lead the Federal Emergency Management Agency. This marks a surprising comeback for Hamilton, who was fired last year after defending FEMA's existence. If confirmed, Hamilton will be FEMA's first permanent administrator in Trump's second term. The agency has gone through three temporary leaders, including Hamilton. He'll need to ensure the agency is prepared for the summer disaster season, while also answering to Trump, who is likely to expect major reforms after a council he appointed recommended sweeping changes last Friday. I'm Lisa Dwyer.
7: The widow of a man killed in a mass shooting at Florida State University suing ChatGPT maker OpenAI, blaming the chatbot for contributing to the tragedy. The suit says the alleged gunman relied on them to find out what kind of a gun. Breaking news and analysis, Town Hall.
15: Every day, 70,000 puppies or kittens are born in the U.S. Cute, right? Well, what's not cute is that half of all litters are accidents. And when a kitten has a litter of oopsies and a puppy has a litter of uh-ohs, pretty soon you have thousands and thousands of OMGs. 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

0: controversy going on here. Text line has piqued my interest. We'll get to that in a second. Welcome back. It's open phones. The hour is yours. I've been talking for 2 hours. Now it's time for you. What are you thinking? What are you paying attention to? What do you know? Maybe you want to go rogue with a comment or a question. Late night radio is at its best when you go straight to the phones. Now look, here's the deal. We don't screen. Never have. Never will. Sometimes it's a dud. Sometimes it's a grand slam. Sometimes you don't know. So you take your chances, you roll the dice, and more often than not, it's good stuff. More often than not, it's interesting, conversational, and that's what we love to do. So here are the phone numbers, 1-844-2-McGraw, 1-844-262-4729. In the text line from earlier tonight, we got a text from Illinois saying the Ella Fitzgerald version of Duke's Place is every bit as good as the Louis Armstrong Duke Ellington's version. Is that, that's not the same song that Larry King played, Duke's Place, is it? That's, is that the same song? I don't know if it's the same song, but Alex tracked down the Duke's Place song. We're going down to Duke's Place, Duke's Place. Is that an Ella Fitzgerald song? I thought Larry King, like, had somebody create that, because over the weekend, I reached out to somebody who I know who is a musician. He's in Nashville. And I've known him for 100 years. I reached out to him, and I said, hey, I need a song. I need a song to go to Joe's Place. And so we've commissioned him to come up with a song to go to Joe's Place. And maybe I should reach out to Louis Armstrong and Duke Ellington. Kidding. I know they don't live anymore. But I'm going to do a little research on that. Interesting to know. All right. 314? No, check that. 1-844-262-4729. 1-844-262-4729. We got a whole bunch of texts. We got some people on the line. If you haven't called in, we love first-time callers. Absolutely love first-time callers. And don't tell anybody, but we bump them up to the front because we encourage first-time callers. We want new people to call in and spread the love. Let's go to Joe in Connecticut. Joe, welcome to America at Night.
1: Good evening, Mr. McGraw.
0: Good evening, Mr. Joe. How are you?
1: I'm good. Have you ever heard of the Roman general Procrustes?
0: Procrustes? I have not heard
1: yes.
0: of Procrustes.
1: You do know the word procrastinate.
0: Means to delay, to put off, procrastinate, okay.
1: That's where we get the word. And Iran knows, as Procrustes did, that timing is everything in war.
0: Yes, it is.
1: And Iran, they have lost everything, but if they can make it to the midterms, they can still survive, win.
0: Well, there's a sense that Iran is trying to be a thorn in the side of Donald Trump. And he's, right, he makes the proposal, they make the ceasefire, now they want an agreement, and he makes a proposal, and it takes them 10 days to get back to him, and in the 10 days, it was a non-starter. They were asked for things that everybody knew nobody was going to agree to. So we just wasted 10 days. And so now President Trump has drawn...
1: We did not waste the 10 days because Mr. Trump's objective is not the same as the regime's.
0: Well, what is President Trump's objective?
1: Mr. Trump is not as concerned about the price of oil as the price of American lives and even Iranian lives.
0: Joe, thanks for the phone call. Here's the deal. it's taken. Trump puts the deal on the table, the deal to talk about having a deal. It takes Iran 10 days to get back to him, and it's a non-starter. No, nobody would ever to agree with the things that's being reported in that deal. So 10 days go by, the strait is closed, and American businesses are dealing, Americans and citizens and businesses and everybody else, the economy is dealing with higher interest, higher gas prices, which is squeezing the economy. Everybody wants this over with. But Iran doesn't, Trump can't go in and get the Iranian unless he sends troops on the ground. Clearly he doesn't want to do that. So it has to have some type of diplomatic ending. Iran knows that. Trump can't stop Iran from blocking the Strait of Hormuz. So we can't, or we choose not to, right? Maybe we can, but we don't want to use the troops to do it, right? What you would have to do. So even though we've bombed them into submission, they still have enough power to keep the Strait of Hormuz closed. So we're in a bit of a wicket here, and Iran is just squeezing Donald Trump. He's making him look bad. Higher prices on the gas makes him look bad, and it's beginning to look a lot like what they did with Jimmy Carter. They made Jimmy Carter crawl. And ultimately, mercy, and ultimately, right, the ultimate indignity was that the Iranian hostages left Iranian airspace as Ronald Reagan was being sworn in. So it's we'll see what this trip to China, if China's able to sort of broker some type of deal. But what are they going to want for it? So it's an interesting place we find ourselves in. Frank in Cumberland, Maryland. Frank, welcome to America at Night.
2: I heard something on the Glenn Beck show last week that made my blood run cold and made me stop wanting to listen to our national anthem. Beck says the U.S. is $40 trillion in debt, and the only thing that prevents the United States from becoming Venezuela is the petrodollar agreement with Saudi Arabia and other Arab states that they will sell their oil in dollars only. Beck says in order to keep this system working, the U.S. must control not only the Gulf of Hormuz, but also the Straits of Malacca near Singapore, the Straits of Gibraltar at the entrance to the Mediterranean, and the waters near Greenland. Beck says we must do this with armed force if necessary to maintain the American standard of living. I think if we have to do that to maintain the American standard of living, we ought to dissolve the country and just quit. If that makes us like no better than Nazi Russia.
0: Well, I don't know if anybody wants to have military troops in the Strait of Hormuz for any length of time. I mean, if we have to keep troops amassed in the Strait of Hormuz to protect the oil coming out that isn't even coming to America, that's not going to sit well with a lot of Americans. So we've got ourselves in a wicket. There's no question about it. And Iran is significantly weaker than it was 3 months ago. But in some ways, it's significantly stronger than it was 3 months ago, because this Strait of Hormuz is shut down and we can't get them to open it up. No matter what we've done up until now, hasn't been able to open them up. And Donald Trump can draw line in the sand after line in the sand. He can call them every name in the book. He can threaten to do all sorts of terrible things to them. But the fact is that the Strait is still closed and gas prices are still going up. Frank, thanks for the phone call. We got a break. 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We continue with open phones. 1-844-2-McGraw. 1-844-262-4729. America at Night. Back in a moment.
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1: 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Welcome to America at Night.
2: Hi, McGraw. I had a really weird experience. I was watching the hockey game, or listening to hockey game on my radio. You know, when Buffalo was playing Montreal yesterday. And I heard Tony. I heard his voice echoing over the Rocky Mountains when they won. I could hear him, but
1: you could not hear. Tony was very excited, right? The Canadians are up 2-1 against the Buffalo Sabres. Beat them big last night, right? 6-2, I think, was the final. Tony is one happy character these days. He's all in on his Canadians.
2: Well, they really ate their lunch and their Snickers bar. And I thought, man, it really gave Tony lung power to fly all the way, his voice all the way over to BC here. I was like, wow.
1: Anything else, Catherine?
2: That's all.
1: Thank you. Thank you. Have a good night. Yes, Tony's voice echoing through the Canadian Rockies. So there you go. There's a report out tonight, sources saying that President Trump is seriously contemplating restarting military operations in Iran. Look, I don't know what he's going to do, but I don't know how he can keep drawing lines in the sand and not go back to bombing Iran. He keeps on threatening, and at some point he becomes a laughingstock. You keep threatening, but you never do anything. Iran is just toying with him. They're playing with him. They're just stringing him along, right? 10 days? Shouldn't take 10 days to get back with you if you agree to a ceasefire and you agree to have a conversation. They didn't even agree on anything. It was an agreement to sit down to try and iron out an agreement in 30 days. So they really weren't agreeing on anything. They were agreeing to open up the strait and let's have a talk about trying to agree with something. So it's... we'll see what happens, but with Benjamin Netanyahu on 60 Minutes saying the war is not over and that we don't need American forces to continue our battle, President Netanyahu or Prime Minister Netanyahu said the war is not over until the nuclear material is taken out of Iran. That means someone's going to have to go in and get it. And if it's buried under a mountain, that's dangerous. And how do you go about getting this nuclear fuel out of the mountains of Iran? And then once you get them out, how do you know they're all out? You're going to need inspectors at some point. You're going to need the international community to come in Iran is going to have to agree in some way, shape, or form to allow inspectors to come in to inspect it, because there's just no way the military is going to, they're going to chase down every nook and cranny. That's insane. You wouldn't want the military doing that. So, we're in a bit of a wicket right here. 1-844-2-McGraw. 1-844-262-4729. Let's go to text messages. This one's from Wisconsin. I was wondering what your favorite sports movie is. Mine is Brian Song. Second would be White Man Can't Jump. My favorite sports movie? Brian Song's a good one. You know, Brian Song was a TV movie. That was a TV movie. Shelley Fabre and Billy D. Williams, along with James Caan. It was a TV movie of the week. That's solid. I got to tell you, this was on the other day, and I made the little one watch it. And she started off saying, I don't want to watch it. And then I found her watching it, which happens a lot in our house. she doesn't want to watch anything, and then I make her watch it. And like today, I made her watch I Love Lucy. Dad, it's in black and white. And I made her watch I Love Lucy, and she didn't want to watch it. And then all of a sudden, I caught her laughing at Lucille Ball. So I think I got her. I got to tell you, one of the best baseball movies ever made was A League of Their Own. That movie is so... They get the baseball so right. They get the whole thing is just heartbreakingly beautiful. I love that. I love that movie. All right. Here's from New Mexico. Looking at the Strait of Hormuz, I couldn't be more than a couple of miles wide. Recall a few years ago when that large vessel got sideways in the Suez Canal. It took weeks to extricate it. Not saying Iran would do something similar, but I think the Strait of Hormuz is 21 miles long. So unless a ship is 21 miles, I don't think you can, if you turned a bunch of ships sideways, I guess you could. But it's not, the Suez Canal was like the Panama Canal. It was a trench. They dug a trench, and you have to go through a bunch of locks and dams, if I'm not mistaken. The Strait of Hormuz is a natural waterway, and I believe it's 21 miles wide. So there's, you can't get anything, quote-unquote, sideways in the Strait of Hormuz. Maybe you could, but I think it'd be harder to do. The latest version from Iran was a single page, and the so-called most powerful person on the planet didn't bother to read it. Yeah, President Trump said he didn't get to the end and rejected it. Here's another one. Wouldn't want to be a military or recruiter in these times. Here's another one. Race to the bottom started a while ago when states like Illinois and New Jersey and California, all of the New England, gerrymandered their districts to choke off nearly any Republican representing 40 to 47% of some of those state populations. Texas, Virginia, except put a spotlight on it. Look, gerrymandering has been going on since the beginning of gerrymandering, since the beginning of the Republic. It's a race to the bottom. I would argue that both people, both sides, are equally as guilty because they're trying to game the system. They're trying to pick the voters. The voters aren't picking their elected officials. The elected officials are picking their voters. Shawboro, North Carolina. Interesting topic for you to research. Prince Mongo. Lots of history with this guy. My aunt dated him in the 80s. Maybe he's into the UFOs. Interesting. Listen to you on a black and white TV radio combo. I bought it at a thrift store for $5. Your show rocks. Phil in Pittsburgh. I had one of those. One of those old-time black and white TV combos where you change the channel with a dial. You just rolled the dial like you would with a radio. I love that thing. It was small. It was compact. When I say compact, right? It was the size of a... It must have been the size of a suitcase, maybe a double suitcase. And my sisters would use it in their room. I'd use it in my room. It had a screen was smaller than an iPhone. I used to watch Letterman on that all the time. Yeah, those old black and white TV radio combos. They don't make those anymore. Those were great. All right, that's the text line. That's how it works. 1-844-2-McGraw, 1-844-262-4729. Get some first-time callers in here. Let's go rogue, whatever you want to talk about. Back in a moment, America at Night.

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4: That's right, a group known especially for their couch-snuggling, ball-chasing, face-licking, tail-wagging, backyard-hanging, and, of course, companionship.
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8: Yeah, don't forget about the podcast. I know a lot of people listen on the podcast. They miss a night. They want to go back and hear something. That podcast is a great way to stay on top of the show. Also, when you text the show, Alex will send you a link. Ask for the link, and then you'll get a text message of the upcoming show. What's coming up? You'll probably get it right around dinner time. It's a good way to check in and see what we're going to talk about on a daily basis. A couple of other interesting stories, and then we'll go back to the phones. 1-844-2-McGraw, 1-844-262-4729. I read this in the Washington Post this morning. It's quite disturbing and quite scary when you think about it. One in four Americans, 25% of Americans, think that the White House Correspondents' Dinner shooting was staged. 25% of Americans think the White House Correspondents' Dinner was staged. One in three Democrats, so 33% of Democrats, honestly believe that the event was staged. Now, Republicans, it's one in eight, so what is that, like 14% of Republicans thinks it's staged. Respondents between the age of 18 and 29 were also more likely than older people to think the incident was staged. Do you know how scary that is? That when we can't even agree on basic facts like the shooting, right? A lot of people now are online promoting some conspiracy theory about Butler, right? President Trump not being shot. Now they got all these people, conspiracy theorists, about the White House correspondence. And you get all these people who are convinced Donald Trump really won the 2020 election. This is a dangerous game we're playing. And I can't tell if Democrats just, they don't like Trump, and so they know it's not true, but they just sort of are playing the game. They're just being annoying. They're just being a nudge. They just want to, rile up the other side, right? The same thing with the Trump people who, you know, just refuse to believe that Donald Trump lost the 2020 election. It's just to make themselves feel better, right? It's not based in any reality. And then you talk to these people, oh, no, the information's coming. Well, it was 6 years ago. You'd think at some point they would release the information to prove that the 2020 election was stolen. You would think at some point more information would come out about this White House Correspondents' Dinner that was staged. It's a scary proposition when you believe some nameless, faceless person on TikTok or Facebook or wherever, and not a quote-unquote traditional news organization in which everybody reported the facts, right? This is the White House Correspondents' Dinner. You had more news people in that room than anywhere else in the world, and yet you don't believe it. Which is why when I say, if the government were to release information that they actually have credible evidence that there were aliens living amongst us, 25-30% of us wouldn't believe it. So who cares? Who cares if they release all the files? You're going to make up your own facts anyway. We live in a dangerous, dangerous time. 1-844-2-McGraw, 1-844-262-4729. Danny and Rolla. Danny, thanks for checking in. Welcome to America at Night. Danny, are you there?
9: Yeah.
8: Oh, there you go. You're on the air, Danny. Go ahead.
9: Oh, well, my thing was, your first guest was very intelligent, and he said that about politics affecting everybody's lives, and that's part of the reason why you have so many people comment on politics. I also don't think that Trump is a war hawk. If he was, I mean, obviously we have the might to go in and just obliterate everything.
8: Well, we have done that.
9: Well, yes and no. It's we have not done the infrastructure, but you know, Obama's tactic was to fly pallets of money in and say, "Please don't, you know, please."
8: But you understand that was their money that was frozen, right?
9: Maybe.
8: What do you mean maybe? However, no, those are the facts. Those are the facts. When they agreed to the deal, the agreement was that they would bring in monitors. They would stop enriching uranium for 10 years. They would have monitors, but in return, the United States would lift some sanctions, including this money that was being held since the 1970s, right? And the sanctions were lifted, and they were given back their own money. And because there is no banking communication, there are no banking, trade agreements or anything, the only thing they had to do was hand back the cash. So it was their own money that was part of the agreement to give up the nuclear ambitions. Now, the argument is that Trump is going to have to cut a similar deal. They're already saying that's what they want, to give up the enriched uranium. So Donald Trump is going to have to cut a similar deal.
9: Well, McGraw, when I said that may be, I didn't... Maybe and maybe, I think you misunderstood that. I said that may be. However, Trump has tried to avoid attacking their infrastructure. And what's really odd is that the agreement, the deal that Obama made was, here, we're going to do this for you, so don't do anything else as far as nuclear ambitions. Well, I told your screener, I was like, here's the deal. It's kind of like if your house gets broken into, and you tape an envelope on your front door that has $500 or $1,000 with a note that says, please don't rob my house. That thief is going to take the envelope and still break into your house. That is a thing as Iran. I'm sure that you've heard the fable of the elephant and the snake.
8: Yes, but here's the question. If we can't trust Iran, then why are we trying to negotiate a diplomatic solution with them?
9: Path of least resistance, and so that nobody can say, hey, and as Americans...
8: But Trump is going to cut a deal diplomatically with Iran. Eventually, let's hope that there's a deal. And some deal, right? And they're saying they have to get the material out. Well, to get the material out, you got to give Iran something. Are you going to give them money? Are you going to give them, what are you going to give them? War reparations? No. Are you going to give them money? No. What are you going to give them? Either you're going to go in and get it, or you're going to have to do this diplomatically. And diplomatically means a give and take and cutting a deal, which is what Obama did, which is what everyone complained about. So he's caught between a rock and a hard place. He doesn't want to go in, but he doesn't want to cut a deal. And or they don't want to cut a deal. So we're in the middle of nowhere. Danny, thanks for the phone call. I got to go. Eduardo in Tampa, thanks for joining on. Eduardo, welcome to America at Night.
10: Yeah, good evening. I heard this today during the day. Sting, the singer, talked about not leaving any inheritance for their his children are like in their 40s. But I think it's kind of a good value that, young people have to work and not expect to get money. My mother always talked about that. That was one of the things she was like made fun of as I was growing up. Not leaving the money for...

0: for, and Warren Buffett talks about this a lot, right? I mean, he gave his family, he gave his brother, his sons and daughters their money. And the daughter, I think, lost her money, put it in a bad investment and lost it. And I think went to the dad and said, "Dad, I need help." And dad said, "Sorry, you're on your own. You, the richest man in the world is your dad." And he says, "Sorry, I can't help you out." There's something to be said for that. There's something to be said for you have to stand on your own. The other interesting thing about this, Eduardo, is that study after study shows that the one generation builds the wealth, right? The second generation inherits it, and the third generation loses it because they don't understand the value of a dollar. They don't understand the value of hard work. They don't understand what it took to amass that fortune, and they've lived this life of luxury, and everything's been handed to them, you know, in a sense of high entitlement and or, you know, sort of like high-end welfare, right? Welfare queens, in a sense. And that's why, you know, when you talk about affirmative action, we don't want to bring, people who shouldn't be there shouldn't be there. Okay, fine. But what about the rich daddy who buys the, the name on the business building? Somehow that kid gets in, right? He's been kicked out of four different high schools and he's barely graduated high school, but he's going to Harvard because the dad, bought the name of the business.
1: Sure.
0: Group. Yeah.
1: Sure. Yeah.
0: Yeah. No, it's an interesting, conversation.
1: Sure. Yeah.
0: Yeah. Yeah. Yeah. Yeah. Yeah.
1: Okay. Thank you very much. Have a good evening.
0: Appreciate it. Yep. Yeah. Sting. Sting said that he has no plans to leave his money behind for his six kids to inherit, doubling down on the claim he said during the CBS Sunday Morning. Speaking of that, did anybody see the conversation CBS Morning had with Martin Short? Oh, my goodness. What a gentleman man. What a gentlemanly man. If you think you know Martin Short, you don't. And I've seen him. I've watched him. I wouldn't say I'm the biggest, Jiminy Glick fan. I've seen him. He's funny with Steve Martin, and he's done some of those shows. And he's fine. I have no reason to like him or dislike him. But he sat down with the CBS Morning Show to talk about the passing of his wife and the passing of his daughter. And he wasn't funny. He wasn't flippant. He was heartbroken, obviously, as his daughter has passed away. But just the humanity that he's shown, it was really very extraordinary. And I would highly recommend that if anybody wants to go back and take a look at it, heartbreaking, but really, really very heartfelt. And a man trying to sort of figure, a comedian, trying to figure out how to deal with life when his parents died when he was very young. His wife died a couple of years ago, and then his daughter just passed away. I think she was in her 40s. It was really very, very heartfelt, really worth going to listen to because it was truly heartbreaking, but a newfound respect for Martin Short. All right, it's America at Night. We got more text messages, got more phone calls. 1-844-2-McGraw, 1-844-462-4729. America at Night, back in a moment.
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1: From the text line, guest recommendation, MD, doc, and epidemiologist Stephen Quay. We had an epidemiologist on from Harvard earlier in the show. The guy couldn't have been any better. But I'll look into this Stephen Quay for you. Here's another one from, let's see here, this is from Missouri. The redistricting may energize minority voters. Can I say something about this Supreme Court rulings that have come down the last couple of days? I'm not a lawyer. And I you know, I'm just your average schmo who's sitting behind the microphone. But I got to tell you that the Democrats whining about the voting rights bill is such... I don't get it. I don't get it. I understand, and somebody needs to explain this to me, and I think the Democrats have done a terrible job of explaining this to people, and that is this. They keep saying that the Supreme Court is marginalizing the African-American voter. How can that be? It's you're insinuating that only an African-American can represent an African-American, which makes no sense whatsoever. So the fact that they're saying, you know, take Alabama or take whichever one, the latest one where they said, right, the Supreme Court ruling where they could, you know, where they said that you can redistrict it based on party, not on not on race, right? Okay. To say you can redistrict on race, you're insinuating, maybe not even insinuating, you're saying that the only way an African American can be elected to Congress or the Senate is to gerrymander a district so that there are enough African Americans so that an African American would be elected. Now, maybe that was true 50, 60, 70 years ago. I don't know that it's true today. African Americans, I get it. They've been disenfranchised throughout the years. They were not allowed to vote up until the 1960s, right? The laws, right? They had all the Jim Crow laws and poll taxes, and I get it. I appreciate all that. But that's 50, 60 years ago. And yes, are things equal today? No. I don't know if they'll ever be equal. But think about it this way. If you take a district that is 80% African American and you carve up that district and you put African Americans in three different districts, right, 20% each, 25% each, all of a sudden, those districts, I don't know, you've got Democrat, you got 25% of Democrats coming into a new district that a Republican won by 10 or 12. And I don't get this. Here's another thing that I don't get. This, oh, and they energize minority voters. If minority voters aren't energized to vote, you need this to be energized to vote? You need Donald Trump to be energized to vote? You need Kamala Harris to be energized to vote? I don't understand these people. You vote. You're an American. That's what you do. So I find it so disingenuous and almost insulting to say that they're disenfranchising African-American voters. They're not taking their vote away. And they're not even saying you can't elect a black person. They're just saying you can't clump them all together as African-Americans. Right? They want separate but equal congressional districts. I don't know how that makes any sense today. It's my two cents. I'll get off my soapbox for now. Sure I'm going to get some letters over that one. Sure someone's going to yell at me for that rant. All right. Thanks to everyone who showed up tonight. It was a great conversation with Scott McFarland, who was here earlier. Sam Quinones wrote the book on the perfect tuba, which was more fascinating than I ever could have imagined. The epidemiologist from Harvard. And, of course, my buddy Tom Becker checked in from Omaha about the University of Nebraska Medical Center and the transfer of those hantavirus patients. So we had a wide gambit of conversation tonight. And, of course, your phone calls and my rant at the end of the day. We're going to put a cap on it. Thanks for checking in. We're back tomorrow night with a whole new set of shows, set of hours. So until tomorrow night, thanks for checking in. Our executive director is Alex Hinton. Our engineer tonight is Richard Good. I'm McGraw-Milhaven. Thanks for listening. This is America at Night on Westwood One.
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7: This hour from Town Hall, I'm Jason Walker. A French woman and two Americans have tested positive and hourly showed symptoms of the hantavirus.
8: Authorities announced the new cases as nations around the world repatriate passengers from a cruise ship hit by an outbreak and quarantine or isolate them. French Health Minister Stephanie List says the woman was among five French passengers repatriated on Sunday to Paris from the MV Hondius, one of the 17 American passengers evacuated and flown to Nebraska, also tested positive for the virus, but is not showing any symptoms, and another had mild symptoms, U.S. health officials said late Sunday. The World Health Organization is recommending close monitoring of the former passengers, and many countries quarantining them. I'm Charles de Ledesma.
7: Well, China says that exports rose 14% last month compared to a year ago, and that's despite the Iran war and the lingering impacts of higher U.S. tariffs. More from Rich Thomason.
9: The newly released report comes ahead of this week's planned meeting between President Trump and Chinese President Xi in Beijing. The results beat analyst estimates and are a significant improvement from March's 2.5% year-on-year expansion. Imports have climbed 25.3%. That's slower than the 28% growth in March, but it's still robust. The U.S.-China relationship faces multiple challenges, including the U.S. war with China's ally, Iran. Rich Thomason reporting.
7: House of Representatives in the Philippines voting to impeach Vice President Sara Duterte over alleged unexplained wealth and threats against the president. That vote was 257 to 25. The impeachment complaints will now be moving to the Senate for the trial. She denies any wrongdoing, says she plans to defend herself. More on these stories, townhall.com.
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7: The MV-11 model cargo planes involved in last fall's deadly UPS crash in Louisville returned to the air. Story from correspondent Lisa Dwyer.
11: The plane crashed shortly after takeoff after the left engine flew off the wing. Three pilots were killed, along with 12 more people on the ground. The Federal Aviation Administration says it approved Boeing's proposed fix for the workhorse MD-11s after extensive review. Lawyers representing some of the families that lost loved ones say they hope the FAA was thorough enough to ensure the planes are safe. I'm Lisa Dwyer.
7: Senate Republicans will move forward with a proposal to give the Secret Service $1 billion for security upgrades to the President's White House ballroom project. They say more security is needed for the President after a man was charged with 2 weeks ago trying to assassinate Mr. Trump. Breaking news and analysis, townhall.com.
12: 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Okay, so Sarah, I'm dropping you off at Emily's?
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18: Well, hello. How was Mother's Day and all the moms? Was it good? A lot of pressure on that day. I can't say it was the best day. Yeah, I wish my mom happy Mother's Day. She's in Florida. We did something nice last week. And then for my wife, you know, it's we had a brunch, but guess what? You know, she did most of the cooking. Okay, what the hell do I know? I can't cook that stuff. I don't know how to set the table. You know, I mean, I know how to set the table, but I don't know how to set the table for guests. And it was very nice, but she did way too much of the work, you know. And I felt a little bit. I don't know. I think I should have done more. I could have made it nicer. I could have done something. But sometimes I just don't know if I'm... I don't think I'm qualified. I just don't think I'm qualified. You know? And I don't have those the feminine niceties and the little touches that you need to pull off a really great Mother's Day. I mean, I could get her a gift. And I got her a little something, but... You know, and we're saving for something, so every time I buy something, it's like, why the hell did you buy this? And especially if I buy something that, you know, wasn't on her list, it's problematic. You know, you guys have that problem? You know, I mean, she's great. She's very responsible. She's great with money. She's not extravagant or irresponsible by any means. But when I buy something, I feel like I need permission. Because we're in austerity mode. Austerity mode. You know, we got bills. Everybody's got bills. And but when it comes time to celebrate, you know, it's we kind of have moved on from that. But I always feel a little bit of guilt. You know, I feel guilt about that. Do you, Carlos? Is your mom around? Do they have Mother's Day in Greece? Not really. Kinda. A lot of the foreign countries, you know, they don't really. It's more of a Hallmark thing. It's more of a. Anyway, you gotta celebrate your wife and mother. I actually have this idea, and I think it's going to take off. One of these days, it's going to become a thing. that birthdays, when you think about birthdays, we got it all wrong. It's all about celebrating the birth of the person, and then the person gets a birthday party. You think about getting born. You know, you didn't do anything to get born. You were along for the ride, literally. But what about our mom and dad, and especially our mothers, what they went through, the physical pain that they had to go through, not just on delivery day, but, you know, walking around like that for a long time. That's hard. That stuff, that's difficult. Nobody, I mean, just the lumbering around, this and that, is so painful. Anyway, thank you. Let's, President Trump spoke for a little bit about drug prices and a bunch of other things, and that was good. But I'd like to get the latest on the Iran situation, just because I'm curious. Not because it's the worst thing that ever happened. I just pointed out in the last hour, Afghanistan went on for 20 years. No sense of urgency to bring that war to a close. Iraq went on for 11 years. No sense of urgency to bring that thing to a close, right? Now, everybody was content with it. I never heard anything about peace negotiations or talks. The only thing I remember about Afghanistan and peace negotiations is that they were angry at President Trump for having peace negotiations. He actually had peace negotiations with the Taliban at, where the hell was it? Camp David. And as somebody once observed, you don't make peace with your friends. You make peace with your enemies. They're like, how could he do such a thing? I don't know. I thought it was, yeah. Peace. All we are saying is give peace a chance, right? Anyway, this war must come to a close. We're not even shooting. Nobody is even shooting at each other right now. Remember that. You got President Trump from the Oval? Go ahead.
19: For the time being, the ceasefire remains in place.
20: It's unbelievably weak, I would say. I would call it the weakest right now. After reading the piece of garbage they sent us, I didn't even finish reading it. I said, I'm not going to waste my time reading it. I would say it's one of the weakest right now. It's on life support. They understand. These are all medical people. Dr. Oz, life support is not a good thing. Do you agree?
21: Thank prognostic.
20: I would say the ceasefire is on massive life support, where the doctor walks in and says, sir, your loved one has approximately a 1% chance of living.
18: Whoa, life support. Well, just about every expert I talked to since this thing started, Blaine Holt and the rest, I mean, since this thing started, by this thing I mean the ceasefire, is that at some point we'd be dropping bombs again. Doesn't mean it's hopeless. Doesn't mean, you know, this war will come in for a landing sooner or later, but we would have to most likely go to another period of bomb dropping, okay? All right, give me a little bit more, if we got it.
19: For the time being, the ceasefire remains in place.
20: What?
19: For the time being, the ceasefire remains in place.
20: It's unbelievably weak.
18: Yeah, it's the same thing. It's pretty much the same thing. Unbelievably weak. It's on life support. You have a 1% chance of seeing your loved one again. Americans exposed to Hunter virus are being monitored, and I guess they're being brought back to quarantine facilities. One is in Omaha, Nebraska. I kind of remember this during COVID. Anybody remember COVID? They brought them back, and they put them in these special facilities for a little while, back when we were thought maybe, just maybe, we could keep it outside the country. That was a pipe dream. Of course, still haven't gotten to the bottom of that. Oh, here's something else. When President Trump, I just played that thing for you where he could not, President Kennedy could not get a military officer fired for embarrassing him. He totally embarrassed the Kennedy family by putting Mrs. Kennedy's bed in front of TV cameras and bringing them in and taking pictures and talking all about this beautiful furniture that they acquired from a very fancy furniture store called Jordan Marsh. But if you're Kennedy, it was Jordan Marsh. I want that stuff sent back to Jordan Marsh in the truck with that captain on top. The guy was such a fool. And President Kennedy was so mortified by it. And it hurt him in terms of privacy and also the Air Force budget. You know, because they got to fight for every billion. Anyway, he wanted the guy fired, and he couldn't get him fired. President Trump wants these prosecutions to take place. He wants other people, you know, there has to be justice, and it's good. You want justice. Christopher Krebs, whatever happened to him? Who the hell is Christopher Krebs? He
0: He's probably the most dangerous man in America, in a way. You know, I went through the trouble of voting in 2020, and I voted for Trump. Did you? And Chris Krebs thought, no, the vote is not really all that important. Protecting democracy, his view of democracy, is more important. So Chris Krebs was the head of a thing called CISA. CISA. Why does our government even have CISA? Right? CISA. CISA. Cyber Intelligence Security Agency. CISA. Now, a lot of people have kind of correctly figured out that this is a deep state machine intended to limit democratic power, i.e. the people we voted for. CISA's in charge, actually. CISA. You need experts. You need systems. You need a. You don't need checks and balances. You need CISA. This guy actually came out right after the 2020 election and said fraudulently that the 2020 election was the most secure election we've ever had, which is an impossible thing. It's so untrue. On the surface of it, it's untrue. You can't make that. This was the election COVID. And by the way, he said it 4 days after the election. And he's weighing in on stuff he has no responsibility for. None. Zero. What do you care? It's not your job. And what do? They shaped the battlefield. Christopher Krebs, some bureaucrat you never heard of, came out and said the election was totally fine and raising questions about it. That was dangerous. Well, Christopher Krebs, I know, has been under investigation for over a year. And I'm really hoping that he gets indicted. If there is evidence that suggests that he's a criminal, and I believe I would be shocked if there wasn't. Now, Christopher Krebs goes on the TV and says out loud all those things we were just talking about. Now, nobody remembers this because, quite frankly, it's Trump. Trump is the victim. No, Trump isn't the victim. We're all the victims. You, me, democracy, that's the victim. And it's just like, no, it doesn't matter anymore. You're gosh damn right it matters. And just because the New York Times doesn't find this fashionable or stylish or... All right, so here's Christopher Krebs, the mutinous. He's a mutineer for crying out loud. How he gets to walk around and be on boards and have companies and the rest. This is possibly the worst guy you never heard of. Christopher Krebs, go ahead.
21: It's completely and utterly surreal. None of these lies have been substantiated to any extent.
0: To any extent. That's a very interesting hedge. That's a very interesting hedge. Been debunked by who? How? When? It isn't your job to just debunk that crap. Keep going.
21: It's been debunked.
22: Chris Krebs was director of the Cybersecurity and Infrastructure Security Agency, charged with protecting the 2020 election. He called it the most secure election in American history, and days later was fired by President Trump. He now has a cyber consulting firm and is a contributor for CBS News.
0: Oh, imagine that.
22: We showed him a press conference held 2 days after his firing at the headquarters of the Republican National Committee, when Rudy Giuliani, Sidney Powell, and others continued their attacks on Dominion machines and software.
23: It can set and run an algorithm that probably ran all over the country to take a certain percentage of votes from President Trump and flip them to President Biden.
21: Do you remember watching that? Yeah, I tweeted about it immediately afterwards. I think I said something along the lines of that was the most insane and dangerous 45 minutes of TV in, you know, American history, effectively. How secure was the 2020 election? Let me put it this way.
0: Hey, stop for a second. How can a bunch of people at a microphone, how can that be dangerous? How can lawyers putting out theories, advocating for their client, be dangerous? How is that? Huh. Keep going if you don't mind.
21: Let me put it this way. It was the most litigated. It was the most scrutinized. It was the most audited. This election was put through the ringer from so many different directions. And what I tend to like to say is, you know, don't listen to me. Listen to Bill Barr. Bill Barr said it. He was then the Attorney General of the United States.
22: You know, this is what Bill Barr later said to the January 6th committee.
24: These claims on the Dominion voting machines, and they were idiotic claims. I saw absolutely zero basis for the allegations. But they were made in such a sensational way that they obviously were influencing a lot of people.
18: Who and how? So this is, I'm not talking about that voting machine company, because that's the least of it. It was the illegal manner in which states allowed their citizens to vote. And for that guy to come out and say this was the most secure, it's interesting. He said it at one point, most secure, and then he changes his tune. He says it's the most scrutinized, it's the most litigated. Don't believe me, believe Bill Barr. And guess what? That's outside of Bill Barr's purview as well. So, you know, people are frustrated. Well, why is he talking about that? Why does he continue to talk about that? Well, we were all victims, but in a way, nobody was more of a victim than President Trump. And people aren't ready to see him as a victim. They just don't. They see a guy rich, famous, powerful, right? But the idea that, I don't know, all those times being thrown in jail, to me, if they can do it to him, they can do it to you and me. They've tried. 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
1: Man, had to send an email. I feel like I'm mailing a letter. I feel like I need stamps and email. Who the hell does email anymore? Text, text, text, baby, text. Maybe DM on social media, but email. Oh, it feels like I'm sending a fax. It's just not what we do anymore. Did you guys hear about the plane that ran over somebody on the runway? Yeah, very, very gruesome. But a man just walked down on the runway and was hit by the plane. Let's see here. It's a tough thing to watch. It was a Frontier Airlines plane ran over a trespasser at the Denver airport. Now, I've been to that Denver airport. It is the worst airport in the world by far. I've been to airports in the third world, all throughout Africa. I've been to some, this is the worst. At one point, I couldn't get water. There was no water at the Denver airport. I mean, it was like, I couldn't believe it. I've never gone to a place where they had no water. Another place had no food. They had a restaurant with no food. I mean, like, what is wrong with you people? What's happening here? Denver. Well, part of it is they're all stoned. All right? That is part of the problem. A death on Denver airport's runway highlights the challenge of securing a facility twice the size of Manhattan. Is it that big? Twice the size of Manhattan? Well, if it's that big, it's too big. And there's a way you can secure this stuff. But somebody walked out and got run over by an airplane. And let's see if it was happening. They climbed over a fence. And some of these airports, you don't have. Look, if you want to die, you know, then there are ways to do it. I'm not saying that I don't see this as a security breach. I see this as a very, you know, unfortunate incident. The plane was attempting to take off. It caused a engine fire that was extinguished. Radio traffic recordings obtained reveal the chilling description from the first responders. Runway 17 left is closed. I do have limbs on the runway. I believe the aircraft struck an individual. The individual was at least partially consumed by one of the plane's engines. Yikes. Officials said 12 people were hurt and 5 were transported to a local hospital with injuries from the crash. You know what that's from? When they evacuate the jet and you go down those slides. And you're evacuating 150 people, a certain percentage will have sprained ankles and broken bones. That's actually pretty risky. I have run over, not any people, but deer, multiple deer on takeoff and landing at various airports. It's dangerous and a little bit scary.
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1: Well, here we are, and you know who Monica Crowley is? She's like a... I can't call her an unsung hero because she's been sung. Amazing person. She is an academic. I think she has a PhD from Columbia or one of those schools, but she's always been conservative. And she was President Nixon's chief of staff during a huge chunk of his ex-presidency, his post-presidency. And she was in charge of his correspondence. She was his primary aide, sounding board. They worked very, very closely together. Monica Crowley wrote a number of books about her experience with the president. And I started reading those all the way back in the 1990s. I found them very interesting. I became friends with her later at Fox News and beyond. And she's been here to WABC many times. She is a beautiful woman. And what is she? Probably 50 or something like that. And why do I mention that? Well, the fake news prevented her from getting a really cool job in the first Trump administration. I think it was Deputy National Security Advisor, and she was falsely smeared. I can't remember the details, but it was unfair what happened to her. And I picked this up over the years, the intervening years, as he was running for president for the second time. I mean, well, actually for the third time in the 2024 election. She would see President Trump from time to time and said, I've got the perfect job for you. I'm not going to tell you what it is, but it's the perfect job. And she told me that, and I'm like, wow, I wonder what it is. And it turns out she is the chief protocol officer for the United States president. I think actually it's the chief protocol for the United States government. It is a major, major position. It's a lot more than just niceties and shaking hands. It is a lot of logistics. It's strategy. It is just almost everything you can think of. It is an amazingly interesting job. And yes, you get to meet a lot of important people. In fact, depending upon the status of the meeting and who's arriving, sometimes it won't be the president to greet the person getting to the White House. It'll be her. Chief protocol officer. And she travels the world with President Trump anyway. She's very much by his side. And I love that this came from her. Okay, so this is a little comment that she made, and we've heard similar comments from other people, but this is Ambassador Monica Crowley, the U.S. government's chief of protocol, said the administration will soon produce evidence that proves President Trump won the 2020 election. Ms. Crowley was speaking last week at an event hosted by Breitbart News, did not reveal more about the evidence, but expressed confidence in what it would show. He did win in a landslide, and we will soon be able to give evidence about that, she said. Now, that matches comments from other high officials, including the FBI Director Kash Patel, who talked about evidence of a conspiracy to subvert the 2020 vote, which made President Joseph Biden the victor over Mr. Trump's vehement objections. Now, again, this is the Washington Times, right? This is where everybody gives himself, oh, we got to give ourselves a legal, we got to cover ourselves here. We got to cover ourselves. This is how they write that. The claims that were raised during and immediately after the election were all rejected by courts and Congress, which confirmed Mr. Biden's victory. That statement goes a little bit too far, that line. All but confirmed. I mean, look, those 63 court cases never heard the merits of the allegations. They just said, you don't have jurisdiction here. You don't have standing. You have no right to stand in our courtroom with this kind of beef. You got to go there. You got to go here. You got to go that way. And they're pointing two directions. Federal grand jury in Florida is newly pursuing the matter, and the Justice Department has hired and deployed Joe DeGeneva, a Trump ally, probably, remember John McCain was on the Meet the Press show more than any other guest in the show's history? Well, the guy who meets that bill with me is Joe DeGeneva, on my show and any show I've ever done more than any other guest. And I like all kinds of guests, but he was my go-to guy on so many things. A truth teller who was savvy, who knew the system, but also rejected the system. Knew the system, knew how to operate within it when he had to, but also could see it and would say that it's corrupt. And also just a believer in the Constitution, originally a Reagan appointee. Well, he is at work at the U.S. Attorney's Office in Southern Florida. Ms. Crowley suggested that Mr. Trump would have served in the previous term from 2021 to 2025, but added that it's fitting he's in office now to oversee this year's World Cup soccer extravaganza and the 2028 Olympics, both in America. Ms. Crowley, who said her job as chief protocol officer makes her America's ambassador, also teased the upcoming 250th celebration of America's independence, saying it gives the nation a chance to rally around our shared values. Events include a national prayer event, a rodeo, UFC fights, and an IndyCar race, along with a 110-foot Ferris wheel built on the National Mall. Ms. Crowley also praised the president's approach to China, noting that heading into the upcoming meeting with President Xi, Mr. Trump holds all the cards. You know, what's really interesting is that I remember the bicentennial, and the bicentennial was such a was a bigger event than this. Why? Why would it be? Why would it have been so big? Why would I have been consumed as an eight-year-old with that moment in time? And this 250th, is it because of my age? I'm watching my kids. They're not hearing anything about the 250th anniversary of America. I think 250 is bigger than 200. It's more numbers than 200. Is it? Does it sound a little bit off? Is 200 bigger than 250? 250 is a pretty big number. I think 250 is a meaningful number. The only thing is, look, 100 years is centennial. 200 years is bicentennial. 250 years is semi-sesquicentennial, something like that. It's a very funky word, and so that's why we call it America 250. But I'm very excited about this. This must be revisited. This all has to be looked at again. And, you know, there's no cavalry coming. You always think someone else is going to come to the rescue. You know how Joe DiGenova would come on the show. President Trump would listen to the show, watch the show, and he liked what Joe DiGenova was saying. Somehow you are the change. You ever hear that? Be the change you want. Don't wait for somebody else to do it. Be the change. Go ahead and do it. Because each and every one of us, well, we're so important. We're so big. We're so significant that each person that you have ever thought about or looked at or not even looked at, anybody who ever lived, how many galaxies did they get? If we were to divvy it up equally, 2 to 3 galaxies a person, from the first caveman to the baby born 1 second ago. And how many stars are in one galaxy? Something like 250 billion on average. Hey, 250. What an interesting number. So people like Carl Sagan were wrong. Carl Sagan, you know, bit of an atheist, famously because, well, we're nothing. We're just nothing. Wrong, Carl. We're something. You got it all wrong. You got it backwards. Carl Sagan, the famous astronomer, cut 5.
2: Here we are like mites on a plum. And the plum is this little planet, and it goes around an insignificant local star, the sun. And that star is on the obscure outskirts of an ordinary galaxy, the Milky Way, which contains 400 billion other stars. And this galaxy is just one of something like 100 billion other galaxies.
1: So therefore, we're nothing. Wrong, Carl. We're something. We're big. We're big shots in this universe. And all these stars, they were made for our use. They were made for us. The same way our ancestors came from America, came from Europe to America, Christopher Columbus, celestial navigation. Well, that's how we got to the moon. We even used it again during Artemis. We used it back in Apollo. We used it again during Artemis. Sextants, little telescopes that look out the window, this time connected to a computer. But just, yeah, that's, anyway, all of this stuff is for us. And we're each far more significant than I think we give ourselves

0: fired, we're going to hit you. Of course we are. Who doesn't do that? Unless you want to get your ship sunk. I mean, we're not going to let our ships get sunk by the Iranians with their little, you know, their drones that they're firing. You know, they don't have a navy anymore, but they bring out these little Boston Whaler fishing boats and they try to swarm you. We're going to blow those boats up if they're coming towards our boats. I don't know if that's a red line, but I hope they know it is by now. So if I were one of these Iranians on a fast boat and they tell you, hey, your mission is to go after a U.S. destroyer, you're probably not going to survive.
1: What's not to like? The guy's tough and common sense and speaks in plain English. Unlike our friend Gavin Newsom. Yeah, man, I know, it's my pet project. I'm a little bit obsessed. But when you write a book and it reveals that you are a psychopath, right, and it's published, it's in print, and people can buy it, and reviewers review it, and they don't notice the part where he admits to being a psychopath, right, where he can go on stage after stage after stage, right, and be bathed in applause and worship, and oh my gosh, if only you're going to be the president, you're going to be the president. Me? Yeah, you think? Maybe. Maybe. That I know that he's a nut job, and it's all in the book. I feel privileged. I feel privileged because I wasn't the groupthink. The groupthink doesn't work on me. And by the way, did you see that man who pushed the repeat offender criminal who's smiling his ass off in court? It's just amusing to him. Repeat offender and Broadway dancer shoves a 76-year-old retired teacher down the New York City subway stairs, killing him. 32-year-old Ramal Burke was seen grinning in court after allegedly carrying out the horrific murder. Well, I see him do it right there. The victim, Ross Falzone, was a social worker for children with special needs. He was rushed to the hospital and died from a head injury. According to the Post, Burke was in court just 5 hours after the incident for a completely unrelated assault. He was able to walk free because no one recognized him. Burke has since been arrested and was smiling in court. How about that guy? How about that? Ladies and gentlemen, we knew how to do this. We knew how to run a city. We know how to run a city. Ignorant people, Zoran Mamdani, drunk on power and prestige and attention. And it sounds like this. You got my Zoran, the weirdo Zoran. I'm not going to hide from anybody, Zoran, except when the hell will he walk in this room? Oh, I'd love to see that. Go ahead.
2: I promise you this. If you are a New Yorker, I am your mayor. Regardless of whether we agree, I will protect you, celebrate with you, mourn alongside you, and never, not for a second, hide from you.
1: That's the thing right there. He is the most inaccessible mayor we've ever had. He doesn't have these daily question and answer, right? He's not doing the radio shows. He's elusive, evasive, weird, and doing things that are thoroughly and completely un-American. Quality of life is slipping out of control. They are cooking the books. They are lying to the people. The New York City Police Department is being deceptively operated. They're not coming clean. And it breaks my heart. Boy, does it break my heart. I know how good this city can be. And here we are. All right? Don't let it happen to your community. Be right back.
3: Greg Kelly. This is Greg Kelly. This is Greg Kelly. 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
1: Hank Shankoff, let's go back to New York. 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

0: This place has a pulse. You hear it in the canopy, feel it in the ground. 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
3: 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It looks like Mark Kelly could be going down for something else. Mark Kelly, the radical leftist lunatic from Arizona, U.S. Senator, who somehow thinks that because he served in the Navy and went into outer space that he can do whatever the hell he wants and somehow should be beyond criticism. And absolutely not. That's a nice thing you did for your resume. It's nice that you had those experiences. I don't see how I benefited. Quite frankly, I mean, I'm not going to pause everything and say, oh, thank you for your service and all that stuff. No, he got a free education. He got flight pay, right? You know, when you're a pilot, they pay you extra to be the pilot because it's risky. You are paid. There's a slight mercenary aspect to all this stuff, all right? It's a volunteer army, yes. We volunteer to go in, but we don't do it for free. All right, it's not exactly selfless service. And Mark Kelly, it looks like it's going to be hard getting him on this stuff about, when he was going on and on about how you have to disobey illegal orders. You have to follow the Constitution and disobey illegal orders. Now, that's kind of clever and cute on his part. It's deceptive and weird, because everything that they say is... what President Trump is doing is illegal. So when you say, well, you have to disobey illegal orders, that sounds great, but wait a second. If everything the president is saying is illegal, you're putting in the troops in a very, very awkward position. And the policy is the policy and the practice and the custom and even the requirement is not that U.S. service members go around questioning the president of the United States every time he issues an order. You know, it's not up to the troops to figure that out. There is a time and a place where you do not follow an order. But that order has to be so outrageous, so beyond the pale, that it would shock the conscience of any normal person. Anybody. Anybody. Now, shooting at a drug boat doesn't do that. Shooting at women and children does that. Right? Women and children, unarmed women. My Lai massacre shocks the conscience. But not this. However, it looks like he's in trouble for, spilling the beans on television. All right, this is Mark Kelly on CBS. Go ahead.
4: Yes, Margaret, we have. We've been tracking it. A number of times we've been briefed by the Pentagon on specific munitions. Actually, it's been pretty detailed on Tomahawks, ATACMs, SM-3s, THAAD rounds, Patriot rounds, so those interceptor rounds to defend ourselves. And the numbers are, I think it's fair to say it's shocking, the how deep we have gone into these magazines, because this president got our country into this without a strategic goal, without a plan, without a timeline. And because of that, we've expended a lot of munitions. And that means the American people are less safe, whether it's a conflict in the Western Pacific, with China, or somewhere else in the world. The munitions are depleted. You may have seen me ask the Secretary of Defense this question about how long it's going to take to replenish. We're talking about years.
5: Well, you know, Admiral Paparo, the head of U.S. Pacific Command, was recently asked in front of Congress about American readiness and whether the diversion to the Middle East was hurting it. He said he did not see any real cost on our ability to deter China. From what you have heard, when you say it's shocking, do you think that the U.S. would be able to defend, for example, Taiwan if China tries to move against it? Or are you saying we are not in a position to do that right now?
4: Well, it all depends on the length of a conflict. You know, a conflict that lasts a matter of days or just weeks, I think we're well positioned to do that. If a conflict goes on for months or years, when it takes years to replenish some of these munitions, of course we're going to be in a worse posture than we otherwise would be in if this war in Iran didn't happen. And by the way, Margaret, what are the American people getting out of this?
3: And this president
4: said he wasn't going to start.
3: It was the specificity, actually naming the weapon systems and the amount of time it might take to replenish. Right now, it's one thing if I say it based on, right, but he's a United States senator. He just came out of that secret, here, a secret briefing, and he disclosed classified information. That is a federal crime right there, and maybe we'll get him on that.
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9: News this hour from Town Hall. I'm Jason Walker. Four passengers evacuated from that cruise ship with the Hanta virus testing positive, including at least one American.
10: The U.S. citizen among 18 people brought to America. 16 taken to the National Quarantine Center in Omaha, Nebraska. Two, including one with mild symptoms, went to a containment unit at Emory in Atlanta. The CDC's Dr. Brendan Jackson and asked if authorities can guarantee Americans won't catch hantavirus from those returning passengers.
11: There are no guarantees in life. We're putting as many measures in place as possible.
10: Dr. Brian Christine with HHS stressing the risk to the public is very low.
12: The Andes variant of this virus does not spread easily.
10: Hantavirus is primarily transmitted through contact with droppings from infected rodents. I'm Julie Walker.
9: Well, the Trump nominee to head up FEMA is a familiar face. Lisa Dwyer explains.
13: President Donald Trump has nominated Cameron Hamilton to lead the Federal Emergency Management Agency. This marks a surprising comeback for Hamilton, who was fired last year after defending FEMA's existence. If confirmed, Hamilton will be FEMA's first permanent administrator in Trump's second term. The agency has gone through three temporary leaders, including Hamilton. He'll need to ensure the agency is prepared for the summer disaster season, while also answering to Trump, who is likely to expect major reforms after a council he appointed recommended sweeping changes last Friday. I'm Lisa Dwyer.
9: Now, Russia and Ukraine accusing one another of disregarding President Trump's request to stop their attacks. In the meantime, the U.S. brokered ceasefire between Moscow and Kyiv expired Monday. American and European officials are now considering how they might be able to steer the warring countries into another round of talks. More on the StoriesTownHall.com.
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9: Another update now on the situation that cruise vessel two U.S. passengers transferred to Emory University's biocontainment unit for assessment, one showing symptoms, the other being monitored as a close contact.
15: The Emory Series Communicable Diseases Unit was asked and did receive two individuals from the MVS Honduras cruise ship following their evacuation from the Canary Islands. One individual was deemed to be symptomatic on evaluation prior to leaving the Canary Islands, and the second individual was considered an asymptomatic but close contact to this primary individual.
9: Dr. Anish Mehta. Workers have begun preliminary surveys and testing for the proposed triumphal arch sought by President Trump. It would be located between the Lincoln Memorial and Arlington National Cemetery. Breaking news and analysis, townhall.com.
16: 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Well, what's not cute is that half of all litters are accidents. And when a kitten has a litter of oopsies and a puppy has a litter of uh-ohs, pretty soon you have thousands and thousands of OMGs. 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
2: 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Gary McNamara and Eric Harley talk about everything from politics to social issues and news of the day. 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
18: All across America, we are Red Eye Radio. He is Eric Harley and I'm Gary McNamara. Good morning. Thank you for being here.
19: We'd like to welcome our friends in Venezuela, our new 51st state. Hola, and welcome.
18: Oh, my, just stop it. Stop it, for God's sakes.
19: Then he says, when he's done in office here in the States, he's thinking about going down there to run. See, I told you during the break, during the pre-show meeting, this is why he doesn't drink. Imagine what he would say if he did.
20: I'm going to go down there and run. I'll tell you what, I'm going to be the president of Venezuela. Venezuela. Venezuela. 51st state. I'm going to win. I'm going to make Venezuela great again.
18: Trump on Monday said that he was seriously considering making Venezuela the 51st state, even though he has no power to do so.
19: Right.
18: Citing the abundance of natural resources and reasserting his claim that the Venezuelan people love him, he made the remarks to Fox News' John Roberts in a phone call that saw him add, "Venezuela loves Trump." The president previously quipped that he may retire by seeking the Venezuelan presidency once his term at the White House ends. He has pointed to the extraction of the former President Maduro as bolstering the popularity in his country. Our relationship with Venezuela has been amazing. The people, I'm the highest polling person. In other words, after the presidency, I think I may go to Venezuela. I may run. It's an option. He had said back in March, by the way.
19: Mm-hmm. Yeah.
18: So.
19: Right.
18: There you go.
19: Yeah. Well, good luck.
18: Well,
19: I'll say this. From that, what you could extract that remains, that is accurate and true, is he's likely very popular down there. Now, the question is, where does it go from here? That popularity can wane with time. After he's no longer president, if things go back to the way they used to be, then it will be all for naught. Does it matter which dictator is in power? Maduro or before him, Chavez or whoever the next one is, if there is going to be a next one? But if it is indeed long term a turnaround for Venezuela, then that's great, and he'll remain popular. I don't think he'll become the president of Venezuela. I'm not betting on that one.
18: The whole thing with Canada is a 51st state, and it was, you know, he kept pounding it, and it was like, just stop it.
19: Yeah.
18: Because there isn't one Republican who would want Canada to become the 51st state. Not
19: right.
18: One.
19: Right.
18: Not one single Republican. And why is that? Well, if Canada became the 51st state with 40 million people, they would be a far-left state.
19: Yeah.
18: They would dominate. They would, I believe, what does California have? What's the population of California right now? Is it 38 million? Are they up to 40 yet? But they would either, they would rival California in House seats.
19: Yeah, it's right at just under 40.
18: Okay. And I think Canada's just at 40. So Canada, there's an argument to be made. Canada would become the biggest state. They would have two Democrat senators. and except for the Alberta representatives, which might not happen.
19: I'm sorry. That updated on AI while you were saying that just over 10 seconds. There are now only 39 million people in California. The population is dropping quickly. I'm sorry. It's down to 38. 38 million. 37 million is we'll have a tote board on the app. The declining population of California.
18: Yeah, so Canada would become the biggest state. 41.472 million as of January 1st.
19: Right.
18: So they would become the biggest state. They would be more liberal than California.
19: Mm-hmm.
18: I don't know. Maybe there's an argument to be made there. So they would be, how many House seats would you have to have that would be Democrat in Canada? And the point is, we all knew it was impossible, but even if you're making a joke, make a joke that makes sense.
19: Yeah, right.
18: Because that makes no sense.
19: Right.
18: If you're going to throw out something, and I don't know, I mean, with Trump, I mean, with Greenland, with I have no idea, with Venezuela, I have no idea why he says things like this. I saw one guy wrote on social media yesterday, he goes, I'm the biggest Trump supporter. I wish he would just shut up about these things. They make no sense at all. Stop it.
19: Hey, Venezuela has over 28 million people. Now, the problem is you'd have to build a wall between Venezuela and Colombia. Right? Are you going to, how do you enforce that border? Yeah. So,
18: yeah,
19: there would be some issues. Just a few.
18: Yeah, probably.
19: Yeah.
18: Well, I am pretty confident that's not going to happen in my lifetime.
19: But, yeah.
18: Hey, we're talking my lifetime, which isn't that long.
19: like the population of California, those numbers are declining. But
18: by the way, how you feeling? I'm feeling a little bit better today. Yesterday was a horrible day for both of us. We've both been sick, and it was, you know, I didn't know how sick I was till I got here.
19: Yeah.
18: And I'm talking now without, I have not turned off my microphone yet.
19: Yeah.
18: But I mean, it was, I've had a, you know, just some type of, upper respiratory infection, yeah. which, in fact, when I woke up at 10 o'clock, I went, wow, this is great. It's gone. But the interesting thing about respiratory infections, you can lay down and go to sleep and you feel great when you wake up. And then as soon as you stand up, and you're walking around for 20 minutes, it's like, is this coming back again?
19: Or sometimes the opposite. You wake up thinking, yeah, oh my gosh, I won't be able to get out of bed. And by the time you get up and get dressed, yeah, and everything, you're doing much better.
18: I had that last night. I had that. Yeah. I said, you know, when I said, oh man. And then tonight I woke up going, my brain is clear.
19: Yeah.
18: So that was, yeah, that was a good thing.
19: I had a doctor's appointment already scheduled, and I went in. It was early, and I thought, okay, this will help, because I'd had this upper respiratory thing for, I don't know, less than a week, which is a pretty quick turnaround for me. But I got in there, and my oxygen was at like 91, 92.
18: Oh.
19: And they were like, are you doing okay? And I was like, oh, yeah, I've been coughing. So, yeah, so they checked it a little later. I think we got up to 94, I think. I'm pushing it. I'm trying to breathe a little harder. I ran a fever over the weekend. I mean, just broke into a fever because I've been taking, some NSAIDs basically, for throat pain, and which I don't do a lot. And I think they kept the fever at bay, and I quit taking them on Friday, and by Saturday evening, I was running a fever, but feel much better now, much better. Yeah, so it's, I think it's over. I think it's done. Like making Canada the 51st state, I think we can move on. I was shocked, by the way, that more liberals didn't jump on board with that. That liberals didn't, well, yeah, let's do that. Come on, we'll do that. You know, just politically to get into it. But it likely is the situation that, no, just make him sound weird by only him talking about it and make his answer make his party answer for him. So, yeah. No, neither one's going to happen. It's interesting, though, the oil game has changed a lot post-Maduro. And I think that's huge. I think that sent a loud message to countries like both China and Russia.
18: I think it's going to be, again, I have no predictions, but I think it's really going to be interesting, the trip to China. You know, the number of United States leaders that he is bringing over there is going to really be interesting to see where they go on it. And, you know, the big question is, who is going there with an advantage?
19: Yeah.
18: Is it Trump or is it Xi?
19: Right, yeah.
18: And, well, I mean, he's staying there. We're visiting him.
19: Well,
18: but when you look at it, one of the things, when you look at what the president did, taking out Maduro, taking out. Taking him out.
19: Yeah.
18: And what you see, what's going on in Iran, and the belief that China actually wants us to stop. You know, what's going on in Iran and China's, own economic problems.
19: Yeah.
18: That they have. You're always going to have problems when you try to mix capitalism with communism.
19: Yeah.
18: There's always going to be, problems. But when you look at it, what the president has done in so many areas is hurt the potential of China and Russia when it comes to expansion.
19: Mm-hmm.
18: You know, I think it was in National Review. It was like what losing a war looks like. And when I first saw the headline, I'm like, this is National Review, so they're not making the case that we're losing the war in Iran,
19: right?
18: Which of course we're not,
19: right? Yeah.
18: And he said that's the popular culture, mainstream media. You know, that's what they're attempting to throw out. He goes, but, wars are not won on social media. You know, it's basically, it's military, it's strategic, it's all that. And if you use, those parameters, which are the only ones that matter, of course the United States is winning, because you get to the point where if it's not unconditional, if Iran exists and it's not unconditional surrender, which we talked about yesterday because the president said that's what he wanted a month ago, and now he doesn't want it, so the left will judge him by what his standard is and not what the standard is of actually winning a war or not, decimating their military, their ability, to have an economy going with the blockade and everything else. But the reality is we're winning, and they said, now look at Russia and Ukraine.
19: Right.
18: So this isn't being talked about. If you want to see what a nation losing a war looks like, look at Russia right now. And think about how long that has gone on.
19: Yeah. Yeah.
18: And that was supposed to be what? A 2-week war?
19: Yeah.
18: A month war?
19: Yeah. Most thought it would be done quickly.
18: Right. And so when you look at the president, going to China, look, I think that when you have most nations look at Trump, what they look at is what they believe their Trump card is,
19: yeah,
18: is what they view as Trump's unpopularity in the United States.
19: Hmm.
18: That's what I think they look at right there.
19: Mm-hmm.
18: Well, their Wall Street Journal lead editorial, Iran believes the president is bluffing. We said that yesterday.
19: Yeah.
18: By the way.
19: Right. Yes.
18: The Iran. Now, they may be wrong in believing that. We shall see. But that's, that's what they believe. And they believe that because they look and they say the opposition isn't going to give him money. They're going to ensure that there is no money for this war.
19: Mm-hmm.
18: All we have to do is wait him out, because the Democrats will get back in power and the Democrats will start sending us cash again.
19: Right.
18: That's how they look at it. They look at it and they say, we can outlast, which then again can work against them if the president also knows that and says, okay, you think I'm bluffing, we end it now, or, you know, whatever he, you know, plans on doing. I think the most interesting thing that happened was the Fox News report out there that Brett Baer had, and he used sources for it. And Brett, we hope you're correct.
19: Yeah, well, exactly.
18: You know what I'm going back to.
19: He got burned one time.
18: He got burned on the, what was it, the Hillary Clinton stuff?
19: Yeah, the indictment.
18: Was going to get indicted.
19: He had reported that his sources told him she was going to be indicted on the email scandal, and we said, you better be right. It was just hours after he said it, and of course his sources burned him.
18: But this is where the UAE, United Arab Emirates, is actually involved in military action against Iran.
19: Right.
18: Which should be pretty easy to figure out.
19: I mean, right, yeah. I mean, this is something that, you know, I mean, they've made it clear. There's been an attack on a refinery there, and they...
18: That's mind-boggling. Mind-boggling when I saw that yesterday. I went, that's unbelievable.
19: It doesn't surprise me that there are, that you have other... again, when you look at the picture, we know that there are other interests against Iran here involved. And the UAE is right there at the top, aside from Israel and the U.S., pulling out of the oil cartel, OPEC, which is something really they've really wanted to do for a while. It's not new to this equation or this scenario, this current set of events with Iran. They've wanted to, pull back. And I think a lot of it has to do with Iran. Being one of the founding members of OPEC and having so much control over that cartel. And that's not something that favors the Emirates. So I think here, if you look at what they've got available to them, including intel and Western-style jets and everything else, I'm curious to see what else they're willing to do.
18: We are Red Eye Radio.
19: Brought to you by Hotshot Secret.
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0: We are Red Eye Radio. He is Eric Carly, and I'm Gary McNamara.
1: So we just started about the president talking about Venezuela, the 51st state. The one thing that comes to mind here, there's limited opportunity, even if this president speaks all the time and every day, but still there's limited opportunity to promote the things that you're actually doing well. You know, the Venezuela thing, you know, I don't think the public cares about it anymore. I wish he would just stop it, because it takes away from the time that he can talk about, and Marco Rubio also could talk about it, and J.D. Vance could talk about it, how because of the president's foreign policy, they are changing the world. They are changing the world, the potential of what is out there. You know, with Venezuela, which again, United States becoming friendly with Venezuela, blunts the impact of China.
2: Yeah.
1: When you see what's going on right now with Russia and the Ukraine, right now, and everything that this president is doing in the Middle East is also taking away power and influence from China and Russia, and then in the Middle East right now with the UAE now involved in military action, Saudi Arabia for the most part cooperating, the fact that of Middle Eastern countries talking about if Iran is, you know, not the power that they were anymore, and they don't have the influence about having Abraham Accord peace agreements with Israel, this president on foreign policy is changing the landscape like no other president in my lifetime.

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1: We are Red Eye Radio. He's Eric Harley, and I'm Gary McNamara. Welcome and good morning. 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
2: And thank you.
1: All right, so I just discovered this audio, and I just went, jeez. CNN, Bakari Sellers, we know how far left he is, but listen to this. I mean, listen to what he says here. And you know what this reminded me of? Reminded me of what you said such a long, long time ago when I first started working with you. Mm. And I think it was you who said it, that when somebody makes a statement, if what they say to start it out is a lie.
2: If they start on the false premise.
1: Right. If they start on the false premise, everything afterwards may make sense to you, but it can't because the premise to start with is completely and totally inaccurate. It's a lie.
2: Right.
1: And that's what I got out of this little quote. We're just going to play this part here where it's obviously the premise of how he starts out is completely wrong. Here we go.
3: Right. If somebody fell asleep in 1896 and woke up today in 2026, they would simply say the only difference is now Negroes have a TV show and we wear nice suits.
1: Mm-hmm. I don't have to go any further because that's the part.
2: Yeah.
1: That's that when we talk about, that's the part right there that is inaccurate.
2: Yeah.
1: It's not true.
2: Exactly.
1: That nothing has changed
2: right.
1: since 1896 in this country.
2: Oh my God.
1: Except aesthetically.
2: It's changed since 1996.
1: Yeah, exactly. I mean, it's such an incredibly big lie.
2: Yeah.
1: And that's where the left is at this point. Everything is a lie.
2: Right. Yeah.
1: You know, a boy can be a girl.
2: Right.
1: No, they can't. That's a lie.
2: There's no difference. 1896, 2026. Right. No difference.
1: No difference.
2: Just the clothing and that little television thing.
1: Right.
2: If they woke up in 2026, they'd say, dude, are you still watching television? Why aren't you streaming? I mean, it's just so stupid. To try and build your premise, nothing has changed. You could say, all right, fundamental values, but then you have to include the left, which, of course, he's not going to do.
1: No.
2: You can say the Constitution remains for the time being. And, you could point out some things that are still in place, we're still basically located in the same place, as far as I know. I know the Earth, turns, rotates. As far as I know, we're not shifting that much in terms of the United States itself. There are things that haven't changed.
1: Well,
2: but it's,
1: yeah, go ahead.
2: It's unbelievable how much has changed since 2016. I don't even have to go back to 1996. Go back to 2016. 10 years. If somebody's been in a coma for 10 years and they woke up, dude, what happened? And seriously, he's president? I mean, it's one of those things because think about that. And he ran as a Republican? Because
1: who?
2: Trump.
1: Oh, okay.
2: I didn't. If you think about the entire landscape of the left and everything that's changed, Trump, before he decided to run, he was a darling of the left. He was. He was a celebrity,
1: right? But
2: everybody adored him.
1: Yeah, I just want to focus on the racism part of it, though.
2: Well,
1: that's part
2: of the culture that I'm getting to is that you think about everything where he's the bigot, and where does the bigotry actually lie?
1: The bigotry lies in the left. That's the point right there.
2: And they have been open about it to the point of, if you go back to 2016, the anti-Semitism that they put on proudly put on full display today,
1: yep,
2: was nowhere near what it is on the left back in 2016.
1: And this is, again, the frustration I have with Republicans. Republicans should never be on the defensive about racism, ever. No. Republicans should never be on the defensive about sexism, ever.
2: Right.
1: Or misogyny, ever. Because it's owned by the Democratic Party. Owned.
2: Yep.
1: And, you know, when you have Bakari Sellers says, nothing for blacks has changed since 1896. Basically, right. Jim Crow still exists and everything else. It is such an incredible lie. But they keep promoting it and then look and say, Republicans are the reason why things, why this, again, the premise is a lie. But you're still as bad off as you were in 1896 with Jim Crow.
2: Yeah.
1: Which we all know, and remember, at that point, lynching was still taking place, and nothing has changed at all. They are still attempting to promote that you are a victim who cannot make it because things are as bad. Now, apparently you can wear a suit,
2: mm-hmm.
1: and you can be on TV, but besides that, nothing has changed. Such an incredibly big lie to promote victimization when it is the Democratic Party, the Democrats, over and over and over again, over the last 40 years especially,
2: yeah.
1: that have promoted identity politics, judging people by groups and not individuals. That is the basis of racism in our society. Everybody knows it. Every Democrat listening right now knows that's the basis of racism. You judge people by groups and not as individuals. And they own it. And so when you see the identity politics, which how do we know that the Democrats do it? Because the Democrats talk about it and they talk about what a problem it is. And remember, Stacey Abrams says identity politics works for us. And it's just that, to me, is the most frustrating thing. And as we all know, now with feminism, liberal feminism is gone. Liberal feminism was completely and totally defeated by liberal feminists.
2: Yeah.
1: Who said, no, we welcome male genitalia in the locker room. Men should compete against women. Why? Because that man says that he is a woman, and therefore, what the man says goes, because the man says so. And what? Liberal feminism just got bowled right over by liberal feminist women.
2: Well, again, you don't have to go back to 1896. Go back 10 years. And what you see is what has been in play for the longest time. But now they're putting it on full display. The hatred and bigotry of the left.
1: Yeah,
2: they're proud of it. They're proud of it. Yeah. And they call the others.

0: tattooed through anger, we ask the question, are they okay with happy Nazis? Even though I really haven't met too many happy Nazis.
1: No. No.
0: Normally, happiness is not a characteristic that goes along with Nazis.
1: Right.
0: Since you're blaming everybody else for the problems you have in life.
1: Yes.
0: But yeah, it's just, it's amazing. You shake your head, and I wish the Republicans would absolutely wake up and understand the political enemy that they have and what they're willing to do. And at times, it's as if they just don't get it. Because the big picture is they are still, they believe, successfully gaining traction by calling Republicans racist when they own racism, they own misogyny, and they own sexism. They have institutionalized it. Remember, we heard in the summer of 2020 that racism is systemic. It is. It's institutionalized and systemic.
1: Mm-hmm.
0: But the place where it's institutionalized and systemic is in the Democratic Party.
1: Yep. And the more the time goes on, the more they come out and defend their own bigotry.
0: Yeah, I know.
1: Plattner's just one example, one recent example. This is who they are.
0: When you had Dershowitz last week, Dershowitz. And again, it's because of my age where I remember Dershowitz, where if you're a little bit younger, you may not remember Dershowitz back in the 80s and 90s. He was as anti-Republican as you could possibly imagine.
1: Mm-hmm.
0: And when Alan Dershowitz is out there saying, they're calling Trump a Nazi. Mm-hmm. He's the one that is backing and saving Israel. He's pro-Jewish. He's pro-Israel. He can't be the Nazi. He's the opposite of a Nazi.
1: Yeah.
0: But to hear Dershowitz say it.
1: Yeah.
0: I'm just like, where's the rest of the Republican Party? Why aren't they pounding on this? Why? Where is this, you know, the sit down, the meeting where they say, look, guys, we need to promote this. Does the RNC, do they ever sit down and say, look, let's take all these things that we have, all these things, and I mean, bring the president in there. Guys, this is what our message has to be. We all agree with these things, right?
1: Right. Yeah.
0: Because there are certain things that all Republicans agree with.
1: Well,
0: all right,
1: you know, because
0: 99% agree with.
1: I wondered,
0: I'll get in trouble.
1: I've been wondering in recent days with all the redistricting and trying to basically gain some seats, I thought, to what extent does that work if you're not on the proper message?
0: Yeah.
1: If you gain advantage with redistricting, with a few seats in a few states, it means nothing if you're not on the proper message. If you cannot put out as a party, by the way, I've seen them do it on their own, individuals in the party. I've seen them do it on their own. But there has to be a collective effort.
0: You know, you make a great point because this was made, but you need to pound on it over and over again. There was the one case in Tennessee where the one Democrat, they're saying this is racism. They're like, well, how? The incumbent is a white man and the challenger is a Republican black woman.
1: Mm.
0: That can't be racism. Yes, it can.
1: Mm-hmm.
0: Why? Because all blacks must think alike. And if you don't think alike.
1: Right.
0: Warnock, I think, was saying the same thing.
1: Identity politics.
0: He was talking about Republicans are trying to find a, you know, permission structure for young black men or, you know, blacks to vote for them as if blacks don't have a mind on their own, of their own, to do critical thinking.
1: Right. Right.
0: The what do they call it? The soft bigotry that exists in the Democratic Party.
1: Right.
0: That blacks are stupid and can't make their own decisions.
1: Right. That's very much alive in the Democratic Party.
0: We are Red Eye Radio.
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0: We are on our radio. He's Eric Carlin. I'm Gary McNamara. I can't play the audio because there's too many F words in it, but on Bill Maher's drinking podcast,
1: yes,
0: he had Fetterman on, and they were talking about just how, and these are two Democrats, talking about how whack the Democratic Party is. You know, the racism that they throw out in order to defend communism. They talk about Plattner, where Plattner said, I'm a communist. And, Bill Maher talking about the assistant of Mandani, who's a communist, says she's a communist.
1: Right.
0: And talks about how home ownership is racist.
1: Yeah.
0: And Bill Maher goes, and says, in a country where 20 million blacks own homes. He just goes, it's bat soup. You didn't say that, but it was worse. Bat soup crazy.
1: Yes.
0: He goes, and these are two Democrats,
1: right,
0: two loyal Democrats that are talking about the insanity of the Democratic Party.
1: Right.

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6: News this hour from Town Hall. I'm Jason Walker. President Trump says the Iran ceasefire is on life support after he rejected Tehran's latest proposal to end the war. Authorities say that particular deal included some concessions on Iran's disputed nuclear program, but later Monday, the president dismissed it as, quote, garbage. Six people have been found dead in a cargo rail car on the U.S.-Mexico border.
7: Five men and one woman were found inside a boxcar at a Union Pacific rail yard. The victims were found Sunday as workers were inspecting one of the cars. Autopsies are underway. The Webb County Medical Examiner Dr. Corrine Stern told KGNS that all of the victims likely died of hyperthermia. Laredo is a busy trade port at the U.S.-Mexico border. In 2022, 53 migrants who'd paid to be smuggled into the United States died when the tractor trailer they were traveling in went from Mexico to Laredo and up to San Antonio in 100-degree heat. Two smugglers were convicted to life in prison. I'm Jennifer King.
6: Supreme Court is leaving women's access to an abortion pill untouched until later in the week. More on the story from correspondent Bob Agnew.
8: Justice Samuel Alito's order on Monday prevents restrictions on the drug imposed by a federal appeals court from taking effect for now. It allows women seeking abortions to continue obtaining the pill at pharmacies or through the mail without an in-person visit to a doctor. The court is dealing with its latest abortion controversy 4 years after its conservative majority overturned Roe v. Wade. Bob Agner reporting.
6: Democrats filing an emergency appeal to the Supreme Court seeking to halt a redistricting rule by Virginia's top court. State court had invalidated a ballot measure that would have given Virginia Democrats an additional 4, quote, winnable U.S. House seats. More on these stories at townhall.com.
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6: An Iowa teenager suspected in a shooting arrested in Georgia.
11: Jamarian M. Jones of Cedar Rapids, Iowa, is suspected in a mass shooting on an Iowa City pedestrian mall early in the morning of April 19th. According to police, Jones was involved in a large fight that broke out near the University of Iowa campus. During a break in the fighting, Jones allegedly fired 6 shots into the crowded mall, injuring 5 people. He faces multiple charges, including attempted murder and assault, and is currently being held in the Clayton County Jail in Georgia, pending extradition to Iowa. I'm Lisa Dwyer.
6: The widow of a man killed in a mass shooting at Florida State University now suing ChatGPT maker OpenAI, blaming the chatbot for contributing to the tragedy. Lawsuit says the alleged gunman relied on ChatGPT to determine what type of gun to use. Breaking news and analysis, townhall.com. All right, years ago.
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3: Every day, 70,000 puppies or kittens are born in the U.S. Cute, right? Well, what's not cute is that half of all litters are accidents. And when a kitten has a litter of oopsies and a puppy has a litter of uh-ohs, pretty soon you have thousands and thousands of OMGs. And that leads to millions of pets being killed in shelter for months. When you bring home Maggie or Ruby or Puddles or Clyde, get them fixed at 4 months old. It can be old enough to get pregnant, and it's definitely young enough.
4: Dead. Absolutely dead.
5: Not great.
4: Yeah. I mean, there are some things that, well, we actually wanted to make Canada the 51st state. We will never include Canada as a part of our nation. And then the liberals just get on board. Now, we wouldn't have been on board.
5: No. We've done. No. We would not have been on board.
4: Yeah. We've stated multiple times that wouldn't work out. Because they would have two senators and I don't know how many House seats.
5: Yes.
4: You know, but all of that. So, yeah. Yeah. That's a hard no.
5: Yeah. Mr. President, don't fight so hard for redistricting advantage.
4: Yeah. Exactly.
5: And lose it by adding
4: right
5: far left liberal states.
4: Yeah. Exactly.
5: Doesn't make any sense. Now, this was interesting. Howard Schultz yesterday.
4: All right, yeah.
5: Remember him, Mr. Starbucks?
4: Yes.
5: Remember Howard Schultz? He came up with it. He's the one that came up with the idea, right, for the
4: Let's Talk Race.
5: For the yeah. coffee cups.
4: Yeah. I basically told the baristas, hey, right before he handed it to him, start a fight.
5: Yeah. We need to have race conversations between our baristas
4: yeah.
5: and our customers.
4: And then, you know, Let's Talk Race, and then also, your religion sucks. And then hand it to him. And just hand it to him. See what happens. Let's just go with it.
5: One of the dumbest corporate ideas ever.
4: Now, the tip jar is going to be empty for a while, but you see what I'm getting at. No, we don't see what you're getting at.
5: Now,
4: start a fight.
5: Now, he did. Because of him, I came to the realization that I'm a minority on my own street.
4: Yeah.
5: Remember he did that full-page ad?
4: Oh, yeah. You should go around.
5: Right.
4: By the way, imagine somebody coming to your house. Hey, I need to know ethnicity of everybody that lives in the house. Who are you? I'm George down the street. Down the street here. I need to know. I need a head count. Accurate.
5: Because he thought it was a negative, because I bet you most people don't even know the ethnicity of the people on their streets.
4: Right.
5: Yeah.
4: You should go and... Take a census of everybody on your street. That's not racist at all.
5: I don't care.
4: Yeah, right.
5: That really is the right answer.
4: Right. Exactly.
5: I don't care. And then I said, well, I decided for the heck of it. I go, oh my gosh, I'm a minority on my own street, so I immediately moved.
4: Mm-hmm. Well, I mean, it's weird.
5: I'm kidding. I did.
4: You know, imagine the guy. You know what? I've got 13 Venezuelan neighbors. Why are you counting them, dude? What is the hat?
5: That was, I mean, that was a couple, when he said that, that was a couple of years after I didn't know the guy's, he apparently was Mexican because he was part of the Mexican cartel two doors down.
4: Mm. Yeah.
5: But I never really, I mean, I'd only seen him a couple of times. I never, in my head, I don't think that way.
4: Right.
5: I don't think I'm eating my neighbor.
4: Oh, my God.
5: Yeah. My neighbor is Hispanic. Oh my God.
4: Get your clipboard and go to the door.
5: Let me get my Howard
4: Schultz. Can I get a head count, please?
5: Let me get my Howard Schultz clipboard here. Oh my God. The neighbor's across the street.
4: It's just a weird comment.
5: Fair blood!

0: Yeah.
1: Well, it's the weirdest thing how on the left, they try to virtue signal, and the only thing they do is show their own virtues.
2: I know. But remember how far left he was with the things that he was always coming up in.
1: Yeah, yeah.
2: And here it is. Mm. Seattle turns hostile to the great business it made. Howard Schultz, yeah. Wall Street Journal.
1: Uh-huh.
2: Starbucks is moving jobs from Washington State to Tennessee, and it isn't alone in looking elsewhere. Washington State has been my home for more than four decades. I arrived in Seattle with dreams and ambition and ended up building Starbucks into a company known around the world. Many Pacific Northwesterners joined in shaping the culture, benefits, and brand of Starbucks, contributing not only to the business, but also to the civic and entrepreneurial life in the area. I am no longer a resident of Washington. My decision to leave had much to do with family choices and my stage in life. Still, I feel a responsibility to speak up about the business and job climate in a city and state that gave me so many opportunities. Washington's economic story over the past half century is extraordinary. Microsoft, Amazon, Costco, and a host of other new companies transformed the state into a global center of technology, innovation, and logistics. Entrepreneurs exported ideas worldwide, capital flowed, wages rose, imported and homegrown talent flourished. That ecosystem worked because risk-taking was rewarded, growth was possible, and civic leadership, while imperfect, understood that private enterprise wasn't the adversary of the public good, it was one engine for improving the public sphere. That ecosystem is fractured today. Seattle and much of Washington face serious problems, chronic homelessness, disorder in core business districts, persistent budget deficits, declining public school outcomes, and a slowing technology hiring cycle. These challenges are not unique to the state, but Washington's response to them is. Seattle's mayor, Katie Wilson, has chosen to cast business as a foil instead of a partner. Her socialist rhetoric vilifies employers even while she continues to rely on them for revenue. She has encouraged residents who disagree with her policies to leave.
1: Yeah.
2: Remember when Hochul did that?
1: Yeah.
2: Hochul did the same thing.
1: Right.
2: A couple years later.
1: Right.
2: Please come back!
1: And tell your friends to come back.
2: In the state capitol, the legislature and governor have confronted difficult fiscal trade-offs by emphasizing taxation rather than reform or performance management. The theory appears to be that prosperity can be mandated through redistribution rather than generated through growth. Washington has a broken tax system. The reliance on sales taxes, 10.55% in Seattle, is deeply regressive. The state needs to rewrite its tax code across the board in a way that ensures people and businesses alike pay their share. Now, people and businesses pay their share. As we all know, that's the biggest con game.
1: Yeah, right.
2: That, you know, because I'm assuming he's still a Democrat.
1: Mm-hmm. Yeah.
2: You know, that's the biggest con game. You know, let's just tax the companies.
1: Right.
2: And that's the biggest con game, the biggest BS that Democrats have thrown on, excuse me, their constituents.
1: Well, they pass it along to the consumer. All business is going to pass on that cost of doing business, including taxation. That's just the way it works.
2: It's a stealth tax on, as we've always said, that hurts the poor the most. But instead of reform, those in power have opted to increase the burden on businesses and successful entrepreneurs in ways that discourage them from growing within the state. At a moment when Washington's economic situation is just growing more fragile. I want to play this audio cut from a great talk show host in Seattle from KVI Radio.
1: Mm.
2: We've been on KVI for a long time.
1: Mm-hmm.
2: One of our great longtime affiliates,
1: mm-hmm.
2: and as always, we thank them. But Ari Hoffman yesterday talking about one of the studies that was done in Seattle about business owners,
1: right,
2: and whether they're planning to expand or not. Here we go. Here it is.
3: Economy. This survey that came out last night is one of the worst things I have ever seen. And for everybody on the left who claims jobs aren't leaving, wealth isn't fleeing, you are dead wrong. A 2026 spring employer survey released by the Association of Washington Businesses, paints dire, bleak. I don't know how many bad words there are to talk about this. 91% of business owners surveyed said they are not planning to expand their businesses in Washington State. 91%. When 91% of the businesses in your state do not want to expand in your state, you are screwed.
2: Well, that's about as blunt as you can say it, but Ari Hoffman from our great affiliate KVI in Seattle, 570
1: well,
2: Talk
1: it's,
2: Radio.
1: And think about that. 91%, that's almost half. And if you get to that math, which we do quickly, it's not going... Thank you, Ari. And he makes the great point. You're absolutely doomed. You are doomed when it comes to growth. Is this what you want? We don't, in Texas, want that for you.
2: No.
1: We don't, for Californians, want that for you. I want California to be producing at its potential. As I've been saying for the longest time, capitalism is the original crowdfunder. It lifts all boats. You know, complaining about the billionaires, including what he just mentioned there, Amazon, what we mentioned earlier, the companies with Amazon and Costco and from the article, from the piece written by Howard Schultz. If you look at all of those companies, let's throw in Apple. We shouldn't have billionaires. Great. Hand over your iPhone and cancel your Amazon subscription now. Those don't exist. You don't get them. Hand over all of the things when it comes to innovation. Hand it over. Because the great incentive, by the way, for them, the billionaires, ironically, isn't really the money. It's the innovation itself. And the creation of, with that innovation, new advances to an entire culture. If you wonder why they haven't retired, now Jeff Bezos is building a lair in California, but he's not retiring.
2: No, they don't retire.
1: They don't retire. And why is it? Warren Buffett. Now he stepped down as CEO. He's in well into his 90s now and still believes in the same principle he did when he was going door-to-door selling Coca-Cola by the can. He bought a six-pack for 25 cents, divided the six-pack up, made a nickel profit on every six-pack because he sold each can for 5 cents. He had that mindset. Left, right, I don't care where they are politically. Innovation and bringing about that type of mindset, whether I become a billionaire or not, if I learn from it, it improves the culture, and that's the case for everybody. If we benefit from it, for creating an efficiency where you have the world's information, all of it, on your phone, in your hand, at any given moment, you can get information on anything. And, well, just 30 years ago, not even 30 years ago, 20 years ago, without smartphones, you'd have to drive to the library to get this kind of information. It wouldn't be in your hands. You better have a computer at the very least.
2: Well, you know, you make such a great point when you talk about the billionaires out there that, you know, and we've made this point many, many times. They're not out there laying on the beach all day.
1: No.
2: They're out there, they're being productive, because what is their addiction? Their addiction is not money.
1: It's not money.
2: Their addiction is being productive.
1: Yep. Innovation.
2: That's what it is.
1: Yep.
2: Innovation.
1: I mean, and it happens to expand wealth for everyone.
2: Discovering new things. But you have to, that's one of the problems they're going to have, you know, trying to demonize billionaires is the fact that then why are these people still working? If they're evil, what's the point?
1: Right.
2: You know, if their money, if the vast majority of their money is in American corporations giving you jobs, how is that evil?
1: Right.
2: And this is where conservatives And even Democrats, you know, I was watching the Bill Maher thing with Fetterman, and they were talking about it.
1: Right.
2: You got more Democrats now talking about going, no, you got to have, this is a Howard Schultz. Yes. Businesses are a partner with you in society.
1: Yes.
2: They're not the enemy.
1: Right.
0: They advance society.
2: But they have to be the enemy. And by the way, this all is what, you know, and Bill Maher and Fetterman were talking about this. We'll explain more about it. This is why this is all about communism.
0: Every bit of it.
2: We'll get to that coming up. We are Red Eye Radio.
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5: 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The 90th anniversary of
6: the Rural Electrification Act.
5: Christopher McLean is Assistant Administrator of USDA Rural Development's Rural Utility Service, the successor agency to the Rural Electrification Administration created under the Rural Electrification Act.
6: The need to bring electric services to rural areas through a program that made loans available to rural communities and the Rural Electrification Administration. They went out around the country to tell farm families about electricity and about the ability to form rural electric cooperatives, which are consumer-owned businesses that make it possible for communities to take charge of their own destiny.
5: The act itself was signed into law in 1936 during the Great Depression's grip on rural farms and economies. I'm Rod Bain reporting for the U.S. Department of Agriculture in Washington, D.C.
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0: he's Eric Cronin. I'm Gary McNamara. By the way, we're not picking on Seattle, and we're not picking on New York, and we're not picking on California.
1: Yeah.
0: But these are the places where they are really trying the socialist slash communist experiment.
1: Yeah.
0: And so that's what the focus is, since we live in a democratic capitalist society. And when I say democratic, that is the umbrella of democracy over a constitutional republic, capitalist society, which is what we are. And they believe that it's wrong. But when you look at the demonization of business has to be bad. Billionaires have to be bad. Get rid of billionaires.
1: Yes.
0: If you get rid of billionaires,
1: right,
0: you really don't have major corporations. They don't exist.
1: Right.
0: Well, then who takes over the corporations? If the billionaires aren't there, what's left? The state.
1: Yep.
0: What was the Green New Deal about? The Green New Deal was making it so corporations could make a profit.
1: Right.
0: So, what would have to take over?
1: The government.
0: Government.

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1: The U.S. Treasury quietly released its official financial report for 2025. It appears by its own numbers, the U.S. government seems insolvent. It's reported that the Treasury shows about $6 trillion in assets and over $47 trillion in liabilities. 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
1: And we are Red Eye Radio. I'm Gary McNamara. He's our Harley coming up in just a minute. Two major newspapers who support the president and his initiatives on Iran say, hey, it's time to do something now. We'll get to that coming up.
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1: All right, two editorials yesterday on the same day. One from the New York Post that supports what the president is doing in Iran, but wrote the editorial yesterday, reopen the strait and quit playing along with Iran's talk stall. With the Iran ceasefire on massive life support, it's time for President Trump to resume Project Freedom and get the Strait of Hormuz open to normal commercial traffic. Not Iran's traffic, of course. The blockade must continue until the Islamic Republic gives up its nuclear dust and verifiably ends its nuke program. The president is entirely right that the Iranians have been tapping us along, keeping us waiting, making totally unacceptable counteroffers, and generally playing games. From the start, Trump has said the ceasefire was subject to Iran's complete, immediate, and safe opening of the strait. It's done no such thing. Indeed, it's only tried to make the reopening the only thing it does in exchange for endless list of U.S. concessions, including an end to the blockade, war reparations, and recognition of Iranian sovereignty over the strait. These are insults, not sincere negotiations. They think this president is as much of a sap as Barack Obama. Whoa.
2: Yeah.
1: Now, we said that yesterday.
2: Yeah.
1: By the way. We didn't make the same analogy of Obama, but we said the Iranians believe, without question, Trump is bluffing.
2: Yep.
1: As Trump also notes, Iran's been stringing the West along in this way for decades, demanding it be bribed to even talk, then splitting negotiations, into tiny slices, each of which it then stretches out endlessly, with even interim agreements evaporating along the way. Enough. Our Gulf allies are now on board with Project Freedom. They should help execute too, as we know some of them are. As should other allies with an interest in getting the oil and so on moving again. Britain sending at least one ship to the Gulf. Can it do more than monitor the situation? What's needed isn't merely U.S. Navy escorts, but decisive U.S. action against any efforts Iran makes to stop shipping. Sink every boat that tries anything. Eliminate every site a missile or drone is launched from. Resume targeting all entire military command and control assets. Get back to taking out every Revolutionary Guard officer we or the Israelis can find. Whether or not the Allies finally finish the bombing campaign interrupted at the start of April, keep squeezing Iran until it agrees to the no-nukes terms, including, as Israeli Prime Minister Benjamin Netanyahu and Trump both insist, handing over its stockpile of enriched uranium. As best we can tell, the only reason to stick with life support for the ceasefire is to avoid complicating the president's talks in China later this week. But afterwards, he might as well pull the plug and proceed to impose Washington's will without getting dragged back into the talk stall. The regime's leaders think they can outwait us, but we have no need to wait on them. And then the Wall Street Journal editorial page, which is different than the news page. Iran thinks Trump is bluffing.
3: Yeah.
1: The regime figures it can outlast the U.S. on the strait and uranium. Days late and tons of enriched uranium short, Iran's regime rejected the U.S. peace offer on Sunday and replied with unserious demands. On Monday, President Trump called Iran's counteroffer a piece of garbage that leaves a ceasefire on massive life support, where the doctor walks in and says, "Sir, your loved one has approximately a 1% chance of living." That's a quote from the president. Call it a standoff, but before Iran's response, Mr. Trump had said, if they don't agree, the bombing starts. He has also said we may go back to Project Freedom, the U.S. effort to guide commercial ships through the Strait of Hormuz, if things don't happen. This would be Project Freedom plus other things which may be necessary to protect oil tankers. Iran spent last week trashing the ceasefire, twice attacking U.S. warships with missiles, drones, and speedboats, and repeatedly firing on the United Arab Emirates, the U.S. ally. The U.S. responded only to the sources of the fire with what the president called just a love tap. By clinging to the ceasefire through it all, Mr. Trump has sent the wrong signal. Iran's regime clearly thinks it can outlast a president who no longer wants to fight. They think that I'll get tired, or I'll get bored, or I'll have some pressure, Mr. Trump recognized in his remarks on Monday, but there's no pressure at all. We're going to have complete victory. The problem is that he is under pressure, and everyone knows it. Why else is the president now talking about pausing the gas tax? Mr. Trump is right about the regime's perception of him, but he'll have to prove it wrong. The achievements of the war are real, as Israeli Prime Minister Benjamin Netanyahu laid out in 60 Minutes, and we've gone through all of them. Yet, Mr. Netanyahu did not mince words about what remains to be done. It's not over. There's still nuclear material, enriched uranium, that has to be taken out of Iran. There are still enrichment sites that have to be dismantled. There are ballistic missiles that they still wish to produce. Mr. Netanyahu reiterated a plan to draw down to zero U.S. military aid, by the way, noting that he previously ended reliance on U.S. economic aid. Israel has a tiny territory but gigantic talent, he says, shares gems of intelligence and military technology, and everyone's pro-American because we appreciate what America stands for. This is an ally that Democrats and some on the right increasingly want to renounce, naturally. Could a deal address the outstanding issues in Iran? So far, no. The regime's counteroffer rejected any dismantling of nuclear facilities. It demanded major sanctions relief before making nuclear commitments and sought to hang on to much of its enriched uranium and shorten a moratorium on further enrichment. This is a regime that thinks it can absorb economic pain from the U.S. blockade longer than Mr. Trump can tolerate higher prices for oil and petrochemicals. Mr. Trump will have to persuade Iran's leaders they've underestimated him and the pain.
2: Well, this is something that we talked about yesterday, that you can't just... They can hold the line, again, if they believe, and you pointed this out, if they believe they're gone either way. They're going to hold the line and believe that the president is under pressure, which... he is domestically. There is that pressure. The pricing pressure on fuel, on gasoline and diesel, because

0: that may take a month to do,
1: right,
0: which means he doesn't plan on doing anything. That's the message that it sends. And look, the, you have had, I think, every supporter, including us here at Red Eye Radio, with what had to be done in Iran. It was eventually going to be done. Remember, one of the advisors to Biden said, yeah, probably in the second term. We couldn't run on it, but probably in the second term we were going to go and take out nuclear sites. Whether that's true or not, they said it.
1: Mm-hmm.
0: He said that's what they were going to actually do. Whether Biden would have done that, I still have great doubts. But he said that's what they were advising him he needed to do in his second term. So everybody knows it needed to happen. You know, you've got Democrats, you had Ro Khanna out there the other day on Fox News,
1: mm-hmm.
0: you know, talking about the fact that Obama did it. And it's like, come on. All you have to do is show all the Democrats that said it was a piece of crap deal, including
1: right.
0: Schumer.
1: Right.
0: Including Schumer, who went over and over and over again what a bad deal that it was. They weren't serious. They were giving. They were the Democrats, both Biden and Obama, were rewarding Iran and making sure they got billions of dollars to their surrogates that only goal is to attack Israel and American interests.
1: Right. Yep.
0: And so, you know, and so but they did recognize that the deal was crap. Even Democrats recognized the Obama deal was crap.
1: Well,
0: but now when you look at this right now, and we've supported the president and what is going on, it is now. The image now is not, okay, I'm giving them enough rope. The image now is day after day after day, this is becoming a Costanza negotiation.
2: Yeah.
0: They're trying to get you. You've demanded this, and then the stories keep coming out. You know, you're backing off, you're backing off, you're backing off. And then he says, no, I'm not backing off. This is what we expect. And if they don't do something, we're back into it. And then they don't do it, and we're not back into it again. You lose credibility. You lose credibility with the world. You lose credibility with your own supporters. And that's the point they're at right now, which is why I thought it was fascinating that we had said it on yesterday's show that Iran believes the president's bluffing, that he's not going to do anything. And then, boom, the media yesterday, the supporters of this, the two biggest supporters of the media, the Wall Street Journal editorial page and New York Post come out and say, Mr. President, you got to do something.
1: Well,
0: and they're looking at you as a paper tiger.
1: You look at, in the wake of October 7th, you look at Hamas. We talked about this. So a proxy of Iran, funded by Iran, and Hamas and Iran both watched as the anti-Semitism grew on the left. They were going out of their way to demonstrate here in the U.S. on the left their anti-Semitism. And then you throw in a few on the right, or used to be on the right, or alt-right, or what are we calling it now? I don't know. And you've got what you think is U.S. domestic support for your own side. And I think Iran probably believes that, again, politically. The left doesn't want to help this president. They know that at the very least. But they also know that the left is the party of anti-Semitism. So anything to hurt Israel long term would, in turn, help Iran. So they're sitting and they're waiting. And the question is, what are you going to do next? Because you can't stall forever. It's been 47 years. You started this mission and it has to be completed. Full stop.
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0: Radio. He is Eric Carly, and I'm Gary McNamara. And I think it was the New York Post that said maybe when the president gets back from China, this will all change. He doesn't want to do it before he goes over to China to go after Iran. But something has to happen. We said a week ago, we said something has to happen in the next couple of weeks because it's becoming the same thing over and over again.
1: Yeah.
0: What do they call it? What was the thing when it's Groundhog Day?
1: Yeah. Mm-hmm.
0: You know, it's the president says Iran really wants to have a deal. Oh, yeah, they really want to have a deal. This deal is complete garbage. It's ridiculous. They're not serious. Think they want to have a deal. Mm-hmm. Then the next deal is worse. It's like stop Constanza negotiating. And finally it got to the point where even his most stalwart supporters on this war are saying, you got to do something. You can't continue to do this. Where does this end? What's the end game?
1: Right.

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10: News this hour from Town Hall. I'm Jason Blocker. Well, despite the cruise ship outbreak of a rare rodent-borne illness, global health officials say the risk to the general public remains very low because the hantavirus germs do not easily spread between human beings.

0: armed man accused of storming the White House Correspondents Association dinner, pleading not guilty to charges he attempted to kill President Trump. Here's Bernie Bennett.
1: Cole Thomas Allen was handcuffed and shackled and wearing an orange jumpsuit when he appeared in federal court for his arraignment Monday. Allen didn't speak during his brief hearing. One of his attorneys entered the plea on his behalf. Allen's lawyers are asking U.S. District Judge Trevor McFadden to disqualify Acting Attorney General Todd Blanche and U.S. Attorney Jeanine Pirro from direct involvement in prosecuting him because they could be considered witnesses or victims in the case, creating a potential conflict of interest. Bernie Bennett in Washington.
0: Well, several nations are trying to help mediate an end to the war in Iran, but as correspondent John Gambrell reports, Washington and Tehran are making demands that neither side will accept.
2: These difficulties and these challenges seem insurmountable at the moment, and we are seeing an uptick in attacks both in the Persian Gulf, targeting Gulf Arab countries, as well as ships in the region, as well as increased fire between Israel and the Lebanese militant group Hezbollah, which Iran backs. All these things together could be enough to tip this region back into open war.
0: Supreme Court setting the stage for Alabama to get rid of one of two largely black congressional districts before this year's midterms. Now, this decision comes after the court in April, a month ago, struck down a majority black U.S. House district in Louisiana as an illegal racial gerrymander. More on these stories, townhall.com.
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0: New U.S. migration trend showing Americans leaving high-cost Democratic strongholds for Republican-led Sunbelt states. Since 2020, California, New York, and Illinois have seen the largest net population losses, while Texas, Florida, Arizona, North Carolina, and Tennessee posted strong gains. Why? Well, lower taxes, housing costs, job growth, warmer climates. The population changes are already reshaping House seats and the Electoral College map. Public policy expert Matthew Continetti anticipates major repercussions.
4: And this huge transfer of population and wealth, by the way, from blue states to the red states is really going to, I think, affect our politics in the 2032 presidential election and beyond.
0: 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British Prime Minister.
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9: 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Gary McNamara and Eric Harley talk about everything from politics to social issues and news of the day. 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
10: All across America, we are Red Eye Radio. I'm Gary McNamara. He's Eric Harley. Hi.
11: Hello.
10: Hello. All right, so when Democrats, for example, in New York and other states are complaining about high electricity prices, we told you a long time ago, that was the goal of the Democrats. And yeah, we always go back to Obama officially announcing it back in 2008 when he was running for president, that said under his plan, electricity prices would naturally not go up, would naturally skyrocket. That was the goal of President Obama, and that's what Democrats wanted. That's why, remember the Roman rally in Denver?
11: Yes.
10: Yeah, you know, the deity-like status.
11: I thought they were going to send lions out to eat Christians.
10: The pledge when what's-his-name from Red Hot Chili Peppers said because Obama became president, he would only flush after a number one and not after an... He would only flush
11: after a deuce.
10: After a number two and not a number one.
11: That's right.
10: And you had what's-his-name say that he would turn the lights off in his house now.
11: Yeah, that was P. Diddy.
10: P. Diddy, right.
11: Exactly. That didn't age well.
10: No, that didn't age well.
11: Because apparently he uses lights in other places.
10: Yes. And so
11: that's kind of counteractive, if you ask me.
10: Yes.
11: I'm just saying, from an energy consumption standpoint.
10: And so we said, this is what the Democrats wanted. When the Democrats are complaining about electricity prices, it's what you voted for.
11: Mm-hmm.
10: They told you that's what they wanted to do.
11: Right.
10: On gas prices now, let's go back to Joe Biden in 2021.
11: Mm.
10: Just so people know. Here we go. All right. Here's Joe Biden.
12: When it comes to the gas prices, we're going through an incredible transition that is taking place, that God willing, when it's over, we'll be stronger and the world will be stronger and less reliant on fossil fuels.
10: It's what they wanted. When gas prices went up, that was, again, the goal of the Democrats.
11: Right.
10: The goal of the Democrats has always been, and everybody, the thing is, it's not a secret.
11: Right.
10: We all know it.
11: Right.
10: They all wanted gasoline prices to skyrocket so people would be forced into electric vehicles.
11: Right.
10: The whole point of it, the entire point on energy, was to take things that were much more expensive to make, lie about the pollution that was caused by it, in order to stop using fossil fuels, you would have to tax the daylights or regulate fossil fuels to the point where the price became greater,
11: mm-hmm.
10: and then you would subsidize less efficient forms of energy to make them cheaper, but somebody's paying for it, and then people would be forced to use the energy, which cannot run a society.
11: Right.
10: As we're now finding out.
11: Right. Forget what I say about coal, whether it's good or bad. I will force those companies to retrofit their outfits, and they'll pass that on to the consumer.
10: Right. And electricity prices will naturally skyrocket,
11: mm-hmm.
10: President Obama, February 28th. Well, before he was president.
11: Yeah, necessarily skyrocket. Yeah.
10: Would necessarily, right,
11: yes.
10: Would necessarily skyrocket.
11: Right.
10: So, Democrats, you wanted this.
11: Right? No, this is what he was promising before he got elected.
10: Right. So we find it humorous And we find it humorous because apparently you need to stop smoking the pot because your long-term memory is going too.
11: Yes. Or quit eating the edibles.
10: Oh, that's right.
11: That's right. Yeah.
10: What are the kids doing now?
11: I'm guessing they're doing edibles.
10: What are those kids doing today?
11: Or drinkables. Or, I don't know, do they make a patch? A gum?
10: Oh, my God. THC patch.
11: Well,
10: oh, my God.
11: There's the energy pouches. I think it's caffeine. And you just, it's like snuff. It's, you put them between your cheek and gum. Yeah. And that's how you take that's how you get your caffeine intake for the day.
10: It's caffeine.
11: I think it's caffeine. So I'm wondering if there's any such product as a pouch. Probably. If not, wait for it. Any way to consume it, right? Or a patch.
10: I guess so.
11: Like the nicotine patch.
10: But I just find it interesting. You know, so when Democrats now are going to be talking about, you know, the gasoline prices and mm-hmm. whether to get rid of the you know, or suspend temporarily the gas tax, which, by the way, they've done before. And that was the interesting thing. They did it even though they didn't want to do it because they want gasoline prices. They wanted gasoline prices to go up. Now, with the subsidies gone, though, they probably realize it can't be competitive. So it's to their political advantage. To say to get rid of the gas tax or to suspend the gas tax,
11: right?
10: Because people just aren't buying electric vehicles,
11: mm-hmm.
10: Anymore. But on the electricity prices are still sticking with it. You know, that was the interesting thing that was pointed out in New York, where Kathleen Hochul's like, "We got to do something about electricity prices," and the people are screaming. And the Democrats came back and said, "No! You can't stop the climate change legislation,
11: right?
10: Because." That's the thing is, people would say, you guys are lying about what the Democrats are saying. We're not, because they're saying it again.
11: Yeah.
10: No, in their entire argument to Kathy Hochul.
11: Right.
10: The Democrats in the legislature said no. The whole climate change legislation that you want to get rid of, because it will skyrocket electricity prices even more, because people in this hugely Democrat state are complaining about electricity prices. That's what it was supposed to do. It's supposed to skyrocket electricity prices.
11: It's part of the plan.
10: And that's just in the last couple of weeks.
11: Yeah, hold the line. You can't vary from it now.
10: And that's part of the demonization. That's part of the demonization of I just got mine blank here. I can't remember.
11: Okay. But it is part of the plan, and you can't give it up at the point that it's getting good. I mean, this is the intended, not unintended consequence. This is by design.
10: It was the intended consequence.
11: Yes. This is the plan, and the plan, based on everything, is working the way they wanted it to.
10: It's why they're coming out against all the AI centers.
11: Oh, yeah. The data centers.
10: Yeah, the data centers.
11: Which, did you hear what they're trying to do? What the data companies are trying to do? The AI companies are trying to do? Incentivize people to put many data centers in their home. And they have a pilot program for this, because what they're saying is 42% of, or the average home only uses about 42% of the electricity that's available to it on its local grid, right? So if they can put a mini data center in your home, which would be the size of, I don't know, maybe a large air conditioner or something, right? And then they'll incentivize you by paying your electricity bills for you. So they'll pay the bill if they can just not have to drain the grid in big ways. Another one, putting them in water where the waves are creating the power as they're floating in the water.
10: Oh, yeah.
11: The waves are creating the power.
10: Yeah, that's always talked about.
11: Yeah.
10: But that it's never come to fruition.
11: Well, I don't know how you're going to get... Let's say you could do this plan, the one with putting it in people's homes. Well, eventually what happens, right? If everybody learns
10: this... Oh, yeah, exactly.
11: Then it's going to... It's only going to be available... You can only make it available to certain people.
10: Well, and
11: to a certain number or percentage of people per the grid.
10: Well... Yes, because no matter how you do it, it's going to use a tremendous amount of electricity.
11: Right. Right.
10: If you want to get to a certain level of AI.
11: Right.
10: Or data centers.
11: Yes. Exactly.
10: Somebody said, you know, data centers already exist, by the way. They've existed for a long time. These are just the updated AI data centers.
11: Right.
10: The data centers actually have
11: existed. Yeah, yeah, yeah. No, they actually have some just a few miles from here that it's an entire area, and you would never know it. You'd just see these kind of industrial looking buildings.
10: Yeah, there's one
11: kind of like the one we're in, actually.
10: There's one a few miles from, it's a bigger building, but it's a few miles from me. They just built it, and I was like, what is it? They've been building it for like the last 3 years, and it's a data center.
11: Yeah, there's just a few miles from here, there's been data centers for, I don't know, it seems maybe 10, 15 years longer.
10: But that's the demonization now that's happening from the left, is we want to ban data centers from our state. And it's
11: they
10: like,
11: use too much energy. Yeah, they're on the whole climate change
10: agenda thing. It's like, go ahead.
11: Right.
10: Other states, you're not going to stop it.
11: No, you won't. No,
10: you're not going to stop technology.
11: No.
10: We've never stopped technology yet.
11: Right.
10: We're not going to stop technology now.
11: Well, we're certainly not going to start, but we're not going to stop AI.
10: No.
11: Don't go in there. There's a bomb in there. Come with me if you want to live. Everyone knows how this is going to end. I don't have to tell you again. We've seen the movie. You can go see the movie again. It's not going to change. This momentum is already... The train has already left the tracks.
10: But part of the demonization of AI is knowing the electricity that's going to be needed to do it and the only way to get it.
11: Right.
10: Yeah. There's only going to be one way to get it, and that's it.
11: Right, right. Yep.
10: You know, and it's got to be a consistent form of energy.
11: Right.
10: And so you've got, like I said, in New York, I mean, that was hilarious when we saw that a couple of weeks ago. We had a blast with that one where, you know, it's like, you know, Trump's responsible for the electricity prices, Trump.
11: Yeah.
10: And the Democrats come back to Hochul and say, well, no, actually, it's us.
11: Right.
10: We want... Electricity prices need to skyrocket more so people stop using it and we can all live on solar and wind. We need to be delusional. Let me drop. Somebody just wrote me, kids are vaping THC. Yeah, we know that.
11: Vaping. I don't think they're vaping anymore, actually. I think that trend, I see vaping all the time. I don't know if it's weed or not. That's another thing. Tobacco or not. I do see vaping quite a bit. Usually, you know what's weird? Older adults vaping. And I can't tell you what they're vaping. They seem to be pretty personal and secretive about it.
10: You're walking around. By the way, I'm vaping nicotine.
11: Yeah. By the way, this is
10: I'm vaping Delta 8.
11: Yeah.
10: Or really, I'm doing Delta 9.
11: This is something much better than weed. It's for me. It's nicotine. It's not a drug at all. Yeah. Perfectly healthy.
10: You know the terrible thing is about life.
11: Hmm.
10: You know, finally, when you get to be my age and you can afford, you know, any artificial joy I could afford, right?
11: Right. Yeah, the good weed.
10: All the artificial joy I could afford, it's like, man, I can't do it. I'm 70.
11: Yeah, no.
10: It'll shorten my lifespan, and my lifespan isn't that long to begin with.
11: Right.
10: And life sucks.
11: Yeah.
10: You know? I mean,
11: no, I'm looking for the drug-free options, you know? And that's, period.
10: Yeah, that's why I stay.
11: I don't want to alter. I just don't want to. I just don't have the desire. In fact, it's quite the opposite. I have the desire to not alter my mind.
10: You know who said that? You know, Jordan Peterson said, and we hope his health is getting better.
11: Yeah.
10: Great, just a great mind, but he said the worst thing most people do is retire. He said you retire and you go sit on the beach and
11: No, it's true.
10: You start drinking and you're older and you can't you know, you don't exercise as much, you sit on the beach, just relax, whatever, and it's like...
11: Well, my Google algorithm, the more stories like that I read about the science behind it, and it really is. Well, you can start with, like, sedentary lifestyle, right? If you don't move enough, we know what happens. If you don't use your brain enough, it's pretty much the same thing. It's a very, I think, basic science that most people understand. And for me, I mean, that's it. I just want to make sure that I'm doing everything, because including sleep, you know, I've been focused on getting more sleep. And now when I don't get enough, it's frustrating. And
10: thank
11: years.
10: Thank you, God, for making Eric sleep.
11: Yeah. I mean, it's for better part of 30 years.
10: Well, I know.
11: You'd always come in and go,
10: I didn't get any sleep for the last 36 hours.
11: Now, you know, having said that,
10: stop it.
11: You know, the past few weeks has been, you know, but it's based on some personal things going on in my life. But yesterday was about a 3.5 hour day of sleep. But, I started getting spoiled.
10: Yeah, I can never do that. If I couldn't sleep, I would have left the show.
11: Yeah.
10: I can't. I cannot survive. You actually can survive without sleep mentally.
11: Yeah.
10: I can't.
11: Very little caffeine, like, tonight, and I'm okay. I'm fine. You know? But I don't like going without it. It's because...
10: Caffeine or sleep?
11: Both. Actually, I can do without the caffeine. You know, for me, the sleep is, you know, it becomes like a drug. When you haven't had it in 30 years, it's like, hey, what's this? It's called rest.
10: Yeah. I wanted to play that, the Biden thing, because people need to be reminded, because for some reason people live in the bubble of today.
11: Yeah.
10: That the whole Democrats' plan over the last half century, really, has been to skyrocket electricity and gas prices to force people into undependable forms of energy,
11: right,
10: that are not consistent. They're undependable.
11: Right.
10: Exactly. And to the point where Biden actually ran for, like, what, 3-4 months on, we can run the grid on solar and wind, before somebody finally got to him and said, you got to add nuclear.
11: Mm-hmm.
10: Because you can't run it on solar and wind.
11: Right.
10: That's the type of idiocy that exists in our country, where Biden was running around saying, we can run the grid on solar and wind.
11: Yep.
10: Which anybody who has any type of critical, elementary school, critical thinking skills knows that's impossible.
11: Yep.
10: Yet he sold that to half of America.
11: Oh, yeah.
10: That's a good idea. Yep. And all of a sudden, everything's going to hell. What's going on?
11: Yeah, exactly.
10: Yep. We are Red Eye Radio.
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0: We are Red Eye Radio. He is Eric Carly, and I'm Gary McNamara. You know, we had mentioned Canada earlier, and this was because when the president was talking about making Venezuela the 51st state, and we were talking about Canada, and it's like, well, Alberta, they might not be part of it. This is actually a story from last week. We just never got to it. They've actually submitted the signatures. So the signatures have been submitted.
1: Now they have to be verified.
0: Yes. Alberta separatists said Monday they have formally submitted almost 302,000 signatures.
1: All right.
0: The group needed 178,000 to force the province to consider such a vote for Alberta's separation from Canada. The question of separation could go on the provincial ballot, or province-wide ballot, as early as October, as the Alberta premier has said she would move forward if enough names were gathered and verified. It would not trigger independence automatically. You'd have to have negotiations with the federal government that would take place. For example, we often talked about this, you know, about the debt you would have to assume.
1: Right. Yeah. There's a lot to talk about.
0: There's a lot of other stuff, too.
1: Yeah.

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1: He's Eric Carlin. I'm Gary McNamara. So this appeared on accident, went viral.
2: Okay.
1: Yesterday.
2: All right.
1: A nurse Patsy. All right.
2: Okay.
1: And this person, again, don't know if people are saying this is a parody account or is it true, but it's at Patsy Diabetes, America's registered nurse, America's number one diabetes educator, always double masked. She, her. And what she wrote yesterday, this is outrageous. Not a single person on my flight is masked up while we're in the middle of a double pandemic, COVID plus the Honda virus. I politely informed the flight attendant that this is a super spreader event. She just shrugged and walked away. I've already filed a formal complaint with the FAA and the CDC. This is reckless and cannot stand. Masks save lives, and the science is settled on that. And then shows her on an airplane. It's like, first response is, please tell me this is a parody account. No one flies in scrubs with what looks like a lab coat on, and nurses don't wear lab coats.
2: Yeah, okay. It's got to be a parody, right?
1: And you would think, as she's writing back, you know, people say, why do you care if other people are masked or not? Your mask will protect you, right? I'm a nurse. It's my job to protect you. And so she's responding.
2: Yeah.
1: Someone who calls himself Deep State University says, you are right. Here's a picture I took on my flight yesterday. The people on my flight cared. And it shows everybody
2: wearing a mask.
1: Yeah. Now, we haven't talked about the new virus out there.
2: Yeah. Well, it's been around for a while, but it's apparently new to a lot of people.
1: Right, exactly. The Hunter virus is a family of viruses, according to the CDC, which is, and by the way, this is not Fauci, which is spread primarily by wild rodents.
2: Right, yeah.
1: That can cause often fatal respiratory and renal diseases in humans. Humans usually contact the virus through breathing in airborne particles from contaminated rodent droppings, urine, or saliva. While very rare, it can transmit person to person. I'm assuming it's not a 6-foot thing, though.
2: Betsy Arakawa. She was the wife of Gene Hackman, and she died of had the virus, pulmonary syndrome. They had apparently a horrible rat infestation on their ranch, on Gene Hackman's ranch.
1: Mm-hmm.
2: They believe she passed first. She was his caretaker, and he had advanced dementia, and then he passed, they believe. But she died from hantavirus.
1: The transmission primarily through inhaling dust containing virus particles from rodent waste, typically in enclosed dusty spaces, cabins, or sheds.
2: Yeah.
1: Starts with the fever, muscle aches, fatigue, headache. It rapidly progresses 4 to 10 days to severe shortness of breath as lungs filled with fluid. The mortality rate is quite high, 30 to 40%.
2: Yeah. If there's a time you're going to wear a mask, if you have a garage or an outdoor shed, and you're cleaning the remnants of rats or mice, put a good mask on.
1: Well, yeah, because you're talking at that point not a virus, but the virus contained in the dust.
2: Yes, and that's exactly what they believe Gene Hackman's wife, how she contracted it. Again, it's from the rat infestation and the rat droppings and the dust, and there you have the makings of the virus. human to human, it's extremely rare.
1: Right. For example, you could probably dust mop on peanuts.
2: Yeah.
1: Was that dust mop? Was that?
2: Oh yeah. No, it was no. That was who was that?
1: Pigpen.
2: Pigpen.
1: Pigpen.
2: Yeah. Yeah.
1: Pigpen, yeah.
2: Dust mop was, yeah, he was on a different cartoon.
1: Yeah. Pigpen, remember walking?
2: South Park, I think.
1: Okay, Pigpen walking around.
2: Yeah.
1: As he walked, the dust was just all over the place.
2: Yeah.
1: And you might get it through that. But
2: right, yeah.
1: And you're
2: yeah, but you know, it's like, by the way, it's a great point. It's a wonder Pigpen had such a long life. But, you know.
1: But
2: no attention to hygiene.
1: They have found ground zero, that one guy.
2: Yeah, right, yeah.
1: Now, did he bring it onto the cruise ship, or did he get it from the cruise ship? That's what I don't know.
2: Yeah, that I don't know.
1: Because you would think a cruise ship, if you have a rat infestation,
2: mm-hmm.
1: would be a logical place to get it. Enclosed cabins?
2: Yeah. The shared air, not just with other humans, but the shared air, the great concern with this virus would in particular be the shared air with
1: rats.
2: The rats.
1: Yeah.
2: Yeah. Yep.
1: But
2: and also an enormous amount of food that is being prepared and served.
1: Oh, yeah.
2: And those rats
1: that's a great point, yeah.
2: are going to congregate. And in fact, that's where they're going to. That's where they're going to head. That's where they're going to head to is the kitchen. That's where they're going to be centered. So you're going to have a great risk for infestation in a setting like that. No doubt. As was the case, unfortunately, with the Gene Hackman's ranch. It was caretakers, in fact, of the ranch that worked there that eventually found them. But authorities talked about how when they showed up to do the investigation and look into it, there was a clear infestation of these rats on the ranch and a very dusty climate, dry, dusty climate.
1: By the way, it could also be mice. Mice can mm-hmm. also
2: yes.
1: Mm-hmm. Yeah, just, we yeah. don't make
2: rodents.
1: Mm-hmm. Right. Rodents included. Yeah.
2: Right. We don't want to give rats all the blame. Yeah. It's, but I'm especially careful because every neighborhood has them. We have a lot of water here in Texas. Anywhere there's water, there's going to be rats to some level.
1: Yeah,
2: and we have vegetable gardens. I actually bought what they call crop cages for my wife this year and put them on all of the raised beds to keep the rodents out, not just rats. Primarily, it's while they're not rodents technically, raccoons, possum, and other critters out of the.
1: About 2 weeks vegetables. Ago, as I was backing out of my driveway, I saw something move in my bushes,
2: yeah.
1: and it looked like the size of a mouse or a rat, or it
2: yeah.
1: could be. You never know. It could be. I've had some pretty big lizards, but you know, like 7-8 inches long.
2: I have a huge lizard that lives in my back tree, in the back corner of my
1: yeah.
2: house. And it ran across my foot one day, and it's gray. It's huge. And you would think, because it moved fast, this thing is very fast. It looks like when it's just a blur, it looks like it could be a rat or something. But it was a lizard. And
1: yeah.
2: when he's on the tree, when he's clear and way above you, he'll look back down at you. Yeah, I let him go because he eats a lot of the insects.
1: Exactly. So, I mean, all the lizards don't bother me at all.
2: No,
1: lizards are fine.
2: I mean, yeah.
1: You know, occasionally you'll see a small one running through the house. It's like, the cat will find it.
2: Yeah.
1: But that's the other thing, too. When you have, it's always good to have a cat.
2: Cats and coyotes, we actually have, you know, coyotes and all the yeah. other animals we've talked about in a lot of the urban settings, you have them. The coyotes, I would rather not come close to. The cats, a few of my neighbors let their cats roam at night.
1: Yeah,
2: and I'm okay with that. We have an agreement. You can cruise through my yard and do your business, and in exchange, you take care of the rat problem.
1: Yeah, the So I put out,

0: notice on it yet. There's two neighborhood cats that come around at night, and I'm like, this is great.
1: Yeah. Well, I like the fact that because people may not know, but usually coyotes and even wolves, we don't have many wolves around here that I know of, but coyotes and wolves and animals that size, the 50 to 60, 70-pound range, rely on smaller animals, quite often rats and everything else, because they can't always get the big kill. So, you know, part of the benefit of having coyotes locally is that they take care of the rat problem. But there's nothing to really take care of the coyote problem except humans.
0: Yeah, I'm looking at my backyard from last night.
1: Mm-hmm.
0: There's no cats here tonight. But normally, it's like 4 to 5 a.m. is when the cats come through.
1: Yeah.
0: So,
1: yeah.
0: I mean, they've been there at other times, but I've seen three different cats, and you never see them during the day, ever.
1: Mm-hmm.
0: So I only see them at night, and,
1: yeah.
0: You know, I don't know whether they're feral. I don't think they're feral.
1: No, I know the two of the three cats that frequent my yard, and I know where they live. So one of them is a black cat, and it always has a collar on. And so my neighbor is very cautious about putting the black cat out, like letting it out during like October. He said you might be surprised how cruel people can be when it comes to black cats. But I let them roam in the yard free of charge. The exchanges take care of the rat problem. So I'll say this, though. When you're on a cruise ship, getting back to the hantavirus thing, when you're on a cruise ship, everybody is keenly aware of things that are going on. And this is something that people may not know either if you've never been on a cruise. It's not out of the ordinary for somebody to pass away. You know, they have doctors and and a clinic and everything on board for a reason. And part of the reason is because it's a lot of us that are past our prime, shall we say, that are on cruise ships. And it does happen. It happens naturally. And I don't know to what extent, when it happens naturally, how much they report it on board, but the word gets around one way or the other. But in something like this, then it's going to be, you're going to wait for the announcement. And when people don't know what hantavirus is, they have no idea, and they're wondering, you know, in the post-COVID world, is this a new strain of hantavirus that can spread between humans? What are we dealing with here? You know, because that's when I saw government officials, the line was something to the effect the other day of, government officials say there's nothing to fear. Well, those same government officials about 6 years ago told everybody to run for their lives with COVID. So, yeah, there's that. I just don't. And when you're on a cruise ship, again, you're isolated, and you may have internet access. Depends on the cruise lines, and where you are. But you're definitely going to be isolated from other people when they lock everybody down. So, yeah, that wouldn't be a pleasant situation.
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0: We are on our radio. He's Eric Cronin. I'm Gary McNamara. And finally, that California mayor, also city council person. Now, you become a mayor. They rotate the city council. That's how you become a mayor of Arcadia, California, has been charged with acting as an illegal agent of the People's Republic of China.
1: Wow.
0: Eileen Wang pleaded. She's pleaded guilty.
1: Wow. Wow.
0: So she didn't even fight it. The Department of Justice had her apparently slam dunk.
1: Yeah.
0: On this one. And you could see some of the emails and stuff that she had sent back and forth.
1: Mm-hmm.
0: Apparently
1: mm-hmm.
0: her boyfriend, fiance, whatever, they were in it together and promoting the propaganda of China here.
1: Right. Yeah.
0: And she did not declare herself an agent of China.
1: Every time I think about or see stories like this, I think about all the ones we don't catch.
0: Right. The only thing is there's no evidence Swalwell dated her.
1: Yet. But there's still time.
0: Yeah.

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5: News this hour from Town Hall. I'm Jason Walker. French woman and two Americans testing positive and showing symptoms of the hantavirus.
6: Authorities announced the new cases as nations around the world repatriate passengers from a cruise ship hit by an outbreak and quarantine or isolate them. French Health Minister Stephanie Vist says the woman was among five French passengers repatriated on Sunday to Paris from the MV Hondius. One of the 17 American passengers evacuated and flown to Nebraska also tested positive for the virus, but is not showing any symptoms, and another had mild symptoms, U.S. health officials said late Sunday. The World Health Organization is recommending close monitoring of the former passengers and many countries quarantining them. I'm Charles Villadesma.
5: China says its exports rising 14% last month.
7: The newly released report comes ahead of this week's planned meeting between President Trump and Chinese President Xi in Beijing. The results beat analyst estimates and are a significant improvement from March's 2.5% year-on-year expansion. Imports have climbed 25.3%. That's slower than the 28% growth in March, but it's still robust. The U.S.-China relationship faces multiple challenges, including the U.S. war with China's ally, Iran. Rich Thomason reporting.
5: Israeli lawmakers approving a measure setting up a special tribunal that would try and have the authority to sentence to death Palestinians who were convicted of taking part in the 2023 Hamas-led attack that triggered the war. That measure was approved 93-0. And Israel has sent Iron Dome anti-missile batteries and personnel to the United Arab Emirates to defend the country during the war. U.S. Ambassador to the UAE made that announcement Tuesday. More on these stories, townhall.com.
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5: The MD-11 model cargo planes involved in last fall's deadly UPS crash in Louisville are returning to the air. More from correspondent Lisa Dwyer.
9: The plane crashed shortly after takeoff after the left engine flew off the wing. Three pilots were killed, along with 12 more people on the ground. The Federal Aviation Administration says it approved Boeing's proposed fix for the workhorse MD-11s after extensive review. Lawyers representing some of the families that lost loved ones say they hope the FAA was thorough enough to ensure the planes are safe. I'm Lisa Dwyer.
5: Well, the widow of a man who was killed in a mass shooting at Florida State University, suing ChatGPT maker OpenAI, blaming the chatbot for the contribution of the to the tragedy. The lawsuit says the gunman relied on AI to get the gun he needed. Townhall.com.
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0: Now, it's Red Eye Radio. Gary McNamara and Eric Harley talk about everything from politics to social issues and news of the day. Whether you're up late or you're just starting your day, welcome to the show. From the Relief Factor Studios, this is Red Eye Radio.
13: all across America. We are Red Eye Radio. He is Eric Harley, and I'm Gary McNamara. Good morning. Thank you for being here.
14: We'd like to welcome our friends in Venezuela, our new 51st state. Hola, and welcome.
13: Oh, my, just stop it. Stop it, for God's sakes.
14: Then he says, when he's done in office here in the States, he's thinking about going down there to run. See, I told you during the break, during the pre-show meeting, this is why he doesn't drink. Imagine what he would say if he did.
15: I'm going to go down there and run. I'll tell you what, I'm going to be the president of Venezuela. Venezuela. Venezuela. The 51st state. I'm gonna win. I'm gonna make Venezuela great again.
13: Trump on Monday said that he was seriously considering making Venezuela the 51st state, even though he has no power to do so.
14: Right.
13: Citing the abundance of natural resources and reasserting his claim that the Venezuelan people love him, he made the remarks to Fox News' John Roberts in a phone call that saw him add, "Venezuela loves Trump." The president previously quipped that he may retire by seeking the Venezuelan presidency once his term at the White House ends. He has pointed to the extraction of the former president Maduro as bolstering the popularity in his country. "Our relationship with Venezuela has been amazing. The people, I'm the highest polling person. In other words, after the presidency, I think I may go to Venezuela. I may run. It's an option." He had said back in March, by the way.
14: Mm-hmm. Just, yeah.
13: So
14: right.
13: So there you go.
14: Yeah. Well, good luck.
13: Well,
14: I'll say this from that, what you could extract that remains, that is accurate and true, is he's likely very popular down there. Now, the question is, where does it go from here? That popularity can wane with time after he's no longer president. If things go back to the way that they used to be, then it will be all for naught. Does it matter which dictator is in power? Maduro or before him, Chavez, or whoever the next one is, if there is going to be a next one. But if it is indeed long-term a turnaround for Venezuela, then that's great, and he'll remain popular. I don't think he'll become the president of Venezuela. I'm not betting on that one.
13: The whole thing with Canada's a 51st state, and it was, you know, he kept pounding it. It was like, just stop it.
14: Yeah.
13: Because there isn't one Republican who would want Canada to become the 51st state. Not
14: right.
13: One.
14: Right.
13: Right. Not one single Republican. And why is that? Well, if Canada became the 51st state with 40 million people, they would be a far left state.
14: Yeah.
13: They would dominate. They would, I believe, what does California have? What's the population of California right now? Is it 38 million? Are they up to 40 yet? But they would either, they would rival California in House seats.
14: Yeah. Yeah, it's right at just under 40.
13: Okay. And I think Canada's just at 40. So Canada, there's an argument to be made. Canada would become the biggest state. They would have two Democrat senators. And except for the Alberta representatives, which might not happen.
14: I'm sorry. Update. That updated on AI while you were saying that just over 10 seconds. There are now only 39 million people in California. The population is dropping quickly. I'm sorry. It's down to 38. 38 million. 37 million is we'll have a tote board on the app. The declining population of California.
13: Yeah. So Canada would become the biggest state. 41.472 million as of January 1st.
14: Right.
13: So they would become the biggest state. They would be more liberal than California.
14: Mm-hmm.
13: Well, I don't know. Maybe there's an argument to be made there. So they would be, how many House seats would you have to have that would be Democrat in Canada? And the point is, we all knew it was impossible, but even if you're making a joke, make a joke that makes sense.
14: Yeah, right.
13: Because that makes no sense.
14: Right.
13: If you're going to throw out something, and I don't know, I mean, with Trump, I mean, with Greenland, with I have no idea, with Venezuela, I have no idea why he says things like this. I saw one guy wrote on social media yesterday, he goes, I'm the biggest Trump supporter. I wish he would just shut up about these things. They make no sense at all. Stop it.
14: Hey, Venezuela has over 28 million people. Now, the problem is you'd have to build a wall between Venezuela and Colombia. Right? Are you going to, how do you enforce that border? Yeah. So,
13: yeah,
14: there would be some issues. Just a few.
13: Yeah, probably.
14: Yeah.
13: Well, I am pretty confident that's not going to happen in my lifetime.
14: But yeah.
13: Hey, we're talking my lifetime. Which isn't that long.
14: like the population of California, those numbers are declining. But
13: by the way, how are you feeling? I'm feeling a little bit better today. Yesterday was a horrible day for both of us. We've both been sick, and it was, you know, I didn't know how sick I was till I got here.
14: Yeah.
13: And I'm talking now without, I have not turned off my microphone yet.
14: Yeah.
13: But I mean, it was, I've had a some type of, upper respiratory infection,
14: yeah.
13: which, in fact, when I woke up at 10 o'clock, I went, wow, this is great. It's gone. But the interesting thing about respiratory infections, you can lay down and go to sleep and you feel great when you wake up. And then as soon as you stand up, and you're walking around for 20 minutes, it's like, is this coming back again?
14: Or sometimes the opposite. You wake up thinking,
13: yeah,
14: oh my gosh, I won't be able to get out of bed. And by the time you get up and get dressed, yeah, and everything, you're doing much better.
13: I had that last night. I had that. Yeah. I said, you know, when I said, oh man. And then tonight I woke up going, my brain is clear.
14: Yeah.
13: So that was a good thing.
14: I had a doctor's appointment already scheduled, and I went in. It was early, and I thought, okay, this will help, because I'd had this upper respiratory thing for, I don't know, less than a week, which is a pretty quick turnaround for me. But I got in there, and my oxygen was at like 91, 92.
13: Oh.
14: They were like, are you doing okay? And I was like, oh, yeah, I've been coughing. So, yeah, so they checked it a little later. I think we got up to 94, I think. I'm pushing it. I'm trying to breathe a little harder. I ran a fever over the weekend. I mean, just broke into a fever because I've been taking some NSAIDs basically for throat pain, and which I don't do a lot. And I think they kept the fever at bay, and I quit taking them on Friday, and by Saturday evening I was running a fever. But feel much better now, much better. Yeah, so it's, I think it's over. I think it's done. Like making Canada the 51st state, I think we can move on. I was shocked, by the way, that more liberals didn't jump on board with that. That liberals didn't, well, yeah, let's do that. Come on, we'll do that. You know, just politically to get into it. But it likely is the situation that, no, just make him sound weird by only him talking about it, and make his party answer for him. So, yeah, no, neither one's going to happen. It's interesting though. The oil game has changed a lot post Maduro, and I think that's huge. I think that sent a loud message to countries like, but both China and Russia.
13: I think it's going to be, again, I have no predictions, but I think it's really going to be interesting, the trip to China. You know, the number of United States leaders that he is bringing over there,
14: mm-hmm,
13: is going to really be interesting to see where they go on it. And, you know, the big question is, who is going there with an advantage?
14: Yeah.
13: Is it Trump or is it Xi?
14: Right, yeah.
13: And, well, I mean, he's staying there. We're visiting him.
14: Well.
13: But when you look at it, one of the things, when you look at what the president did, you know, taking out Maduro, I say take out, I mean taking out.
14: Not removing him from office. Not killing him,
13: actually taking him out.
14: Yeah.
13: And what you see, what's going on in Iran, and the belief that China actually wants us to stop, you know, what's going on in Iran. And, and China's, you know, own economic problems.
14: Yeah.
13: That they have. You're always going to have problems when you try to mix capitalism with communism.
14: Yeah.
13: There's always going to be, you know, problems. But when you look at it, what the president has done in so many areas is hurt the potential of China and Russia when it comes to expansion.
14: Mm-hmm.
13: You know, I think it was in National Review, it was like what losing a war looks like. And when I first saw the headline, I'm like, this is National Review, so they're not making the case that we're losing the war in Iran,
14: right?
13: Which of course we're not,
14: right? Yeah.
13: And they, you know, he said, he goes, that's, you know, the in the popular culture, mainstream media, you know, that's what they're attempting to throw out. And he goes, but you know, wars are not won on social media. You know, it's basically, it's, you know, it's military, it's strategic, it's all that. And if you use, you know, those parameters, which are the only ones that matter, mm-hmm. of course, the United States is winning, because you get to the point where if it's not unconditional, if Iran exists and it's not unconditional surrender, which we talked about yesterday, because the president said that's what he wanted a month ago, and now he doesn't want it, so the left will judge him by what his standard is and not what the standard is of actually winning a war or not, you know, decimating their military, their ability, you know, to have an economy going with the blockade and everything else. But the reality is we're winning. And they said, now look at Russia and Ukraine.
14: Right.
13: So this isn't being talked about. If you want to see what a nation losing a war looks like, look at Russia right now. And think about how long that has gone on.
14: Yeah. Yeah.
13: And that was supposed to be what? A 2-week war?
14: Yeah.
13: A month war?
14: Yeah. Most thought it would be done quickly.
13: Right. And so when you look at the president, you know, going to China, you know, look, I think that when you have most nations look at Trump, what they look at is what they believe their Trump card is,
14: yeah,
13: is what they view as Trump's unpopularity in the United States.
14: Hmm.
13: That's what I think they look at right there.
14: Mm-hmm.
13: Well, you know, their Wall Street Journal lead editorial, you know, Iran believes the president is bluffing. We said that yesterday,
14: yeah,
13: by the way.
14: Right, yes.
13: The Iran. Now, they may be wrong in believing that. We shall see. But that's, you know, that's what they believe. And they believe that because they look and they say the opposition isn't going to give him money. They're going to ensure that there is no money for this war.
14: Mm-hmm.
13: All we have to do is wait him out, because the Democrats will get back in power and the Democrats will start sending us cash again.
14: Right.
13: That's how they look at it. They look at it and they say, you know, we can outlast, which then again can work against them if the president also knows that and says, okay, you think I'm bluffing? We end it now, or, you know, whatever he, you know, plans on doing. Mm-hmm. I think the most interesting thing that happened was the Fox News report out there that Brett Baer had, and he used sources for it, and Brett, we hope you're correct.
14: Yeah, well, exactly.
13: You know what, and I'm going back to.
14: He got burned one time.
13: He got burned on the, what was it, the Hillary Clinton stuff?
14: Yeah,
13: the
14: indictment.
13: Was going to get indicted.
14: He had reported that his sources told him she was going to be indicted on the email scandal, and we said, you better be right. It was just hours after he said it, and of course his His sources burned him.
13: But this is where the UAE, United Arab Emirates, is actually involved in military action against Iran.
14: Right.
13: Which should be pretty easy to figure out. I mean,
14: right, yeah. I mean, this is something that, you know, I mean, they've made it clear. There's been an attack on a refinery there.
13: That's mind-boggling. Mind-boggling when I saw that yesterday. I went, that's unbelievable.
14: It doesn't surprise me that there are that you have other. When you look at the picture, we know that there are other interests against Iran here involved, and the UAE is right there at the top, aside from Israel and the U.S. Pulling out of the oil cartel, OPEC, which is something really they've really wanted to do for a while. It's not new to this equation or this scenario, this current set of events with Iran. They've wanted to, pull back, and I think a lot of it has to do with Iran being really part of the one of the founding members of OPEC and having so much control over that cartel, and that's not something that favors the Emirates. So I think here if you look at what they've got available to them, including intel and Western style jets. And everything else, I'm curious to see what else they're willing to do.
13: We are Red Eye Radio.
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0: We are Red Eye Radio. He is Eric Carly, and I'm Gary McNamara. So we just started about the president talking about Venezuela, the 51st state. The one thing that comes to mind here, there's limited opportunity, even if this president speaks all the time and every day, but still there's limited opportunity to promote the things that you're actually doing well. You know, the Venezuela thing, you know, I don't think the public cares about it anymore. I wish he would just stop it, because it takes away from the time that he can talk about, and Marco Rubio also could talk about it, and J.D. Vance could talk about it, how because of the president's foreign policy, they are changing the world. They are changing the world, the potential of what is out there. You know, with Venezuela, which again, United States becoming friendly with Venezuela, blunts the impact of China.
1: Yeah.
0: When you see what's going on right now with Russia and the Ukraine, right now, and everything that this president is doing in the Middle East is also taking away power and influence from China and Russia, and then in the Middle East right now with the UAE now involved in military action, Saudi Arabia for the most part cooperating, the fact that of Middle Eastern countries talking about if Iran is not the power that they were anymore, and they don't have the influence, about having Abraham Accord peace agreements with Israel, this president on foreign policy is changing the landscape like no other president in my lifetime.
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1: We are Red Eye Radio. He's Eric Harley, and I'm Gary McNamara. Welcome and good morning. 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
2: And thank you.
1: All right, so I just discovered this audio, and I just went, jeez. CNN Bakari Sellers, we know how far left he is, but listen to this. I mean, listen to what he says here. And you know what this reminded me of? It reminded me of what you said such a long, long time ago when I first started working with you. Hmm. And I think it was you who said it, that when somebody makes a statement, if what they say to start it out is a lie.
2: If they start on a false premise.
1: You're right. If they start on a false premise, everything afterwards may make sense to you, but it can't because the premise to start with is completely and totally inaccurate. It's a lie.
2: Right.
1: And that's what I got out of this little quote. We're just going to play this part here where it's obviously the premise of how he starts out is completely wrong. Here we go.
3: Right. If somebody fell asleep in 1896 and woke up today in 2026, they would simply say the only difference is now Negroes have a TV show and we wear nice suits.
1: Mm-hmm. I don't have to go any further because that's the part.
2: Yeah.
1: That's that when we talk about, that's the part right there that is inaccurate.
2: Yeah.
1: It's not true.
2: Exactly.
1: That nothing has changed
2: right.
1: since 1896 in this country.
2: Oh, my gosh.
1: Except aesthetically.
2: It's changed since 1996.
1: Yeah, exactly. I mean, it's such an incredibly big lie.
2: Yeah.
1: And that's where the left is at this point. Everything is a lie.
2: Right. Yeah.
1: You know, a boy can be a girl.
2: Right.
1: No, they can't. That's a lie.
2: There's no difference. 1896, 2026. Right. No difference.
1: No difference.
2: Just the clothing and that little television thing. If they woke up in 2026, they'd say, dude, are you still watching television? Why aren't you streaming? I mean, it's just so stupid. To try and build your premise, nothing has changed. You could say, all right, fundamental values, but then you have to include the left, which, of course, he's not going to do.
1: No.
2: You can say the Constitution remains, for the time being, and, you could point out some things that are still in place. We're still basically located in the same place, as far as I know. I know the Earth, turns, rotates. But as far as I know, we're not shifting that much in terms of the United States itself. There are things that haven't changed.
1: Well,
2: but it's,
1: yeah, go ahead.
2: It's unbelievable how much has changed since 2016. I don't even have to go back to 1996. Go back to 2016. 10 years. If somebody's been in a coma for 10 years and they woke up, dude, what happened? And seriously, he's president? I mean, it's one of those things because think about that. And he ran as a Republican? Because
1: who?
2: Trump.
1: Oh, okay.
2: I didn't. If you think about the entire landscape of the left and everything that's changed, Trump, before he decided to run, he was a darling of the left. He was a celebrity.
1: Right, but
2: everybody adored him.
1: Yeah, I just want to focus on the racism part of it, though.
2: Well,
1: that's part
2: of the culture that I'm right. getting to is that you think about everything where he's the bigot, and where does the bigotry actually lie?
1: The bigotry lies in the left. That's the point right there.
2: And they have been open about it to the point of, if you go back to 2016, the anti-Semitism that they put on proudly put on full display today,
1: yep,
2: was nowhere near what it is on the left back in 2016.
1: And this is, again, the frustration I have with Republicans. Republicans should never be on the defensive about racism, ever. The Republicans should never be on the defensive about sexism, ever.
2: Right.
1: Or misogyny, ever. Because it's owned by the Democratic Party. Owned.
2: Yep.
1: And, you know, when you have Bakari Sellers says, nothing for blacks has changed since 1896. Basically, right. Jim Crow still exists and everything else. It is such an incredible lie. But they keep promoting it and then look and say Republicans are the reason why things, why this, again, the premise is a lie. But you're still as bad off as you were in 1896 with Jim Crow.
2: Yeah.
1: Which we all know. And remember, at that point, lynching was still taking place. And nothing has changed at all. They are still attempting to promote that you are a victim who cannot make it because things are as bad. Now, apparently you can wear a suit.
2: Mm-hmm.
1: And you can be on TV. But besides that, nothing has changed. Such an incredibly big lie to promote victimization when it is the Democratic Party, the Democrats, over and over and over again, over the last 40 years especially.
2: Yeah.
1: That have promoted identity politics, judging people by groups and not individuals. That is the basis of racism in our society. Everybody knows it. Every Democrat listening right now knows that's the basis of racism. You judge people by groups and not as individuals. And they own it. And so when you see the identity politics, which how do we know that the Democrats do it? Because the Democrats talk about it, and they talk about what a problem it is. And remember, Stacey Abrams says, identity politics works for us. Mm-hmm. And it's just, that to me is the most frustrating thing. And as we all know, now with feminism, liberal feminism is gone. Liberal feminism was completely and totally defeated by liberal feminists.
2: Yeah.
1: Who said, no, we welcome male genitalia in the locker room. Men should compete against women. Why? Because that man says that he is a woman, and therefore, what the man says goes, because the man says so. And what? Liberal feminism just got bowled right over by liberal feminist women.
2: Well, again, you don't have to go back to 1896. Go back 10 years. And what you see is what has been in play for the longest time. But now they're putting it on full display. The hatred and bigotry of the left.
1: Yeah,
2: they're proud of it. They're proud of it. Yeah. And they call the other side the bigots. Trump is Hitler. He's the one siding with Israel. The guy with the Nazi tattoo, we don't discuss that now.
1: Yeah. We accept that.
2: We've moved on from that.
1: Give the Nazi a break. But my favorite, as we talked about last week, was it's because his Nazism is justified because he was angry and upset.
2: Yeah.
1: So Democrats seem to be accepting angry Nazis and they seem to be, you know, they haven't specifically said this, but since they talked about, you know, being actually talking about the justifying the Nazism and the Nazi tattoo through anger, we asked the question, are they okay with happy Nazis? Even though I really haven't met too many happy Nazis.
2: No. No.
1: Normally, happiness is not a characteristic that goes along with Nazis.
2: Right.
1: Since you're blaming everybody else for the problems you have in life.
2: Yes.
1: But yeah, it's just, it's amazing. I just, you shake your head, and I wish the Republicans would absolutely wake up and understand the political enemy that they have and what they're willing to do. And at times, it's as if they just don't get it. Because the big picture is they are still, they believe, successfully gaining traction by calling Republicans racist when they own racism, they own misogyny, and they own sexism.

0: This is who they are.
1: When you had Dershowitz last week. Dershowitz. And again, it's because of my age where I remember Dershowitz, where if you're a little bit younger, you may not remember Dershowitz back in the 80s and 90s. He was as anti-Republican as you could possibly imagine.
0: Mm-hmm.
1: And when Dershowitz, Alan Dershowitz is out there saying, they're calling Trump a Nazi. Mm-hmm. He's the one that is backing and saving Israel. He's pro-Jewish. He's pro-Israel. He can't be the Nazi. He's the opposite of a Nazi.
0: Yeah.
1: But to hear Dershowitz say it.
0: Yeah.
1: I'm just like, where's the rest of the Republican Party? Why aren't they pounding on this? Why where is this, you know, the sit down, the meeting where they say, look, guys, we need to promote this. Does the RNC, do they ever sit down and say, look, let's take all these things that we have, all these things, and I mean, bring the president in there. Guys, this is what our message has to be. We all agree with these things, right?
0: Right. Yeah.
1: Because there are certain things that all Republicans agree with.
0: Well,
1: all right,
0: you know, because
1: 99% agree with.
0: I've been wondering in recent days with all the redistricting and in trying to basically gain some seats, I thought, well, to what extent does that work if you're not on the proper message?
1: Yeah.
0: If you gain advantage with redistricting, with a few seats and a few states, it means nothing if you're not on the proper message. If you cannot put out as a party, by the way, I've seen them do it on their own, individuals in the party. I've seen them do it on their own. But there has to be a collective effort.
1: You know, you make a great point because this was made, but you need to pound on it over and over again. There was the one case in Tennessee where the one Democrat, they're saying this is racism. They're like, well, how? The incumbent is a white man and the challenger is a Republican black woman.
0: Mm.
1: That can't be racism. Yes, it can.
0: Mm-hmm.
1: Why? Because all blacks must think alike. And if you don't think alike.
0: Right.
1: Warnock, I think, was saying the same thing.
0: Identity politics.
1: He was talking about. Republicans are trying to find a, you know, permission structure for young black men or, you know, blacks to vote for them as if blacks don't have a mind on their own, of their own, to do critical thinking.
0: Right. Right.
1: The what do they call it? The soft bigotry that exists in the Democratic Party that
0: right.
1: blacks are stupid and can't make their own decisions.
0: Right. That's very much alive
1: yep.
0: in the Democratic Party.
1: We are Red Eye Radio.
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0: We are on our radio. He's Eric Carlin. I'm Gary McNamara. I can't play the audio because there's too many F-words in it, but on Bill Maher's drinking podcast, he had Fetterman on, and they were talking about just how, and these are two Democrats, talking about how whack the Democratic Party is. You know, the racism that they throw out in order to defend communism. They talk about Plattner, where Plattner said, I'm a communist. And, you know, Bill Maher talking about the assistant to Mondami, who's a communist, says she's a communist.
1: Right.
0: And talks about how home ownership is racist.
1: Yeah.
0: And Bill Maher goes and says, in a country where 20 million blacks own homes. He just goes, it's bat soup. He didn't say that, but it was worse. Bat soup crazy.
1: Yes.
0: He goes, and these are two Democrats,
1: right?
0: Two loyal Democrats that are talking about the insanity of the Democratic Party.
1: Right.

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6: This hour from Town Hall, I'm Rich Thomason. President Trump describes as garbage Iran's response to a U.S. peace proposal.
7: It was just unacceptable.
6: So where do we go from here?
7: You know, a lot of people said, well, does he have a plan? Yeah, of course they do have a plan. I have the best plan ever. I mean, Iran has been defeated militarily, totally. They have a little left. They probably built up during this period of time. We'll knock that out in about a day.
6: Many questions remain about Iran's demands. Outwardly, Tehran remains defiant.
8: The exact details of the proposal have not been made public, but Iranian state media had earlier reported that they included the U.S. paying war reparations to Iran and recognizing its sovereignty over the Strait of Hormuz. Posting in English on social media, Iran's parliamentary speaker, Mohammed Baghir Ghalibaf, said that the U.S. had no alternative but to accept the 14-point proposal. He said the longer the U.S. dragged its feet, the more American taxpayers would pay for it. Both sides are digging in.
6: The BBC's Caroline Davis. President Trump wants to suspend the federal gasoline tax of 18.4 cents per gallon. That move would require congressional approval. Today's national average for a gallon of regular, 4.50. It's down 2 cents from yesterday, according to AAA. Today we'll bring release of the Consumer Price Index for April. The general consensus among economists is that it will show prices rose 3.8% from 1 year ago. Two drivers are hospitalized in critical condition, shot by a gunman who opened fire yesterday on a busy highway in Cambridge, Massachusetts. Came to an end when a state trooper and a civilian with a license to carry fired on the gunman. He's hospitalized in critical condition. Stock futures in the red this morning on Wall Street. The Dow futures down 63 points. NASDAQ futures off just over 200 points. More on these stories, townhall.com.
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6: The SPLC is under increasing scrutiny.
10: The Alabama Attorney General announcing a civil investigation into the Southern Poverty Law Center's fundraising practices. This follows the recent federal indictment of the organization. The AG said he sent a subpoena seeking information about its donations and payments to informants, and that he's seeking to determine if the organization violated state laws related to charitable organizations or deceptive trade practices. President Trump's DOJ already announced a criminal indictment against the SPLC, accusing it of fraud. The center's officials have vehemently denied the accusation. I'm Julie Walker.
6: Miners in Myanmar have discovered a massive ruby, considered to be the second largest by weight ever found in the country. The ruby weighs 11,000 carats, unearthed in mid-April. Although it weighs much less than a stone found in 1996, it's considered more valuable because of its superior color and quality. Townhall.com. The Beatles are...
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17: 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I'm Guy Benson. 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I'm a Fox News political analyst. You can join me tonight on Special Report. I'll be on the panel. Looking forward to that. Fox News Channel, 6 p.m. hour. Also a senior columnist at the Washington Examiner. My brand new column out today will be the subject of my opening thoughts and monologue here in just a moment. But before we get to that, here is a look at what's coming. I just want to note, as always, if you want to send us an email, feel free, gbs@fox.com. Follow us on social media, at Guy Benson Show. You can follow me, at Guy P. Benson. In fact, I just tweeted out my Washington Examiner column. And on today's radio show to discuss all of this news is John Roberts, up later this hour, Fox News anchor. He spoke earlier today with President Trump by phone. We'll ask him all about that. Joe Concha in our next hour, talking about Los Angeles and the mayor's race there and some media stories. Josh Krasauer with an overall look at the national political landscape, especially in light of the redistricting wars, the momentum shifting very much away from the Democrats on that front. And then Ken Cuccinelli, the former attorney general in Virginia, who on this show twice predicted with specificity, correctly, that the Virginia Supreme Court was going to overturn the gerrymandering scheme on a constitutional level that the Democrats attempted in Virginia. And he was absolutely right, as we learned on Friday. We had a guest host here, Harry Hurley. You guys covered that in some depth. I want to revisit it here because, of course, it's something that I've been talking about a lot. I had to be out and off on Friday off the show. I'll explain more about that in due time. But, man, that was huge news late last week. And then the fallout over the weekend spilling into this week, pretty extraordinary. And in some respects, breathtaking. So I want to talk about all of that here. I lay out a lot of my points in my Washington Examiner column. And as I said, you can go check that out. The headline, Virginia Democrats got what they deserved. And this was not even a case that overturned the preposterous maps that they drew and overthrew the totally dishonest, brazenly dishonest, is what the Washington Post called it, framing of this as a fairness issue, the way that they wrote the ballot question for voters was totally stacked and slanted and mendacious and confusing for a lot of people. But that wasn't actually the crux of what got them, ultimately, in court. What got them, after all of that lying and all of that propaganda and all the spending, and they outspent the opposition 3-4-1, it was a blowout, they still barely squeaked by on this snap election referendum that they had thrown together in a way that was illegal. And Cuccinelli, who'd been here previously, said, here are the constitutional challenges to this process. And we learned last week, we told you about it, that according to some Democrat insiders, Abigail Spanberger, the fake moderate governor, who said she wasn't going to do redistricting, and then it was her first bill that she signed that got the ball rolling on all of this, her advisors were saying, even late last year, don't do this. It could very much get struck down based on plain reading of the Constitution, of the statutes involved, don't do it. And then you had the Democrats in Richmond saying, screw that. And by the way, a bunch of national Democrats, too, saying, we're going to plow all this money in. We want those four seats. We want to punish the Republicans on gerrymandering. And so we're going to instigate this part of the fight. We're going to escalate. They were feeling themselves at the time. So those warnings, those admonitions fell on deaf ears. And they turned out to be right. And so what they did was they burned through like tens of millions of dollars to barely survive the referendum, at least on its face, hanging by a thread. It was a very, very tight result. I think if the Republicans had done a better job of messaging it at all, it could have been defeated outright. But the process problems with it remained. And Ken Cuccinelli said, here's why it's unconstitutional. Here are the tea leaves, the writing on the wall, as to why the process-oriented, that's part of their reputation, Virginia Supreme Court is going to overthrow, overturn, invalidate this illegal referendum, and he nailed it. That's exactly what they did on Friday. And so all of that effort and lying and spending and all of it was for naught. And they're not going to be able to add those four seats in a 10-to-1 map in time for the midterm elections because they went about the process in a flagrantly illegal, unconstitutional way. They should have listened to Abigail Spanberger's advisors all along, but they didn't, including her. She was bullied into this. She was dragged into it, maybe against her will, which is not a good sign of fortitude and strength as a leader. One of the chief bullies was Louise Lucas, right? The now under investigation, under federal investigation, Senate leader for the Democrats, in a federal probe involving corruption and other serious issues that originated, we know, now based on reporting in the New York Times and MS Now and elsewhere, originated under the Biden administration. So the idea that this was just Team Trump coming in and getting their revenge, nope, this dates back to Biden. She was one of the chief bullies to push through and do exactly this, and now it has exploded in their faces, and they deserve it. They have earned this loss. And some of them are willing to take the L, some of them are not willing to take the L. And you see all the excuses and finger-pointing and scapegoating that's going on. So, for example, Tim Kaine, one of the Democrat senators in Virginia, he said, well, if the Virginia Supreme Court had legitimate concerns about this referendum, the time to stop it would have been before 3 million Virginians cast their ballots. Which might make some sense, except that was not the position of the Democrats in court. We're actually seeing this from a lot of Democrats saying, like, oh, well, if this was constitutionally problematic, why didn't they stop it beforehand? Well, because the Democrat lawyers in the state urged the Supreme Court not to do so. In fact, they said, based on the precedent and the law and all of that, that the justices had to wait until after the referendum was completed to tackle the constitutional questions. That was literally their party's argument in court that prevailed. They won that argument. Mark Elias, who's like this, you know, elections lawyer, elections rigging guy for the left, his firm, his group hailed the decision initially by the Virginia court to wait until after the referendum was over. So you can't say, we insist as Democrats that under the law, the Supreme Court cannot look at this case until after. And then they look at it after, as you request, and decide, yep, it was illegal all along. You can't turn around and say, well, why didn't you tell us before? You should have done that. Nope. You literally argued the opposite in court. There was also this will of the people argument being made, including from Attorney General Jay Jones, the Democrat in Virginia, who was recently elected, despite having fantasized about murdering Republicans and their kids. He said in an angry tweet about this, he does seem like a pretty angry guy, doesn't he? This decision silences the voices of the millions of Virginians who cast their ballots in every corner of the Commonwealth. Well, there was like 51.5% in favor of this thing that then stripped away the representation of the 48%+ who said no. And the 47-48% of Virginians who voted for Republican House candidates in the last election, they wanted to take that all the way down to one Republican congressman or one Republican congresswoman in one district. 11% of the delegation would represent 48% of the statewide vote when it comes to House Republican candidates. That's what they were trying to do. That's what the voices of the people, they said, decided. But the thing is, also in oral arguments in the Supreme Court of Virginia, Jay Jones's lawyer, because he wasn't the one arguing his own case, maybe he thought he'd be too much of a hothead, and if a justice asked a question, didn't like, God knows what he might say to the to the justice about him or his family. Could fly off the handle. So anyway, he had apparently a lawyer who was better come in and do the oral arguments. And one of the questions, and we talked about this, that was asked, does the yes or no outcome of the referendum impact the constitutionality question about whether or not this whole process was legal? And Jay Jones's own lawyer, his own advocate in oral arguments, said no. The outcome, yes or no, was immaterial to whether or not the whole thing was done constitutionally or not. So the first argument, the complaint from Tim Kaine, bunk, based on the Democrats' own legal position. The will of the people complaint, also bunk, due to the Democrats' own legal position in this case. Also, they barely won this thing. And they spent all that money and had all that misleading language and the whole thing. And it was not an impressive or decisive victory at all, if we're talking about the will of the people, even though they stipulated in court that was irrelevant on the constitutionality question. And then another whining, angry moment after this happened came from Jim Acosta, who's a podcaster and now doing fundraising for Democrats. He was a journalist at CNN. You remember him, perhaps. He was very confused, as he often is. He said, Trump gets to redraw maps in his state, but the Democrats cannot do the same? Like, oh, the whole thing is stacked against us. It's all so unfair. There's this conspiracy against the Democrats. There was some of that, woe is me. The system is wrong. The system is rigged. We've got to go after our institutions. And, of course, the premise of that is completely wrong. In fact, in California, after Texas did what it did with redistricting, with New York having started earlier than that, with questions around the 2020 census, we've been through all of it. California responded to Texas with their own redraw of their map, with a very convoluted process of changing their constitution and doing all the things that they did to gain what would be 5 Democrat seats in California. That process, though I opposed what they were doing, that process was conducted legally. So it stands. And they will have their new, even more gerrymandered maps in place for the midterm elections because they followed the law in California. The U.S. Supreme Court actually looked at this, and unanimously, SCOTUS said, yep, California, that map, that process, fine, it stands. There was no interference or intervening there by the U.S. Supreme Court. So, contra Jim Acosta, the Democrats can redraw their maps. The problem that they have is, number one, in Virginia, they did it illegally. You have to follow the law. You have to get the details right when you're trying to change your constitution, and they didn't. And the other problem that they've got, because I saw Axios quoted one House Democrat saying, oh no, like lamenting this, California and Virginia were supposed to be our big ones on gerrymandering. Part of the reason that they are running out of options in gerrymandering is because they've already gerrymandered their states to the hilt. There's only so much room for growth by drawing maps in insane ways in blue states, because they've already done it. Go look at Illinois' gerrymander, for example, or Maryland's. Meanwhile, Republicans making real gains in a number of states, and there's more to come because of a Supreme Court ruling on racial gerrymandering. There's more to come after all the population shifts get taken into account by the Census Bureau if they don't screw up their job in 2030. So I think the Democrats are realizing maybe the maximum warfare battle cry of Hakeem Jeffries was a very stupid mistake. But some of them, as I said, are making peace with the fact that they overreached and did things illegally and might want to sort of reset things a little bit. But others are really angry with various loud voices talking about revolution or ignoring courts or court packing. There was a New York Times story out over the weekend that is jaw-dropping. I want to talk about that briefly when we come back. National implications on this one as well. A tantrum from the Democrats after their loss in Virginia will reveal what they might be considering when we come back. On the Guy Benson Show, keep it here.
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0: 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I've been surfing here since I was a kid. Now, seeing my grandson out on the water, it means everything to me. Watching him and taking in the blue waves, the sea breeze, the blurry horizon.
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13: Democratic nominee and 42nd President of the United States, Bill Clinton, addressed the Democratic Convention in 1992 at Madison Square Garden in New York City.
14: 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I still believe in a place called hope. 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
15: I'm Gianna Gelosi with your Fox True Crime Minute. The woman dubbed the Ketamine Queen was sentenced to 15 years in prison for providing the drug that killed actor Matthew Perry. Jazveen Sanga pleaded guilty last year to one count of maintaining a drug-involved premises, three counts of distribution of ketamine, and one count of distribution that resulted in death or serious bodily injury. 42-year-old admitted in a plea agreement to working with another dealer to supply the Friends actor with dozens of vials of ketamine, including the dose that led to his fatal overdose in October of 2023 at the age of 54. Prosecutors say Sanga ran a high-volume drug trafficking business out of her North Hollywood home, where she stored, packaged, and distributed drugs, including ketamine and methamphetamine, since at least 2019. Another man died hours after she sold directly to him in 2019. Sanga is one of five defendants charged in Perry's death to plead guilty, the third to be sentenced. She was facing a maximum sentence of 65 years in prison. There's more on this story at foxnews.com or subscribe to the Fox True Crime Podcast. I'm Gianna Gelosi with your Fox True Crime Minute.
5: History isn't just in textbooks. It's the story of us, the United States. 2026 marks 250 years of America. And throughout the year, Bill Hemmer takes listeners on a journey through the 250 most impactful moments in American history. From the spark of revolution to the battles for freedom. The ideas, inventions, and decisions that change.

I'm Guy Benson. Well, they took a big loss in Virginia. The Democrats did at the Virginia Supreme Court because of their illegal scheme to change the Constitution to gerrymander the map to make it 10-1 for themselves in the name of fairness, of course, and democracy. And they are reeling from the loss. Jay Jones, the angry, incompetent Attorney General of Virginia, already appealing this to the U.S. Supreme Court, and serious legal experts say it has absolutely no chance of success there because it's not a jurisdiction for, it's not a jurisdictional question for the U.S. Supreme Court, but they've appealed anyway. And amazingly, in that appeal that they rushed out, Jay Jones, in his brief, had apparently misspelled the words senators and, wait for it, Virginia. They misspelled the name of their own state in the brief to the U.S. Supreme Court. One can only imagine what Jay Jones might threaten against whoever turned off spell check on his computer. Get those kids to the bunker. Anyway, I want to note, over the weekend, Democrats were on a call. They were very upset about everything. What do we do? New York Times reporting that one of the ideas that was seriously discussed was the legislature in Virginia changing the retirement age, the mandatory retirement age, to 54, which would be below the youngest age of the youngest justice on the Virginia Supreme Court, in order to retroactively declare all seven justices ineligible to serve, throwing them all off the bench and replacing them with complete Democrat hacks. Like getting rid of the entire Supreme Court and replacing all of it. Crazy. I mean, absolutely crazy extremism. But some other Democrats are like, well, hang on. That includes our first female black chief justice. And what about these justices that we like and this person of color? So identity politics complicated that. There was another scheme they were talking about that would allow the legislature, it's totally illegal, but to draw the lines anyway, by going back and saying, well, actually, the referendum in 2020 was unconstitutional, the one that passed by a 2-1 margin that established the independent commission. Let's get rid of that. We'll just declare it unconstitutional, and the legislature can draw their own lines. Desperation and, like, civic arson is what they're talking about. Some ranking Democrats in Virginia now saying, all right, enough. We're not going to do this, which would be a relief. We'll be right back.

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10: For me, the best thing about the VA loan was the simplicity of it. 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
9: Since the down payment for a VA loan is minimal, we were able to purchase this home and then use the money that we were going to use as a down to actually fix up the home.
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10: 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And with the VA loan, it's a way that it makes it easier for us to get a home.
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14: I'm Gia Gelosi with your Fox True Crime Minute. A 33-year-old Washington State woman who journaled about killing her father before she fatally shot him was sentenced to 28 years in prison. Alyssa Bradburn was sentenced April 2nd in Spokane County after a jury found her guilty of first-degree murder in the 2024 killing of her father, Timothy Bradburn. Prosecutors say Bradburn showed little emotion during the trial, sitting stoically and at times smiling. During her testimony, she said she enjoyed the trial process but believed she deserved punishment and would accept her sentence. Bradburn called 911 June 25th, 2024 and reported that she had shot her father as he returned home from a trip to Hawaii and she'd wait for police outside the home. Bradburn admitted she began planning to kill her father weeks in advance, practicing with the firearm inside the home and getting help loading it at a gun range. At first, Bradburn alleged her father was abusive but withdrew those claims later. Bradburn's defense attorney argued she was mentally ill. There's more on the story at FoxNews.com or subscribe to the Fox True Crime Podcast. I'm Gian Gelosi with your Fox True Crime Minute.

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1: We are back here on the Guy Benson Show. 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Joining us now is John Roberts, co-anchor of America Reports, Monday through Friday, 1 to 3 Eastern on Fox News Channel. He'll be in for Brett Baier tonight on Special Report. I'll be on his panel. Looking forward to that. John, welcome back to the show.
2: Good to be back, and thank you for reminding me. I was about to go home. So.
1: Nope, you've got one more big thing, more big show to host. You had an interesting morning. You spoke to the President of the United States by phone. Tell us about what was discussed. I know a lot of it was about Iran. Give us some of the highlights there.
2: First of all, let me just set the stage. Here's the great thing with President Trump is you call him and sometimes he picks up the phone and sometimes he doesn't. This morning he didn't pick up the phone. And I thought, oh, okay, he's busy. He doesn't want to talk to me. And then 15 minutes later, my phone rings. Thankfully, I had my AirPods in because I was actually down the hall from my office getting a cup of coffee. And the AirPod announced in my ear, your phone is ringing, it's Donald Trump. Okay, I better run back
1: better
2: and answer
1: that.
2: Yeah, so it's great. You know, you call him, he doesn't pick up, but then he calls you back. I guess he was busy. But we did talk a lot about Iran, and one of the questions I had for him was, you know, this regime just keeps playing the same old games that it's played time and time and time again. And, you know, are they ever going to get serious? Are they ever going to agree to what you want them to do? And he said that at some point they're going to fold. I said, do you know when that point is? He says, I don't, not yet, but they're getting squeezed pretty hard, and he thinks that this regime will eventually cave in. I asked him, I said, you know, do you need to employ Israel again to effect a little more regime change? And he said, no, I'll deal with these people until they make a deal. So doesn't sound like there's anything in the works in terms of getting rid of people like Vahidi and others.
1: Although maybe
2: seems
1: maybe
2: optimistic.
1: Could be in the works. He doesn't want to give anyone a heads up that, you
2: well,
1: know,
2: that's true.
1: The bombs that's could true. Be dropping again at some point because but he did respond publicly very angrily and very dissatisfied, John, to the counter proposal or whatever from the regime. And, like, my instinct is the same as yours, that they're playing games again. He's saying this is totally unacceptable. I mean, I just wonder how much more of this game playing he's willing to tolerate.
2: Well, he did tell me that he's strongly considering renewing Project Freedom and that escorting ships through the Strait of Hormuz would only be, quote, a piece of it. Mm. I asked him what the other pieces might be. I said, I don't want to tell you just yet. We're, you know, getting all of that together. But it does sound like, according to some people I talked to, that you would get U.S. Navy ships escorting tankers in and out of the Strait of Hormuz, and at the same time, there might be some other military action somewhere else. He did say that Iran likes to claim that it's in charge of the Strait of Hormuz, but the United States is in charge of the Strait of Hormuz, and President Trump is trying to do everything he can to disabuse Iran of the notion that they've got any cards in this diplomatic dance. But we'll see where it goes, because, you know, these guys, Guy, they just keep on saying the same thing again and again and again, that negotiations for getting rid of enrichment are off the table. There might be some sort of a moratorium, but they believe that they have a national right to enrich uranium, and they're not about to give that up.
1: I mean, that's part of the issue when it comes to negotiations. With a regime like this, you're not dealing with rational people. I mean, especially once the upper tier of leadership has all been liquidated by the U.S. and Israel. You know, next man up, you'd think, might have an incentive to be more rational, but so far, no.
2: Yeah, it's kind of crazy, just is replaced by more crazy.
1: Exactly. So, I mean, that's one of the ongoing challenges in talking to this regime at all. There is this unresolved question. So there's the uranium enrichment, and they've already enriched a ton of uranium well beyond any civilian or innocent, you know, threshold. We know that, which goes to their obsessive fixation on getting nuclear weapons, which is the whole problem. So that's one of the sticking points. We want to get rid of their ability to enrich at all, or at least stop it for decades. They're refusing. There's also the uranium that's already been enriched to that 60% level, the nuclear dust, as the president sort of colorfully calls it. That came up in your conversation, didn't it? That component.
2: It did, and the president talked about it about 15 or 20 minutes later after we got off the phone in that Oval Office event that he had this morning as well. He told me that Iran said that if the United States wants the nuclear dust, as he calls it, the highly enriched uranium that's enriched to about 60%, that the United States needs to come and get it because there's only two countries, the president said, on the face of the planet, and again, he reiterated this in the Oval Office, that have the technology to be able to go underground in such a destroyed facility and find that uranium and dig it up are China and the United States. He says that he's already made a deal with Iran for the United States to take to dig up the nuclear dust. I don't know if it involves us actually taking custody of it. There's been some talk of that. But the president seemed to suggest in the Oval Office that Iran has reneged on that. But he did say that Iran told him that the only countries that could do this would be China or the United States. So the United States would have to come and get it. I asked him, okay, so what are the logistics of U.S. engineers or whatever going in to do this? And he said, we haven't quite figured that out yet.
1: Well, so, I mean, because it
2: guess
1: that's, seems to
2: that's
1: me,
2: subject
1: John,
2: to negotiation.
1: Totally. And, I mean, if this was a negotiated agreement where we were going in with permission from the regime to dig it up and extricate it, that would be one process. Then there's the other process of doing it under under duress, under attack, without permission to be there, right, on the ground, which would be
2: don't know how you'd ever do that. Yeah,
1: exactly. Very, very complicated. I know that was something that he had at least talked about before. I keep coming back to comments that we've heard from people like General Keane and others that, and it's been reported publicly and stated publicly, that the U.S. and Israel hit maybe 70-80% of the planned targets as part of Epic Fury, these military targets, but that still leaves thousands of targets that were not hit, and there's been this quasi-ceasefire. They keep calling it one, even though there's fire exchanged back and forth during the supposed ceasefire. But it seems like if Trump throws up his hands and said, all right, these people aren't making any real progress, they're slow-rolling us, there are an awful lot of targets that we could go back in to hit and to really diminish their military capabilities moving forward with very little that the Iranians could do about it because we still dominate the airspace. I mean, it seems like the regime is almost forgetting, like they have amnesia, exactly what was inflicted on them just weeks ago.
2: And this is typical with Iran. They remind me of the Black Knight in Monty Python and the Holy Grail. King Arthur was cut off the arms and the legs, and then King Arthur goes on his way, and the Black Knight says, oh, running away, are we? Come back here, I'll bite your leg off. But they're kind of like that. They've got nothing to defend themselves with. They've got nothing to attack other countries with. And yet they're still playing like they're the big dog in the block. They do have still a number of ballistic missiles. They still have a lot of drones. Those so-called missile cities that have been dug into the mountains are still very hard to get to. And Iran manages to fire missiles and drones at places like the United Arab Emirates and Kuwait, I guess, earlier today. They can still fire them at that ship that was in Qatari waters. But they are very much diminished compared to where they were in the past. I think there's been some rearming that's been talked about over the Caspian Sea from Russia. But they're nowhere near what they were at the start of this conflict. And I think if the president wanted to, he could go in there with more kinetic attacks and take a lot more and really convince the Iranians that it's in their best interest to do this. But then he runs up against Congress, because we were very close to the 60-day war power deadline. I think that there's also a depletion of American arms that a lot of the generals are worried about. Mark Kelly talked about that, as you know. And there's a lot of other concerns that the president has. Concerns with the UAE, concerns with Saudi Arabia about renewing kinetic operations. But I think if push comes to shove and he can't get what he wants, there's really no other avenue but to go back at him.
1: Yeah, and I think the Israelis would be more than happy to play a role in that as well, or take the lead if there's a green light given.
2: I think they're just champing at the bit to get back in.
1: Totally. Totally. Meanwhile, the president is planning to head to China, and we know that Chairman Xi he's got all sorts of problems, actually, and I made this point on TV last night. I think we often overestimate China's prowess, not to dismiss them or diminish them at all, a very serious adversary, a very serious threat, but they do have major internal challenges, and the purges within the regime and the military and some of the real economic issues that they're facing. They have an oil problem, right? They have a fuel problem. Because of Iran, because of Venezuela, some of the moves that we've made on the chessboard really squeezing them. So you wonder if the Chinese could maybe pressure their friends, their remaining friends in Tehran, because this is starting to really impact China's bottom line as well, which also, I mentioned Venezuela, I mean, that is a play that seems, at least from a pure American interest standpoint, that has worked out tremendously well. The critics have basically gone silent on that one. Did Venezuela come up in your conversation at all with the president?
2: Venezuela did come up. We talked about Delcy Rodriguez and his strategy to leave her in place as opposed to going with Maria Corina Machado. And I said, you know, you received a lot of criticism for that you were leaving elements of the Maduro regime in place. But I said, in hindsight, it looked like a brilliant move, because if you had to put Machado in and thrown out all the elements of the Maduro regime, we could have had a situation like we had in Iraq. Remember the de-bathification? It was anybody who had anything to do with the Saddam Hussein government had to go. And that created this entire faction that became a terrorist insurgency. And the president said, yeah, if he had to put Machado, when he said there would have been riots in the street and Venezuela would have fallen apart. So that really was, I think, on his part, a brilliant strategy.
1: And is there a sense that he's still committed to getting to elections? Because I don't like the idea that we just say, all right, well, this strong man's deputy gets to stay indefinitely. I want there to be elections so the people can actually decide their future. I get the idea of waiting and not doing things prematurely, but is there a sense that the administration is still committed to get back to democracy in that country?
2: I think that in the overall, that would be the long-term, one of the long-term strategies. I think that the president wants to give a little more time to that, but he also has another idea that he floated to me, and you're probably trying to
1: see this.
2: You dragged me kicking and screaming around to this point, that the president told me, he said, John, I want to tell you,

0: not sure what the exact process would be to do that, but he said he's very interested in doing that. There's $40 trillion of oil wealth in Venezuela. He says the Venezuelan people love Trump. So who knows? Maybe we'll see him start to push in that direction in the months ahead.
1: Huh. Okay. Meanwhile, last question, John. Not sure if it came up when you were talking to the president. Certainly, we've been covering it pretty heavily at Fox News. We're going to be bringing in a medical expert here tomorrow on it. You guys have covered it on your show.
0: Hantavirus.
1: Hantavirus jitters. I understand we all lived through 2020, 2021, a lot of the fallout and aftermath from that. This seems to be a dramatically different disease, much more deadly, but much harder to contract. So not a parallel really to COVID, but something people are worried about. Do you have an overall take on that, and did the president raise it at all?
0: You know, I didn't talk to him about that, but just in terms of where we are with the hantavirus, everybody remembers back in the early throes of 2020, there was a cruise ship. A number of people came down with COVID on board the cruise ship, and then it started spreading like wildfire. I mean, it didn't all come from the cruise ship. There were isolated pockets of it elsewhere from which it spread. But hantavirus, typically we talk about this as it's also called the Four Corners disease because it's prevalent in the Four Corners area of New Mexico, Utah, Colorado. And it typically involves people who have cabins that are out in the desert areas, and they leave them for months at a time over the winter, and mice move in and rats move in, and you know, their feces gets everywhere, and they're infected with the hantavirus. Then a person will come back after a number of months and start sweeping with a broom or vacuum cleaner, whatever, to clean up the whatever's left over from the mice being there, and it will become aerosolized. And so you got a lot of dust in the air, and that dust contains the virus, and people will come down with the virus. And to some degree, you know, hantavirus can be a really terrible disease to contract. This is it's the same virus, but it's a different form of the virus, which can be transmissible human to human under certain circumstances. Typically with Four Corners disease, it's a single person contracts it from exposure to the aerosolized dust, including viruses of rodent feces. But with hantavirus, under certain conditions, it can be transmitted human to human, but those conditions apparently are much more exquisite than with COVID. For example, you have to have symptoms in order to transmit this. COVID, we found out, you can be asymptomatic and still transmit it. So I think there's a lot of concern because it's a cruise ship, it's a deadly virus, it's become transmissible human to human, but I don't think this is going to be anything near what we had with COVID. In fact, I think it'll probably burn out after these people are isolated in both Atlanta at Emory and at UNMC in Nebraska.
1: On the big weekend show yesterday, we had a medical doctor on who said these are diseases that are well known to experts, and they have successfully contained and extinguished previous outbreaks using the various protocols that are now apparently underway. So obviously something to keep an eye on for the reasons that are apparent to all of us, you know, who've been sentient for the last decade. But a very, very different type of virus here. It's really worth highlighting that point. And
0: I was just going to say that back in the 1990s, when I was the medical correspondent at CBS News, I actually went out to New Mexico. University of New Mexico researchers had what they called the Very Large Mouse Array, which was next to the Very Large Array, the satellite dishes that you see in all the movies. And they had this really extensive testing and research project going on, tracing hantavirus and trying to come up with some treatments for it. Since then, they haven't come up with much. You know, you can still just basically treat the symptoms. But, you know, it's been around for a long time.
1: Right, not a novel.
0: Not like COVID.
1: Right, it's not a novel coronavirus, novel being the operative word there. John Roberts, quite a day, a talk to the president, then anchoring his own show, and then hosting for Brett on Special Report tonight in the 6 p.m. hour Eastern Fox News Channel. I will be part of that program on the panel. John, we'll see you then.
0: All right, I'll see you tonight, Guy. Take care.
1: Thanks so much, and we will be right back after this.
2: A fresh perspective on the topics of the day. It's Guy Benson.
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9: It's alligator mating season when female gators get aggressive. Brandon Fisher of Florida's Gatorland attraction.
10: Typically, you know, lasts for about a month and a half, 2 months maybe, and then the females are going to build their nest, lay their eggs. It takes 60 to 65 days for those eggs to hatch out. So typically, baby gators hatch out beginning of September.
9: Gators are entrenched across the southeastern U.S. Wildlife officials say avoid encounters by staying away from lakes and ponds. If you come across a gator, don't provoke it. Make some noise and back away. If you're walking your dog, make sure the pooch is on a leash and near you. Savannah Bone of Gatorland tells Fox TV affiliate WOFL Orlando, don't underestimate gators.
11: I hear people all the time laughing about,
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11: 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Well, guess who's the one that's getting taken? Not the alligators, the humans.
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0: Guy Benson Show. We've told you about Spain's left-wing government, how awful, especially their prime minister, is terrible. Really, barely a NATO ally, if you can even consider him an ally at all. And hopefully the people of Spain who are not happy with that government will make a change, in my opinion. But one of the things that they are trying to do, I think, for their own long-term power play, the Spanish socialists, is this huge amnesty program legalizing 500,000 illegal immigrants. And now here's a headline from the UK Daily Mail. Surprise, surprise. Spanish police fear Islamist terrorists are taking advantage of the left-wing PM's decision to open the door to 500,000 migrants by creating fake identities. Spanish police have warned that Islamist terrorists could exploit the government's mass migration legalization program as reports of lost passports and identity documents surge among applicants. An internal memo from the National Police Service for Immigration and Borders revealing that complaints over missing documents have continued to rise sharply among migrants seeking to benefit from the scheme. According to the document, the most dramatic increases in the lost, quote, documents, and those reports have been recorded among Pakistani, Algerian, and Moroccan nationals. And, I mean, you can anticipate exactly what the problem might be here, and I guess that's worth it to the socialists who run that place for now, perhaps putting their people in real danger. Another hour of the Guy Benson Show coming up. Barbecues, road trips, a long weekend, that's what Memorial Day is to a lot of Americans, but it's supposed to be so much more. It's meant to be a time of reflection, a moment to pause and remember and have gratitude for the men and women who've given their lives in service to this country. And as we approach America's 250th birthday, this month of May is a great time to reconnect with that exact purpose and honor the sacrifice that has made our freedom possible. 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
4: Breaking news this hour from Town Hall. I'm Rich Thomason. President Trump says Iran ceasefires on life support after Tehran's counterproposal to a U.S. peace plan fell far short. The U.S. blockade of Iranian ports remains in place, and the president says his bottom line hasn't changed a bit.
5: Very simple. Iran cannot have a nuclear weapon. Can't have it. And if they did have it, the Middle East would be gone, Israel would be gone, and then hit Europe probably next. We're doing a service to the world. And this has gone on for 47 years. Other presidents and leaders of other countries that have the power should have done it, but they didn't do it.
4: Mr. Trump says he feels no pressure at all to cave to Iran's demands. A senior Trump administration official says that Israel is helping the UAE defend itself against Iranian aggression.
6: The U.S. ambassador to Israel, Mike Huckabee, said Israel sent Iron Dome anti-missile batteries and personnel to the United Arab Emirates to defend the country during the Iran war. At a Tel Aviv conference, Huckabee said, "I'd like to say a word of appreciation for the UAE, the first Abraham Accord member," adding, "just look at the benefits. Israel sending them Iron Dome batteries and personnel to help operate them." The UAE has not immediately responded to a request for comment over the acknowledgement by Huckabee, though it underlines the growing defense relationship between the countries long suspicious of Iran. I'm Charles Timothy.
4: President Trump is preparing to depart Washington on a state visit to China. Beijing is a key Iranian ally, buying lots of oil from Iran. Could it start buying American oil instead? Stay tuned. Total of 18 Americans they have been on board that hantavirus cruise ship remain in isolation. 16 in Nebraska, two others quarantined in Atlanta. Dow futures down 50 points. More on these stories at townhall.com.
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4: Embattled British Prime Minister Keir Starmer has lost the first member of his government. He faces growing pressure to step down following heavy losses in local elections.
9: He really is on the sort of verge of being in a position that's utterly untenable, to have lost so much support within the party. And what we all need to keep an eye on in the next few hours, because he could literally have just a few hours left, is when the cabinet has its regular meeting, because that will be key. Will the cabinet turn against him, or will the divisions in the cabinet turn out to be that it's those who are worried about the kind of chaos and splits that dominate? But Keir Starmer is in big, big trouble.
4: That's the BBC's Rob Watson. Two national agencies fighting corruption in Ukraine have named Ukrainian President Zelensky's former chief of staff as an official suspect in a major graft investigation. The agencies investigating Andrei Yermak. News and analysis, townhall.com.
10: From the KSEV Weather Center, today will be mostly sunny with a high of 86. Tonight will be mainly clear with a low of 66. Tomorrow expect mostly sunny skies with a high reaching 90. Thursday will feature partial sunshine and a high of 91. Friday will be partly sunny with a high of 88. Saturday will have a mix of sun and clouds with a chance of a thunderstorm in some areas during the afternoon with a high of 89. With the KSCV Weather Center forecast, I'm AccuWeather meteorologist Joe Lunder.
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Houston. Tuesday morning. Welcome into the Press Box. I'm your host, Russell Schill. You're on the Voice AM 700 KSEV. Leaks on the NFL schedule have been coming out. Have a, what about a trio of games to discuss? As I'm sure there will be more here later today. They actually said it would just be like one. Now we're here getting three from the first day. We'll get into that. We'll get into some college football. Talk about some key games on some of the projected top team schedules. But may as well just get this out of the way. Listen, Peter Lambert has done a nice job filling in the rotation. Guy that wasn't going to be, you know, only pressed into this spot because of the injuries to the Astros pitching staff. The former second round pick of the Colorado Rockies, now with the Astros, now started five games this year. He's 2-3 with a 2.76 ERA, pretty respectable. Actually, better than respectable. He went seven innings, gave up three runs, all of them earned on six hits, walked only one, punched out six, gave up a solo home run to Julio Rodriguez as the Mariners get the first game of the four-game series, this huge seven-game homestand, by a score of 3-1 as the Astros bats remain silent for the third consecutive day. And they actually out-hit the Mariners 9-7. But six of the Astros hits came off the bat of two players, Altuve and Paredes, each with a three-hit night. Love actually seeing Altuve with the three hits, because hopefully he can get hot. For the Astros, they need him to get hot if they're going to have a chance, as they have hit the quarter mark, or the first quarter mark of the season. With a 3-1 loss. Give the Mariners credit. And Kirby, who went five innings, gave up just the one run. Punched out seven on seven hits. And then their bullpen locked down the Astros, giving up just two hits the rest of the way. The Astros' lone RBI coming off the bat of Isaac Paredes. As the Astros went 1-for-5 with runners in scoring position, leaving 10 men on base and coming up short. And they drop further in the West at 16-26. Game two of this four-game series tonight. At Daikin Park, Jeremy Pena, Jake Myers are expected to begin rehab assignments this week. Minor league rehab assignments, that is. Nate Pearson looks to be heading back to the big league club. Josh Hader's third minor league rehab outing is coming today at Double A Corpus Christi with the Hooks.
And eligible to come off the IL on Sunday, May 24th. Tonight, Aimé will be on the mound. We'll see what he's got. Apparently, he didn't look good in his minor league starts. But the Astros need him back in the rotation. Desperately. But at least the Astros didn't walk a bunch of batters. And you see, it was a tight game. The offense just didn't show up. But hoping that the three-hit night for Jose Altuve gets him going. Now at, 255? Just three home runs. Not exactly the kind of starts that we were hoping to see out of Jose Altuve. Carlos Correa had his surgery yesterday to repair the tendon that has cut off the rest of his season. Once he gets off crutches, he will at least be back in the dugout rooting on his teammates and providing his leadership for the Astros. Once that time comes for him, but he's done for the year. But Pena is expected to be with the Double A club with the Hooks beginning today, as they need his bat back in the lineup, let alone his glove defensively, but certainly his bat back in the lineup for the Astros. Still six games back as the Athletics open up play with the St. Louis Cardinals, as they lead the American League West. 281-558-5738. Love the schedule leaks by the National Football League. But the first one, and this literally came out like within an hour after the show yesterday. I guess we really shouldn't be surprised. Of all the games we're going to talk about, this is the worst one. That this is the primetime game for week one. I can't stand this game when these two teams just absolutely stink. Didn't even sniff the playoffs last year. As once again, we will get the Giants and the Cowboys on Sunday Night Football, week one, September 13th. Oh. This will be the eighth, and this is why you shouldn't be surprised. It's why I'm not surprised. The eighth time in the last 15 years that these two teams open up the season and on Sunday Night Football. Unreal. I mean, there's some great stories here. I mean, Jackson Dart comes back at quarterback. You got Coach Harbaugh and Jim Harbaugh, you know, making his debut for the New York Giants.
in the Cowboys. Giants, the big one. Don't care. Don't care. And then the Cowboys also involved in another one that just leaked out, which really no surprise. I mean, we know that this is one of the Thanksgiving Day games. We know that the Cowboys and the Lions always host on Thanksgiving. That's that is the tradition in the National Football League. And they will be hosting one of their rivals, the Philadelphia Eagles, on Thanksgiving Day, November 26th. Always in the second game of the triple header for Thanksgiving on Fox at 3:30. Now, these two teams have dominated the NFC East, with the two of them winning the last five division titles, and the Eagles winning the last two? And three of those five, Cowboys with the other two, with their last division title coming in 2021. Excuse me, that's three, two since 2021. Cowboys just won it a few years ago. But 2023 is when they won it. 24 and 25 has been the Philadelphia Eagles. But we'll have that one there. The Cowboys, who went 7-9-1, building their defense. Looking to get back and be a contender in the NFC for Jerry Jones and company. Cowboys and Eagles have faced each other just twice on Thanksgiving Day, with Philadelphia having won both matchups, 27-0 in 1989 and 33-10. In 2014, certainly hope we get a better games on that day. And then the first Thursday night football game of the year on Prime, that is, in week two. It'll be the Buffalo Bills opening up their new stadium, the new Highmark Stadium for Buffalo. So obviously that means Buffalo is starting on the road in week one, as this is going to be the home opener for the Buffalo Bills, and they will host the Detroit Lions. Pretty good interconference matchup on Thursday night, September 17th at 7:15 on Prime. Lions and the Bills. The Bills, who went 12-5 last year. Honestly, it doesn't even feel like they were a true 12-5 team last year. They didn't win the division either, as that went to the New England Patriots. And Buffalo losing in the divisional round as a wild card team. Finally going out and getting a little bit of help for Josh Allen, who pretty much puts everything on his shoulders and does it all. As they brought in DJ Moore from the Chicago Bears, a new head coach, and Joe Brady, to face Jared Goff and Jahmyr Gibbs, who will certainly be getting a lot more carries now that David Montgomery is no longer in Detroit, here in Houston now. To take on that powerful Lions offense with Amon-Ra St. Brown, Jameson Williams, and LaPorta, with quarterback Jared Goff and Josh Allen going to be going at it head-to-head on Thursday night football in week two. So what was expected to just be maybe one leak, as they said, originally reported that it was just going to be one game will be coming out. We got three yesterday out of the schedule, as we still have a couple more days to go.
Looking forward to see what else drops here sometime here, maybe this morning and later today. On some of these networks. Los Angeles Chargers agreeing to terms with tight end David Njoku. Adding another piece to the offense for Justin Herbert, the former first-round pick of the Cleveland Browns out of the University of Miami. In his career, he actually had a nice career quietly on those bad, bad Cleveland Brown teams. Over 4,000 yards, 34 touchdowns. Has had, like a lot of NFL players, dealing with injuries. Did he reach first-round potential? Maybe not. But still has always been productive. He's very athletic. And a nice, cheap addition, if you will, for Justin Herbert and the Chargers offense to add another weapon on a deal just worth one for 1 year for $8 million. I would say that's more than a bargain. For the Los Angeles Chargers to add David Njoku as a tight end to their offense. 281-558-5738. Get back, we'll dive into some college football. And your phone calls, 281-558-5738 here on the Voice of Texas, AM 700 KSEV, AM 1540 KGBC.

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0: Trump had asked his Taliban associates if they could maybe consider not doing the full burqa thing on all these beautiful ladies, okay? 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

0: 6:29 here on the Voice of Texas, AM 700 KTV. As promised, your phone call 281-558-5738. Good morning. Welcome in the press box.
1: Good morning, Russell. Hey. Dave.
0: Hey, what's going on, Dave?
1: Doing great. You want to talk some college football. Which Texas teams are in the top, let's say, 25 right now in the preseason?
0: Clearly Texas A&M, and even though I don't agree with it, but if you go find and look at publications and with the magazines, by the way, starting to hit the newsstands, the Athlon, Street Smith, all that kind of stuff, go look at them. They all have Texas Tech in there. Of course, some of those don't even have the updated situation because of what happened with Brendan Sorsby. But primarily the two would be Texas and Texas A&M. But I think everybody's going to have Tech in there, but I just don't think Tech should be ranked in the top 25, given the uncertainty of the quarterback situation for that football team.
1: I don't think they should be, you know, even in the top 20 because of their quarterback situation.
0: That's what I'm saying, not even top 25.
1: Yeah.
0: Yeah, but no, Texas will be there. Texas A&M will be there. They're going to be contenders this year. They'll start out high in the preseason polls, no doubt about that, as they should. I don't agree that Texas should start number one, but or even number two. I mean, honestly, I think some of the top teams. Maybe at some point since the summer, during the summer, maybe I'll get into doing my own preseason top 25 summer poll or something like that. I just don't like Texas being that high. They didn't make it to the college football playoff because they didn't take care of the business. I understand they have a loaded roster, and they do, and they've got a Heisman candidate quarterback, but there's a lot of teams this year that have great quarterbacks and great football teams. And when I look at some of these other teams that are out there, the Miamis, the Notre Dame, even though they're going to have such a soft schedule, Oregon with Dante Moore, Ohio State, who beat Texas last year, they're going to have something to say about it. But I know from the pollster standpoint, they want Texas and Ohio State to be 1-2 because they're playing each other in the second week of the season, and they want that hype.
1: Yeah, I don't believe in college football hype. I shouldn't think that. Texas shouldn't be ranked 1-2 anyway. I think Texas should be at least ranked at least number 5, maybe 6. And then Ohio State shouldn't be ranked no higher as number 4 in the polls.
0: Mm-hmm.
1: But I don't believe in preseason college polls anyway, because as far as college football goes, sometimes, teams are, they rank teams higher than they should be, and they're overrated.
0: They are, and we see it every year. There will be 5-6 teams that will be ranked in the top preseason top 25 that will be out of the top 25 by the end of September. See that every year, and that's why I've always, now that we're going, that we're in the world of the college football playoff, and even heading towards, here in the years to come, eventually larger expansion to possibly 24 teams. That's why I think they should do away with the polls and not put out a poll until, mid to late October, when the actual college football playoff committee puts out their own poll, so that we can have a body of work to go off of, and then rightfully slot them based on what they've done through the first 6-7 games of the season, as opposed to just handing these teams, the blue bloods, the traditional powers, these top 10, top 15 rankings that put them in prime position to reach the college football playoff without having to earn it. Even though, their play on the field does eventually, but still, that debate is out there, each and every year about who should be in, who should not be in, And we're going to continue to have that even after, even if they go to 24 teams, we'll be talking about the 25th and 26th ranked team as to why, what their argument is to get into the playoff as opposed to the, you know, maybe the 24th or 23rd place team that gets into the college football playoff. That debate's always going to be there. But I just think, especially for the lower tier teams, you know, like the Cougars, like U of H, and you know, SMU and Utah and those teams that will have a shot at getting into the college football playoff, but they start so far back in the polls, further back than others, that they have a lot more work to get to earn that spot. I just, that's why I would wish they would just do away with these polls. I mean, LSU is going to be a top 10 team. They weren't even close to the playoff last year.
1: LSU.
0: They fired their head coach. They're probably going to be ranked in the top 10, Dave, when the preseason coaches poll and AP poll comes out in August.
1: Because of Lane Kiffin.
0: Lane Kiffin and Sam Levitt.
1: And
0: Sam Levitt. And yes, they're one of those traditional powers, and they're going to say, well, they're going to return LSU to the top. We'll see.
1: You know, I wouldn't be surprised, Russell, if LSU is rated either number one or two.
0: No, they won't.
1: Name recognition, Russell. Well, recognition.
0: They won't be top five. They won't even be top five. But I can see them being in the top 10.
1: They don't deserve to be top five.
0: I understand
1: but
0: that.
1: I see where other people are going to rank them higher.
0: Well, that's what I'm trying to say. Is they're not. Nobody's going to rank them that high because nobody's going to rank them over Notre Dame and Ohio State.
1: They won't.
0: But they'll be top 10 when the preseason poll comes out. And you're right. It's name recognition of Lane Kiffin. It's Sam Levitt coming over from Arizona State to be their quarterback. And you know, it's just how the game is played. Hey, I appreciate the call, Dave.
1: I hate the game of college football because of name recognition. I like the game of football.
0: I'm with you. Hey, I appreciate the call, bud.
1: Thank you, Russell.
0: You got it. 281-558-570. I do too. I love college football. Love college football. I love pro football. Can't wait for the season. Though we have not even halfway through May yet. And have a long way to go. But nonetheless, yes. The traditional powers, as you start looking at post-spring top 25s, all have the usual teams up top. Now, there's a lot of teams, again, with great quarterbacks. Should Texas be a top one or two ranked team in the country? Should they? I don't know. They have that tough road game, home game, against Ohio State in week two. Now, they play a stretch of three games in November on the road against Missouri, LSU, that Lane Kiffin group, and Texas A&M. Will the Aggies be able to rise up and beat Texas? Now, that's a tough stretch for the Horns. At that point of the season. Excuse me. See, I like USC this year, too. Is this finally going to be the year that Lincoln Riley is able to push the Trojans into the college football playoff in the tough Big Ten Conference? They had a lot of momentum going towards the end of the season. They have a lot of experience coming back, including their quarterback. They have a key home game in end of September, I should say, against the Oregon Ducks, who many feel to be the favorite to win the Big Ten this year, with Dante Moore returning at quarterback for Oregon, who will play both Ohio State and Michigan on their schedule. Here in 2026. And the Aggies, they have a tough schedule this year. with Alabama and Tennessee, Oklahoma, Texas, all on their schedule. For Texas A&M here in 2026. And the non-conference schedule, their marquee matchup, if you will. The non-conference schedule takes a step back now that they've completed the home and away series with Notre Dame. It's Arizona State that hits the schedule here this year, along with their other two cupcakes in the Citadel. And who's the other? Missouri State, being the other one for Texas A&M. But road games at LSU, at Missouri, at Alabama. I can't sleep on South Carolina and Lenora Sellers at quarterback, looking to have a bounce back year. And the road game against Oklahoma before they play Texas. In fact, that final stretch from October 24th on, at Bama, at South Carolina, Tennessee, at Oklahoma, and Texas, that is a brutal way to finish for Texas A&M. Brutal schedule in the SEC. Which is why I think many of these coaches would like to see the college football expand at least to 16 to give a little bit more grace to teams that lose potentially three games in a season. If we had had 16 teams last year in the playoff, no doubt Texas as a three-loss team, Notre Dame, they both would have been in the college football playoff last year and had a chance to make a run. More on the other side here on the Voice of Texas. 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

Right, 646 here on the Voice of Texas, AM 700 KACV. Speaking of schedules, as we'll be waiting for some more leaks here today, the Cleveland Browns, the dumpster fire of the National Football League, if you will, in my opinion, a team that added another quarterback in this year's NFL draft, as if they needed another one, in drafting Talen Green from Arkansas in the sixth round, to go along with Shedeur Sanders, Deshaun Watson, Dylan Gabriel, for new head coach Todd Monken. But hey, based off, and it's I mean, obviously, based.

It's Browns, Saints, Bengals, the Colts, and the Falcons tied for fourth. Lions at six, as I mentioned, the Texans seven, Titans eight, Ravens nine, and the Eagles with the 10th overall easiest schedule. In 2026. Seven of the last 9 years, at least one team playing one of the two easiest schedules has made the playoffs. That should be good news for the Cleveland Browns and the New Orleans Saints. Another one. Interesting stat is that the team with the easiest schedule in the AFC has finished with a winning record in eight straight seasons. Can the Browns make it nine in a row with new head coach Todd Monken at the helm for the Cleveland Browns? Can they do it? Last year, of course, it was the Patriots who went from 4-13 to 14-3, and they had the easiest schedule last year. And by the way, each of the last 3 years, the team with the easiest strength of schedule in the AFC has added a new head coach. Also, not only finished with a winning record, but made the postseason. DeMeco Ryans in 23, and Jim Harbaugh with the Chargers in 2024, and then Mike Vrabel last year with the Patriots in 2025. Man, a lot of things going in the Browns' way, going in their favor, stacking up here. If you believe in these kind of trends and such. Now, but then again, it is Cleveland. And if there's any team that could end these streaks, it's the Cleveland Browns. Am I right? I mean, the Browns, they're just terrible. Absolutely terrible. But boy, a lot of things pointing in their favor for 2026. But first things first, they got to figure out their quarterback. And sadly enough, they have a very good defense. They have a championship caliber defense there in Cleveland. They don't get blown out in a lot of games because of their defense. The problem is they have problems scoring because they haven't had a quarterback and a consistent offense. Got to believe that Deshaun Watson is going to be their starter. Assuming he can make it from a health-wise standpoint, through the OTAs and training camp, he's going to be the week one starter. But they did also add Taylen Green from Arkansas. 6'6" quarterback. Runs just over, 4.340. Got a big arm, dual threats. We'll see for the Cleveland Browns. But a lot of things pointing in their favor with all those trends that I just listed off for the team with the easiest schedule heading into the next NFL season. And the Browns have it. And the Texans on that list at number seven.
Not their fault.

just the cycle of the scheduling rotation. Also on the schedules, it's expected, though some could leak out, the full international schedule is going to be released for all 9 international games on Good Morning NFL Network's Good Morning Football tomorrow morning. I mean, there is a strong rumor out there that the Texans will be heading to London to more than likely face the Jaguars. As Jacksonville will be there for not one but 2 games. In back-to-back weeks. Here in 2026. So I'm saying it's going to be the week 6 matchup. At Wembley Stadium. We'll see if that holds true. For the Texans and the Jaguars. NBC will also be getting a Saturday doubleheader in Week 17. Though the second game, the primetime game, which will be at 7 p.m., will only be shown on Peacock. How do you like that? Grabbing you like that for the streaming. Just galls me when they do that. I'm going to be very interested to see if they do put a Wednesday game on Thanksgiving Eve. So I'm saying that's a reason being is that that's a big bar night because folks come into town the night before to visit family and go have Thanksgiving the next day, that'll be a ratings boomer. And it probably will be. It probably will be. Getting an NFL notification right now. This might be a schedule leak drop. Yep, there it is. Here's the first drop of the day. The Kansas City Chiefs and the Denver Broncos will face off in the first Monday night football game of the season in Week 1. Bo Nix and possibly Pat Mahomes, assuming he is ready to start the season. Coming off the ACL injury. But Chiefs and Broncos, there you go. The first drop of the day before we sign off here, in the press box here this morning. As the Broncos snap their 9 season run as the AFC West champs when they take on the Denver Broncos, a big AFC West division matchup to start the season for Kansas City and Denver. But again, will Pat Mahomes be ready after tearing his ACL and LCL in week 15 last season? Kind of surprised. Again, I really thought they would push some of the potential primetime games for Kansas City a little bit later just to possibly avoid not having Pat Mahomes. He's trying to do everything he can to be ready for that week 1 opener for the Kansas City Chiefs that we now know will be on Monday Night Football. Should be a big year for Denver, who are looking to
obviously bounced back after they went 14-3 last year. Probably would have been in the Super Bowl had Bo Nix not been injured. They add Jaylen Waddle to that offense for Bo Nix alongside with Courtland Sutton. And then Pat Mahomes, if he is back, has the Super Bowl MVP in his backfield now. And Kenneth Walker, who will be making his debut for the Kansas City Chiefs in this Monday night game to start out the season on Monday Night Football. So there you go. Again, the Astros, they were a 3-1 loser, dropping that first game of this four-game series with the Mariners. Now got to bounce back. See if they can do it tonight from Daikin Park. Hey, that'll do it for this edition of the Press Box. You're on The Voice. AM 700 KSEV, Tomball, Houston. AM 1540 KGBC, Galveston. Thanks for listening. Have a great day. We will talk with you tomorrow.

0: Jim Clouk, a.k.a. 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
3: This hour from Town Hall, I'm Rich Collison. Kuwait is accusing Iran of dispatching an armed Revolutionary Guard team to attack an island in the Mideast nation. Kuwait has come under repeated attack by Iran during the war. President Trump dismisses as garbage Iran's response to a U.S. peace proposal, raising the specter of further American military strikes on Iran. The president says America is doing a service to the entire world by denying the death to America regime. Nukes.
4: They're lunatics having a nuclear weapon. I deal with them. I deal with them. I say to them, I say, you people are crazy. I deal with them. They talk differently. I say, you're crazy. You're crazy people. You're nuts. You're not having a nuclear weapon. They think they can talk me into it, and then I kill them, do very well with it. But they know how I feel. They can't have a nuclear weapon. They would use it within an hour after getting it.
3: The president is set to leave for Beijing for talks with his Chinese counterpart, President Xi. The American Enterprise Institute's Matthew Continetti says president will be negotiating from a position of strength.
5: I think he wants that big trade deal that he's been seeking with China throughout his two terms. And here, I think we have to be a little bit wary right now. I think America has a lot of economic leverage over China at the moment. And you consider the effect of the tariffs on China, you look at how our economy is doing. We just had a fantastic job report.
3: Continetti on the Salem Radio Network. The president will be accompanied to China by an entourage of American tech, industry, and finance leaders. Stung by the Virginia Supreme Court's rejection of their extreme gerrymandering plan, Virginia Democrats now making a long-shot appeal to the U.S. Supreme Court. The state Supreme Court ruled the 10-to-1 Democrat advantage map runs afoul of the state's constitution. On Wall Street, the Dow futures down 12 points. More on these stories, townhall.com.
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3: The Israeli parliament authorizes special military trials of suspects in the deadly October 2023 Hamas terror attack.
7: A new parliamentary session opened with this legislation, which had wide cross-party support, passing with 93 votes to zero. It will see a special military tribunal set up in Jerusalem with trials to be live-streamed. A panel of judges will be able to hand down the death penalty by a majority vote. This is justice for the victims, the hostages, the families, and the entire people of Israel, a sponsor of the bill said. Rights groups oppose the death penalty on moral grounds, but also criticize special legal procedures, saying they remove the right to a fair trial. They claim some testimony has been extracted through torture, which Israeli authorities deny.
3: The BBC's Yolande Nell. UK Prime Minister Keir Starmer fighting for his political survival after a disastrous set of results in local elections. Townhall.com.
0: From the KSEV Weather Center, today will be mostly sunny with a high of 86. Tonight will be mainly clear with a low of 66. Tomorrow expect mostly sunny skies with a high reaching 90.
8: Thursday will feature partial sunshine and a high of 91. Friday will be partly sunny with a high of 88. Saturday will have a mix of sun and clouds with a chance of a thunderstorm in some areas during the afternoon with a high of 89. With the KSCV Weather Center forecast, I'm AccuWeather meteorologist Joe Lundberg.
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13: But it ain't about how hard you hit. It's about how hard you can get hit and keep moving forward. How much you can take and keep moving forward.

0: Feels like an entire week has gone by already. Russell, I know that you fish, and I know that you go out on in the ocean and you fish. Is that something you and your dad do, and the boys? Have you ever gone on a cruise or been on a cruise? Did you like it? Did you have fun?
1: Yeah, we had a good time.
0: See,
1: that's something I want to do a lot, but yeah, we took an Alaskan cruise one year.
0: Did you hear about this latest cruise death and disease outbreak? See, this is why I'm not jonesing to jump on a ship that is isolated. I'm not there. And it's because of stories like this. I mean, during the China virus, outbreaks, you're out there on a ship, there's no place to go, and you're in a closed environment where there's, you know, potentially a lot of sick people. And just getting sick is bad enough, but dying? This is why, I mean, and Mrs. Salcedo has been prodding me. I want to go on a cruise. I want to go. It's like, man, I just have no interest. And it's because of stories like this. From the Epic Times, folks, 3 dead, 3 others sick from suspected hantavirus. That's serious stuff, kids. And it broke out aboard ship, according to the communist-controlled World Health Organization. To date, one case of hantavirus infection has been laboratory confirmed, and there are 5 additional suspected cases, according to the WHO. 3 guests are dead as a suspected hantavirus outbreak spread on board a cruise ship currently in the Atlantic Ocean, while 3 others are ill, according to an announcement from the WHO. The suspected outbreak occurred on the MV Hondius, a Dutch-flagged passenger ship that left Argentina several weeks ago. Its operator, Oceanwide Expeditions, said it is currently handling a serious medical situation. Yeah, when people are dropping, I'd say you have a serious medical situation on your hands. WHO is aware of and supporting a public health event involving a cruise vessel sailing in the Atlantic. So, I guess my question is, when you get something like this, what port is going to say, hey, bring them here? Bring them here. Or, you know, what do you do if you're the ship's captain? You've got an outbreak, and you've got to do something about this. And so, did you find some unpopulated island to offload people and then get screened? And then I don't even know how you handle this. To date, one case of hantavirus infection has been laboratory confirmed. They said hantavirus is a viral condition resulting most often from contact with the urine and feces of infected rodents, most often wild mice and rats. It has a mortality rate ranging from 30% to 50%. So you catch this, and you're looking at, better than 50, at worst case scenario, 50-50 chance of surviving. While rare, hantavirus may spread between people and can lead to severe respiratory illness, and requires careful patient monitoring, support, and response, according to the WHO. This is why I don't want to go on a cruise ship. Because it's been nothing but a cavalcade of bad news from these ships, and I just, man. Telephone number is 281-558-5738, 281-558-KSEV. President of the United States, remaining steadfast. He seems determined to get it done. And you know what? How many of us have complained over the years about politically correct wars that didn't achieve their mission? You can look at that with Afghanistan, right? What George W. Bush did, didn't commit the right number of individuals to get the job done, to go in, wipe out the Taliban, wipe it out, and then 20 years later we hand control of Afghanistan back to the Taliban. President Trump is determined not to make that mistake, and he's determined not to be there forever. So the pressure is on because the objective is clear. Iran will not have a nuclear weapon. You know, so many people are out there on the left cheerleading for the Iranians. There's a political cartoon now by AF Bronco, folks, our buddy AF Bronco. I put it up on X only thus far. I'll get it up on the other social media today. But it shows that the mainstream media, and the D in media is the Democrat symbol, and it's holding up a dismembered Iranian Ayatollah, and the media is declaring the Ayatollah the winner of the fight. Meanwhile, the USA is looking over at the media referee in the fight going, are you out of your mind? Whose side are you on? Well, we know very much whose side you folks by and large in the press are on. Any enemy of the United States, much like your Democrat friends. So the reality is, six ships were engaged yesterday, sunk, as President Trump is now escorting ships through the Straits of Hormuz. The Iranians know that's their bread and butter. They're holding the world hostage, so they're trying to break that. They fired on U.S. ships, breaking the ceasefire yesterday. The United States has every right to resume military operations. I saw a report yesterday that we were much closer to a full-on resumption of full military operations yesterday than they had been in the previous 24 hours. So this tells me the Iranians are still getting some support from somewhere, or it's a last gasp on their part, trying to break the stranglehold the United States has over their country so they can get back to oppressing their people and exporting terrorism. But I don't think the president is going to let that happen so long as they have nuclear infrastructure. Let me get out to Patrick. Patrick is waiting. He wanted to talk about Iran. Hey, Patrick, welcome to the show. What do you say?
2: Hey, okay, on that last statement that you just made talk about when you say it might be getting support. Now, let's play devil's advocate here. Do you not think that the Russians are supporting these guys, number one? And then number two, if we have all of this oil in this country, and I mean, according to all of the export, we got reserves out of the cojones, why are we doing business overseas with Saudi Arabia, with Iran, and all these countries overseas? Why is America doing business overseas with these oil companies? And what can, if we have all this reserve, and you know, I'm just wondering what's true, what's not true, you know, I mean, Chris, help me understand this. I mean, what's true and what's not true in this industry, well, in this business that we're in?
0: You've teed up a lot of stuff. So first off, yes, the Russians are helping, the Chinese are helping, any enemy of America is helping the Iranians stay afloat. The Iraqis are using Iraqi-flagged ships as part of the shadow fleet to get out Iranian oil products so they can get money coming in to keep the regime on life support. So they are doing their best. The United States and allied nations are doing their best to thwart any help coming into Iran. By the way, they don't have the ability to surreptitiously get supplies into Iran to a degree that's going to keep the entire country going. The entire country is in dire straits right now. They barely have enough to keep the regime going, the IRGC and the regime. So the regime is very much on life support right now. That's the truth. But they still have at their disposal these fast boats. They have the IRGC that is still intact, and they can still do a little bit of damage. But they have no navy. Their air force has been completely wiped out. So the only thing they have is that fissile material that is enriched uranium and some hidden facilities that the United States wants access to. We want access to it so we can get rid of it. So as far as the oil business is concerned, it wouldn't matter if the United States got past Democrats, got past weak Republicans, and started churning out our full oil capacity tomorrow. We can't, of course, but the oil is a worldwide traded commodity. So when you take 20% of the world's oil supply offline, as has done with the Iranian conflict, you're going to see price spikes. That's just going to happen. But there's help coming. Venezuelan oil is coming online and will be flowing at a greater degree, praise God, hopefully soon, because it's no longer under socialist control. And again, Colonel Schaefer yesterday telling me on, I was filling in for Todd Starnes' radio show yesterday, and he said, everything Trump is doing is designed to put the United States in control of about 80% of the world's oil reserves. And it's working. Venezuela, the Iranian conflict, and the reason why we do that is because the communist China was aiming for that. And so we're trying to kneecap communist China so that their expansionist desires can be curtailed. So there's a lot of moving parts, but that's the reason why oil prices and gas prices are so high right now, Patrick. It's a worldwide traded commodity. And the United States is increasing production to try to bring down the price of oil. The United Arab Emirates has left OPEC so they can increase production. Venezuela's trying to increase production, so it's just not coming fast enough. Does that make sense?
2: Yeah, it makes sense. It seems like we've been down this road once before, haven't we, in this country when it comes to what dealing with these overseas countries?
0: Yeah. Yeah, and the president doesn't want to go down this road ever again. That's the whole point, Patrick, is the president is taking out the number one state sponsor of terrorism, the destabilizing force in the Middle East. This is a blanket statement. It's largely true. The vast majority of the Middle East wants to chart a different course. They want to do something different. With Iran being one of the big boys on the block, they can't. So getting rid of Iran means, Patrick, that we're not going to be staring down this barrel, this particular barrel, no pun intended, in the future. And that's what President Trump is determined to do. And there's a whole bunch of ripple effect that comes from all of this, not least of which, no nuclear-armed Iran. Telephone number is 281-558-5738, 281-558-KSEV. We'll hear from the Secretary of War coming up next. Chris Salcedo's show on The Voice of Texas.
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0: I have said in the past that if these gas prices get to $5 a gallon, which would tie Beijing Biden's all-time record, the highest gas prices on average the United States of America has ever paid. Now, remember when Joe Biden did it out of service to socialists and to the client freaks, that the biased press was completely fine with it. You all paying money out the wazoo for a left-wing nut job ideology, they were cool with it. Remember, they hardly scant reporting on this. But when it's done in service to taking out any enemies of America, oh, it's a cardinal sin. And the Iranian regime is and has been an enemy to America. And I'll have words with anybody who says they're not. They are. They've killed Americans. They've financed the killing of Americans. And for those of you who say we deserved it, I fundamentally disagree. You and I are going to fundamentally disagree. I do not root against my own country. I just don't. And the biased press, that's their job. As our buddy A.F. Bronco in that political cartoon was outlining, the biased press, like the Democrat Party, hates this country just as much as the Democrats do. To buttress that point, here's Pete Hegseth having a discussion with Democrats, and he just laid into them about their cheerleading for the number one state sponsor of terrorism against our troops. And that's what the Democrats have been doing. Listen to this.
11: But if I may,
0: sure.
11: Yeah. I didn't get a chance. I didn't see a question in the statement from the congressman. I hope you appreciate how reckless it is. When I said reckless, feckless, and defeatist of congressional Democrats at the beginning, that came after watching you say the same thing on CNN this morning, a quagmire. My generation served in a quagmire in Iraq and Afghanistan, years and years of nebulous missions and utopian nation building that led us to nothing.
0: Decades, by the way. Mr. Secretary, decades, courtesy of Karl Rove's boy, George W. Bush, the military-industrial complex that had our men and women dying, trillions of dollars spent in the United States of America to create some sort of business opportunity. For them, not for us. Our fortunes dimmed. We just bankrolled everything, right? Our debt soared. And what do we get? What did we get out of the Afghanistan war, folks? George W. Bush's brilliant plan. Hey, let's attack Afghanistan after we endured attacks from 9/11, from terrorist organizations that were based not in Afghanistan. And by the way, Iraq. Saddam Hussein has nuclear weapons. Does he? No, he didn't. No, he had weapons of mass destruction. We did find mustard gas there. And if you folks don't think mustard gas, I'll have words with you folks out there who don't think mustard gas is WMD. Go have a whiff for me. For all of you out there who say, mustard gas isn't a weapon of mass destruction, go ahead and release it in your town and see how that goes. Make sure you're there. Okay? Make sure you're there. Because it is. And it was there. It was old. And I think it was U.S. provided, if I remember reading that correctly. So, now granted, I understand that Saddam Hussein was trying to... he was the forerunner, folks, of what we're seeing with the BRICS nations. Trying to get rid of the U.S. dollar as the world's reserve currency, which, by the way, bankrupts our country overnight. Overnight. The minute the U.S. dollar is no longer the world's reserve currency, folks, Turn out the lights, the party's over. And Bush and Obama and Beijing Biden and the Clintons were asleep at the switch while all that was going on, not undertaking good monetary policy, undermining the strength of the U.S. dollar. It's these same shrubs we keep sending back to Capitol Hill, the ones who offshored all of our industries, critical industries. I'm not just talking a widget. I'm talking about semiconductors. Hey, let's go ahead. Yeah, Michael McCaul, folks, Congressman Michael McCaul. Hey, why don't we just go ahead and put semiconductors over in Taiwan, like 60 miles from communist China, an enemy nation? What could go wrong? Why don't we just do that? Gee, what are semiconductors used in, Congressman McCaul? Oh, they're used in everything, like banking and defense and computers and cell phones, everything. Gee, what would happen if the commies took that out? Oh, don't worry. I'm going to pass the CHIPS Act, which will charge the American people billions of dollars more to bring all of that back. Because we royally screwed up in Congress. For the love of God, folks. For the love of all that's holy. Why are we so asleep as Americans? Trust me, government. Look where it's gotten us. Nowhere. And you have Republicans stroking their chins thoughtfully, listening to Democrats root against our troops and for the number one state sponsor of terrorism. Oh, we're in a quagmire after 2 months. And by the way, the Iranian defenses are completely obliterated. Their navy at the bottom of the ocean, their air force non-existent. They're on life support and they're calling this a quagmire after 2 months. These same Democrats are the ones saying, hey, you can't attack Iran. The Russian air defense systems are too sophisticated. That's a nut we can't crack. We just can't do it. We just can't. It'll be such a heavy lift. Trump does it in less than 2 months. And now they're saying, oh, we're in a quagmire. Give me a freaking break.
12: What we have right now, the way you stain the troops when you tell them 2 months in, Congressman, you should know better. Shame on you. Calling this a quagmire 2 months in.
0: Damn right.
12: The effort, what they've undertaken, what they've succeeded, the success on the battlefield that creates strategic opportunities, the courage of a president to confront a nuclear Iran, and you call it a quagmire, handing propaganda to our enemies?
0: That's called aid and comfort, folks. Giving aid and comfort. It used to be something that Republicans took seriously. When you gave aid and comfort to an enemy, that was looked down upon. Some would call it traitorous and treasonous. You know, that's precisely what Democrats do as they cheerlead the number one state sponsor of terrorism.
12: Shame on you for that statement. And statements like that are reckless to our troops. Don't say I support the troops on one hand and then a 2 month mission is a quagmire. That's a false equivalation. Who are you cheering for here?
0: Equivalency. For? Yes.
12: Our troops are doing incredible work. They've done incredible things for the entirety of this mission and achieved incredible battlefield successes. And you sit there and go on TV for your clickbait about quagmires. It undermines the mission. Your hatred for President Trump blinds you to the truth of the success of this mission and the historic stakes that the president is addressing, which the American people support. Iran's been at war with us for 47 years. You want to talk about a forever war? For 2 months, this president has stared them down. He's going to get a better deal than anyone ever has and ensure that Iran never had a nuclear weapon. I know the American people support that mission, despite your loose talk and words like quagmire.
0: Now, how many of you would be willing to, if your gas prices came down tomorrow, allow the Iranians to have nukes? Just call up 281-558-5738, 281-558-KSEV. If my gas prices could drop to $1.79 again, I would be willing to let the Iranians have nuclear weapons. Simple question. That would not be me. I don't think under any circumstance you can give nuclear weapons to radicalized Islamic fundamentalist terrorists. There's a word for that. What is it? Suicide. That's the word I'm looking for. Suicide. 281-558-5738. 281-558-KSEB. The Secretary of War isn't done, folks. He's blasting diversity, inclusion, equity, as the state of Texas has apparently not gotten rid of diversity, inclusion, equity. Those two stories back to back coming up next on The Voice of Texas.
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0: All right, folks, welcome back. Telephone number is 281-558-5738, 281-558-KSEV. The Secretary of War going after diversity, inclusion, equity inside of the U.S. military. Thank God somebody is. Cultural Marxism shouldn't be welcome anywhere in our government, and Pete Hegseth is getting rid of it. And, of course, the Marxist Party, the Democrats, are very, by the way, fully funded by the likes of John Cornyn and the aforementioned Michael McCaul. All this diversity, inclusion, equity, they voted to fund it all, but it's getting rid of now.
1: I haven't talked about it as much in these hearings because this is a budget hearing about $1.5 trillion that's historic and significant. But underwriting the change that we've seen at our department was a laser focus on getting back to basics. And the key word to that is merit. We had a department that was obsessed with gender, ideology, and race, diversity, equity, and inclusion.
0: Yeah. Yes, men generals. Put in by Barack Hussein Obama, who made our military a social experimentation petri dish. They did it to the intelligence agencies. They did it to our defense agencies. They did it to the United States military. They infected our government with cultural Marxism, folks. Infected. And that's the proper term. Left-wing thought is an infection, a disease. Michael Savage observing that liberalism was a disorder, a mental disorder. And so it is. And it was fine when it was, not even fine, it was tolerable when it was confined to academia and to Hollywood. But when it started compromising the nation's security, people were dying because of this garbage. That's when it became intolerable. That's when you leftists and you Marxists became intolerable. When you started causing us to lose lives because of unqualified idiots who checked every box except for the I'm qualified for my job box.
1: In fact, the mantra you would hear dripping from the lips of generals and with a serious look on their face was, our diversity is our strength.
0: I'm sorry. Some general says to me, our diversity is our strength. I'm laughing in their face. And I'm saying, you're a complete idiot. You're a complete moron. Any general who utters that statement, in my opinion, ought to be stripped of rank and title and privilege. Diversity is our strength? No. What is America's strength? It's in our name, folks. It's in our name. What is our nation's strength?
1: Which is the single dumbest phrase in military history. Of course, our diversity is not our strength. Our unity is our strength.
0: Our unity is our strength. The United States of America. I'll tell you this because I've said it before. The greatest threat to the Democrat Party is a United States of America. I'd like to get back to that, folks. I'd like to get back to a country unified under freedom, liberty, the U.S. Constitution, the rule of law. I would love to get back to that. We can't, so long as the current version of the Democrat Party is catered to by the likes of John Cornyn, the likes of John Thune, the likes of Don Bacon and Mike Lawler inside the House. So long as individuals stroke their chins thoughtfully on the Republican side and say, you know, a little communism is cool. You know, we'll go ahead and we'll finance it. A little corruption, a lot of corruption is cool. We'll just soak it out of the American taxpayers, you know, fund billions of dollars of fraud in Minnesota, billions, hundreds of billions of dollars in California, billions of dollars in New York. That's the price so we can keep up the sophistry that we actually have a two-party system in this country. That Republicans will say, good governance comes with a price, and you've got to fully fund corruption. And I'm saying no more. No more. You've got to fund diversity, inclusion, equity. No. No, we don't. No, we don't, and we shouldn't.
1: Our unity is our strength, our shared purpose, the flag we wear and who we and the Constitution we serve to defend. And when you clear that debris away, whether it's Marxist ideologies or social engineering or political correctness or quotas based on gender and diversity, you get the best of the best rising up, regardless of gender, regardless of race, motivated by that environment where merit reigns, it's accountability, standards, lethality, readiness, training, all the debris wiped away. That is the secret sauce of the revival of the War Department and why Americans are attracted to serving in it and why those inside it, why morale is sky high. And any insinuation that it is not are coming from folks who haven't been in our units recently. Go visit the troops at every level, and their morale is at record level.
0: Well, yeah. And you know what? Go visit our troops, Democrats. Well, they have no interest in visiting our troops. They don't want anything that can disrupt the narrative. Isn't that right, ABC fake news? Isn't that right, CBS fake news? NBC fake news? The Houston Comical, the Democrat Morning News? Not interested in destroying your narrative about what's really going on. Got to keep that narrative up over news, right? So communism and left-wing extremism can take root in this country. This is, folks, this is the playbook. This is what they're doing. Many of you might be going, oh, come on, what American loves communism? A lot of them do. Courtesy of government education. Courtesy of GovEd. They took control of GovEd, and they took control of your kids' brains. Ta-da! Once we were stupid enough to turn over our children to government. Republicans were stupid enough to turn over our children to Democrats. Speaking of which, diversity, inclusion, equity, folks, the DIE program, it is allegedly outlawed in the state of Texas. However, these videos keep popping up everywhere.
2: The building is up for the last 20 years.
3: Oh, wow.
2: It's hard for them to undo all of
3: them. Right. Even if you have to rename it or hire, you know, someone under a different title.
0: Exactly. They've been shoving this down our throats, she says, for the last 20 years. It's been building. Communism, cultural Marxism has been building for the last 20 years inside of academia, and we just can't get rid of it, says the Texas State University Gender Studies Director. The Texas State University Gender Studies Director. We just can't get rid of it. It's like a cancer. Just can't get rid of it. So we're just going to rename it, call it something different. Brian Harrison reposting this, but it was posted by Corey DeAngelis. And Brian Harrison, one of the few of Republicans who are actually conservatives in the Texas State House, he reminded everybody, it's important, when this leftist academic says the law doesn't apply to academics, which she did, she said, oh, no, the ban on diversity, inclusion, equity doesn't apply to schools. She's right, says Brian Harrison. Despite Austin Uniparty gaslighting from Dusty the Democrat Burroughs and his Democrat friends and Gene Wu, the communist China sympathizer, the Texas legislature has not banned diversity, inclusion, equity inside of public university academics. It's not been banned. Brian Harrison says he introduced a bill last legislative session to kill diversity, inclusion, equity everywhere in government in Texas. And Dusty, the Democrat Burroughs leadership team, killed it. Now, why would you, as a Republican speaker, why would you kill a bill that would have gotten rid of diversity, inclusion, equity, the indoctrination of our children into socialist, Marxist, Democrat ideology? Why would you do that? Unless you were fighting to keep socialist, Marxist, anti-American ideology going into our children's brains. Why else? Why keep it? You think diversity, inclusion, equity pays a lot of money? Maybe it does. Maybe Dusty the Democrat Burroughs got a big payoff from the Soros folks or from whoever was bankrolling this effort to turn our children into little communists through so-called academia. 281-558-5738, 281-558-KSEV. That's our telephone number, and that's the insidious nature of what's going on out there, kids. I got a couple of calls waiting. I'm going to get to your calls next. But I, you know what? I think it's important that we recognize what is going on so you can stop it. And for those of you who say, well, I'm just going to vote Republican, and, well, that's going to be enough. No, it's not enough. You need to get out there in the primaries, and you need to make sure constitutional conservatives are winning those primaries. Because I tell you, if constitutional conservatives are not winning primaries, it won't matter what happens in the fall. It won't matter. Why? How do I know that? Because look at what they've colluded to do to us thus far. Look where we are now. That's where we got with socialist, Marxist, communist Democrats and ineffective Republicans. Where we are now. And it's no place good, folks. Back in a minute.
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7: Now more than ever, Texas energy security is national security. That's why Governor Greg Abbott and Lieutenant Governor Dan Patrick have endorsed Jim Wright's re-election to Railroad Commissioner. Jim Wright understands how important Texas energy is to make sure we keep America first. Jim Wright is focused on making sure hostile foreign nations can never have direct ownership or indirect influence on Texas energy. And he's not stopping there. Jim Wright will keep radical militant Islamists out of Texas energy.

0: going to slow walk his agenda.
1: You know, the interesting thing is that when the Democrats are in the minority, they are tenacious. Mm-hmm. When they are in the majority, they are tyrannical. And the Republicans have not understood how to do that. I mean, when they get the majority, they're tentative. They're just reticent and recalcitrant in taking any action. So somebody in the Republican Party up there in Washington, D.C., they need to put on the big boy and big girl pants, and they need to get to fighting because this is about the future and legacy of our nation. These people, if they ever get in a position of power control, we know exactly what they're going to do.
0: 100%. But they could do, but Republicans could do the same thing, and they won't. And I think there are a lot of people like myself, as you know, I am not a registered Republican, but I'm to the point now where I'm looking at midterms, and I've actually had the thought, well, why should I even bother voting if they're not going to do what we want them to do? 80% of the country wants the SAVE Act. They won't do it. We want them to get rid of the filibuster. They won't do it.
1: Yeah, and that's a sad thing because you're demoralizing your own side, your own support, your own electoral base. And that's the worst thing you can have happen is saying, you know, follow me and let's charge. But yet then you go hide in the hut and you tell everybody else to go run and attack the hill. That's not leadership. And something needs to happen between the House and the Senate.
0: Yeah, I don't know what's going to happen, though. And I don't know who does it. Mike Johnson's supposedly fighting, but you've got John Thune sitting there, and there aren't, what, I think we need 5 or 6 senators who are brave enough to come call for his recall, and they're not doing it.
1: Well, that's that self-licking ice cream cone that we call Washington, D.C. They like to take care of themselves, and I think that sooner or later the American people need to rise up and say, we don't want this anymore. And especially, like I say, within the Republican Party, because this we have got to have people that go on offense. You can't win on defense, and I think that's one of the great things about President Trump is that he does not play defense. He is very aggressive, and there are some people that don't like that, but then again, he's not a politician.
0: Exactly. If the worst problem you have with him is his tone, I think that's a good day. So, Alan, Lieutenant Colonel Alan West, thank you for joining us. It is always such a pleasure. Follow him on X at Alan West with an E, A-L-L-E-N, because some people put an A and then can't find you. It's E-N, Alan West. And like I said, if you want to see Alan West baby pictures, go to YouTube, look for Mary Walter Radio, and look for one of my podcasts, because you're on more than once, several times. Somewhere in there are baby pictures of Alan West.
1: Oh, my goodness. Why do you want to out me like that?
0: You sent them to me.
1: All the best, Mary.
0: All right. Thank you so much. Have a great week. God bless. All right, we've got more coming up. Don't go anywhere. 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

0: 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I've been surfing here since I was a kid. Now, seeing my grandson out on the water, it means everything to me. Watching him and taking in the blue waves, the sea breeze, the blurry horizon?
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2: In an election year, many people ask which polls I trust. So let me share some basic guidelines. Arguably, the most important thing is look for polls that use probability-based or random sampling. That gives the best chance the results reflect the broader population. Whether the sample is all adults or a list of registered voters, and whether interviewing is on the phone, online, or by mail, or a combination of those, you want a truly random sample. You should easily be able to find that information. If you can't, don't trust the results. That's how important transparency is. Transparency applies to things like the dates the survey was conducted, how many people were interviewed, the margin of error, what questions were asked, and who sponsored the research. Is it nonpartisan? All those things matter. Even then, not all polls are equal. Finally, avoid opt-in or self-select online polls. Those are just for entertainment. I'm Dana Blanton, and that's your Poll Parade.
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0: 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You're with Brian Kilmeade.
1: All right, summer right around the corner, if it ever gets warm. And a new study was published in JAMA by researchers at the University of Washington in Seattle. And they projected that by 2035, nearly half of us, of all American adults, about 126 million people, will be medically obese. So, yay, America. Way to go. In 1990, only 19.3% of U.S. adults were obese. That figure more than doubled to 42.5% by 2022, and it's going to reach almost 50% by 2035. I don't think they can make those GLP-1s fast enough. I really don't. By 2035, they project that 60% of black women, 54% of Latino women will be obese, 47% of white women, 48% of Latino men, 45% of white men, and 43% of black men will be obese. Insane. It is absolutely crazy. We know what makes you fat. You know, this is the whole MAHA thing. And by the way, my husband and I have been seriously trying to do the whole MAHA thing, reading the ingredients, looking for things that we can't pronounce that doesn't look right, and putting it back on the shelf. So maybe we should try that. I'm Mary Walter. You're listening to The Brian Kilmeade Show.
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6: Breaking news this hour from Town Hall. I'm Rich Thomason. President Trump describes as garbage Iran's response to a U.S. peace proposal.
7: It was just unacceptable.
6: So where do we go from here?
7: You know, a lot of people said, well, does he have a plan? Yeah, of course they do. I have the best plan ever. I mean, Iran has been defeated militarily, totally. They have a little left. They probably built up during this period of time. We'll knock that out in about a day.
6: Many questions remain about Iran bans. Outwardly, Tehran remains defiant.
8: Exact details of the proposal have not been made public, but Iranian state media had earlier reported that they included the U.S. paying war reparations to Iran and recognizing its sovereignty over the Strait of Hormuz. Posting in English on social media, Iran's parliamentary speaker, Mohammed Baghir Ghalibaf, said that the U.S. had no alternative but to accept the 14-point proposal. He said the longer the U.S. dragged its feet, the more American taxpayers would pay for it. Both sides are digging in.
6: The BBC's Caroline Davis. Inflation heated up last month, hitting a three-year high as consumer prices rose 3.8% compared to a year ago. That, according to the Consumer Price Index,
9: Cost of energy, major contributor to the price spike. President Trump wants to suspend the federal gasoline tax of 18.4 cents per gallon. The move would require congressional approval. Today's national average for a gallon of regular, 4.50. It's down 2 cents from yesterday, according to AAA. Two drivers hospitalized in critical condition. They were shot by a gunman who opened fire yesterday on a busy highway in Cambridge, Massachusetts. It ended when a state trooper and a civilian fired on the gunman. He's hospitalized in critical condition. On Wall Street this morning, stocks are in the red. The Dow down 337 points. More on these stories at townhall.com.
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9: The SPLC is under increasing scrutiny.
11: The Alabama Attorney General announcing a civil investigation into the Southern Poverty Law Center's fundraising practices. This follows the recent federal indictment of the organization. The AG said he sent a subpoena seeking information about its donations and payments to informants, and that he's seeking to determine if the organization violated state laws related to charitable organizations or deceptive trade practices. President Trump's DOJ already announced a criminal indictment against the SPLC, accusing it of fraud. The center's officials have vehemently denied the accusation. I'm Julie Walker.
9: Miners in Myanmar have discovered a massive ruby, considered to be the second largest by weight ever found in the country. The ruby weighs 11,000 carats, was unearthed in mid-April. Although it weighs less than a stone that was found in 1996, it is considered more valuable. News and analysis, townhall.com.
12: From the KSEV Weather Center, today will be mostly sunny with a high of 86. Tonight will be mainly clear with a low of 66. Tomorrow expect mostly sunny skies with a high reaching 90. Thursday will feature partial sunshine and a high of 91. Friday will be partly sunny with a high of 88. Saturday will have a mix of sun and clouds with a chance of a thunderstorm in some areas during the afternoon with a high of 89. With the KSCV Weather Center forecast, I'm AccuWeather meteorologist Joe Lund.
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1: 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Hope everyone's having a great day. I'm Mary Walter, sitting in for Brian Kilmeade. 866-408-7669 is my number, or you can reach out to me on X. Just tag me in a post on X at Mary Walter Radio with no S on that, Mary Walter Radio. But do that after we speak with our guest, Edward Lawrence. You know him from the Fox Business Network. Edward, thank you so much for joining me here on the Brian Kilmeade Show.
17: No, Mary, thanks for having me.
1: So much to talk about. Where should we start? How about the president leaving today to head to China? And tell us first, what's the focus of this trip? Because he's bringing a lot of CEOs with him, isn't he?
17: He is. And the president has been doing what the administration is now calling commercial diplomacy around the globe. And he has these CEOs in tow. And he looks for America First policy related to how can we improve America's business. One of the CEOs, there's about 16 of them that are going with him. I mean, huge names. Talking about Tim Cook from Apple. Elon Musk is going. We know him from Tesla. As well as Jane Fraser from Citibank, Qualcomm. The CEO of Boeing is going. Now, some of these companies may see a boom when they leave. For example, we are expecting Boeing to get an announcement in China that China is making a large purchase from the airliner. We're also soon to see the president try and push soybeans. We know that the Chinese love American soybeans. They're one of the largest consumers of soybeans around the globe. And they're buying 25 million tons of soybeans. That's the agreement that has been made between starting this year going through 2028. The president wants them to up that. So there is a very big commercial aspect to this. Also, Iran is going to be on the list. That's something China wants to talk about because they import about 80 to 90% of the oil from Iran goes to China, and they get it at a severe discount. So what's happening now is China, their energy costs are increasing because they're having to buy at full price on the open market.
1: China seems to be straddling the fence here, playing both sides, right? Because they have incredible influence over Iran. Obviously, Iran needs them because of what you just said. China buys so much of their oil. So what happens, though, if President Trump tries to get a cut of that oil that is coming out of Iran? I would assume he's going to try to somehow make sure that America benefits from that because we're the ones doing the hard lifting with Iran, right? We're the ones who are leading the charge. We're the ones that are spending the money in order to stop Iran from developing a nuclear weapon to basically destroy all of the surrounding countries, if not further. So how does that affect China if we're going to benefit from it?
17: Well, and he has a blueprint for this, right? Venezuela. So Maduro was arrested by the United States, the new leader, Darcy Rodriguez, is working with the president, where the U.S. is now taking the Venezuelan oil and selling it on the open market, taking some of it sort of a finder's fee, if you want to call it, for the United States, but most of it going back to Venezuela to rebuild the country. He wants to bring that plan, or that plan has been working in Venezuela, that could be used in Iran if he could find a leadership that would work with them. Sure, the Chinese would be very nervous about this going forward, but they also have they're a large importer. First of all, they are not energy self-sufficient. They are a large importer of oil. They import something like 11 million barrels a day. So they do need oil. They get it from Russia. They get it on the open market. They used to get it from Venezuela. They no longer get that. And then they get it from Iran, which has now severely been curtailed in trying to get the oil from that. Yet this is it's a game that Chinese has been playing both sides. They would like to see an end to this. They would like to see that Iranian oil flow again to China. So it'll be very interesting to watch the conversations and the maneuvering from the Chinese, where they don't want to upset President Trump too much, but yet they want to get their agenda through. And their agenda is multifaceted. It's not just this energy part. China really wants the most advanced semiconductor chips from the United States. The president has blocked that, and from NVIDIA. It's very interesting. Not on the list of CEOs going to China is Jensen Huang from NVIDIA. So China, that's the eye on the ball for China is artificial intelligence. The energy stuff they can weather, but it'll be interesting to see how the conversations go between this push and pull for energy technology.
1: You know, it's so wrapped up with Iran, obviously, a lot of this, because energy, because all of this requires energy. All of this AI, and we're starting, all of the move forward into the future with being the first ones with AI and the chips and all this stuff requires energy, which is why you're seeing so many people in small town America where there used to be a farm not wanting data centers and things like that because it sucks up the water and the electric. So Iran is deeply involved in all of this because of the energy aspect of it. But I would assume that President Trump doesn't want that to be the focus. He doesn't want to talk about Iran. He wants to talk about what this trip is supposed to be about with a summit on technology and all the things that you were just talking about with right. the chips and all that other stuff. So how can the president avoid that, or is that really going to be part of this? What do you think?
17: Yeah, and that's been the problem is Iran is starting to dominate this conversation, and China had originally come out last week and said we would like to see this finished by the time President Trump visits China. That has not happened, and Iran also knows this. They're also trying to not give President Trump a win going into China, and that could play into the strength dynamic. You know, as President Trump is coming in on a strong footing, Iran is trying to erode that strong footing by saying, hey, look, you still have this problem over here. But, you know, for the U.S., the deliverables are status quo in terms of the rare earth minerals being exported around the globe. China had stopped that early last year, and sort of put the world on notice that they control 90% of the processing of rare earth minerals and now about 60% of the mining. So you've seen, again, this diplomacy, commercial diplomacy, President Trump going around the globe, gobbling up, making agreements to do rare earth minerals to put the U.S. on good footing going forward. So the U.S. wants to keep this status quo, keep the rare earths flowing. They also, the U.S. side, also wants Boeing. They want to see that big purchase of airliners. They also want to see more soybeans being bought. From the Chinese side, they want that technology. They want to see the semiconductors. So going into this meeting, Iran was not the top priority for China. That may have shifted, but at the moment, it was not the top priority for this meeting. It was getting American technology and keeping the status quo, because China right now is stealing intellectual property
1: right.
17: from U.S. companies in droves. None of those rules have changed. So anything that goes into China, any company that goes into China, will basically anticipate that they're going to lose some sort of intellectual property going and make that adjustment. So China wants to keep the status quo on that front, but wants this technology to be imported.
1: So why wasn't the CEO of NVIDIA invited on this trip? It seems like he would be one of the first ones on the list.
17: Yeah, and I think it has to do with the fact that the U.S. is not going to lift that embargo of the most advanced chips. The U.S., the president has made it clear, the U.S. needs to keep its competitive advantage when it comes to AI around the globe, especially with China not being a good actor when it comes to hacking. Well, if you add AI to that mix, it could get a lot worse. So he wants to make sure that the most advanced chips, the president does, most advanced chips do not go into the wrong hands. So I think that Jensen Huang is selling in droves the less powerful chips in China, but at this point there's no advantage for NVIDIA at the moment to go in because those most advanced chips are not going to be sold there.
1: So you mentioned Cuba, Venezuela. President Trump is reshaping the global landscape, right? And
17: yeah.
1: he's doing it through what he knows best, economics. Right, he's using the forces of economics in order to reshape the power structure in the world. China lost a lot when we took over Venezuela. When he went into Venezuela,
17: yeah.
1: picked out Maduro, now all that Venezuelan oil comes into the Gulf of America. Cuba's next. He's made no bones about Cuba being next, right? That would have been China's base in our hemisphere, not far at all, obviously, from the United States. So with Trump reshaping the world that way, two questions. Number one, does that put China in a defensive position? And, let's do that one first. Does that put
17: yeah.
1: China in defensive position?
17: Yeah, no, he's absolutely reshaping the influence that China had, which was growing in our hemisphere. They had a foothold in Venezuela, and they were expanding their ties in Venezuela. In Cuba, they had expanded a submarine base or a ship, a ship base that could be used for submarines in Cuba. That's on our doorstep. So, and the president is certainly reshaping all of that. For the most part, the Chinese have been driven out of Venezuela at the moment. Should the Cuba, you know, the negotiations are going on behind the scenes between the U.S. and Cuba, should that sort of rise up to get the attention after the Iran situation is taken care of, that would certainly then push China out of this sphere of influence. And they have to be looking at this. What I've noticed, or what I've seen with China, because I do keep up with some of these things, is China is making more deals now in Africa. So they have, originally through their Belt and Road Initiative, they exported sort of their money, but then they made unrealistic benchmarks for the countries to pay back that money. And when those unrealistic benchmarks were not met, China then confiscated that. They did that with ports, specifically in Africa. So they're trying to control the entire supply chain. So I've seen greater now involvement with China in Africa. Is maybe the Chinese are looking, say, okay, we've lost what's happened in Venezuela. We've lost what's happened in the hemisphere closest to the United States. Let's take what is available to us at a faster pace, and then we can come back and see what we can do about the United States. So I have seen more moves from China in Africa.
1: The second question, the changes that President Trump is invoking through his economic pressure and his economic moves, which is different than any president before him. He's approaching the world order totally differently. Can it last past his presidency? Or is this something that can be easily undone by a Democrat just committing just executive order after executive order, totally upending it all?
17: Well, he can easily be undone. Look at what happened with the Biden administration.
1: Right,
17: I mean, you saw
1: exactly
17: the disaster that happened when he flooded the area with money. We moved out of Iran. We made deals with Iran, sending them money. You saw exactly what happened. Iran's influence started to increase, and then we had problems with the Houthis. We had problems with Hezbollah. We had problems with the proxies. So you completely see what President Trump was doing in his first term. He's trying to replicate that in his second term in a bigger scale. The answer is yes, it could be undone by another president. It depends on what the American voters decide to do. Or another president could come in and say, hey, look at the gains that was made by President Trump. Let's keep those gains going. So it depends on the person, I think, who comes in. But clearly you're seeing Democrats move farther to the left. And it's sort of an anti-Trump agenda. So whatever he did, doesn't matter what it is, blinders on, will just undo it. And I think that you might see that should a Democrat win in 2028. If a Republican wins, say J.D. Vance or Marco Rubio or one of the other Republicans who rises up, they will see the gains that the president's making. Because what's happening now, if you take a step back, the investments the president talks about, the trillions of dollars, they will eventually become manufacturing that opens facilities here for long-term growth in our industry. Now, that process is taking a little bit longer than the president thought. The investments made last year are starting to come online maybe summer, end of summer this year. So you're going to really start to see a boom, and he has set this leg of the tripod up so the economy can really take off. He's got trade deals, he's got deregulation, and he's got lower taxes. And that has been his success formula in his first administration, and he's carrying that through the second administration.
1: I have about a minute and a half left, and you had mentioned soybeans and farmers.
17: Yeah.
1: I would like to see more farmers thrive than see their farms plowed over for data centers and townhouse and condos. So is there anything else? Because I think that that's a block that really needs attention. Is there anything that the president is doing to help farmers that we haven't really heard about?
17: Well, so yes, yes and no. The president loves farmers, as we know, in this country, and he has tried to bolster them where they had issues. They offered the $30 billion loan guarantees for the farmers. They're looking at increasing the ethanol portion of gasoline. Now, part of that ethanol is made with corn, which then directly helps farmers. So if he expands the time that the U.S. is able to use ethanol and expands the areas that are able to use ethanol, that would also help farmers. And it could possibly push up the price of some food, but I talked to the agriculture secretary who said that she would like to see maybe some farmers have a little bit more money, but it won't significantly increase the price of food. So there's a balance that goes on. But again, to keep that core heartland going and producing food for the U.S. people. We don't want to get into a position where we're reliant on China or another country for our food supply. And that is another thing the president is keen on, to make sure that we're self-sufficient. So yeah. It's very interesting to see the moves that he's making. And one of the things the U.S. has realized that the soybean farmers are reliant on China. So when China has used them as a pawn earlier this year, the president stepped in quickly to try and fix that and stop that. So I think the president is very keen on farmers, and he's very sensitive to their issues, and he wants to put America first, but also farmers first.
1: Yeah, it's just so sad to see what's happened. I'm in the People's Socialist Republic of New Jersey. That was once the Garden State. And I think there's approximately like two farm stands left in the entire state. That's it. Right. They've all been plowed over.
17: And didn't they try to eminent domain one of them?
1: Yeah. They do it all the time. Yeah. Eminent domain for low-income housing. It's everywhere, and it's really, really sad. Edward Lawrence, thank you so much for making us smarter. It's just fascinating. Thank you for your time.
17: Mary, thank you. I appreciate it.
1: Have a great rest of your week. 866-408-7669 is my number if you want to jump in. If you can't get to the phone, you can always reach out to me on X. Tag me in a post at Mary Walter Radio. No S, just Mary Walter Radio. 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

courts around the country in the news, most notably Virginia's Supreme Court. But Pennsylvania's Supreme Court also has a little something going on, so let me share it with you. A Supreme Court justice from Pennsylvania, his name is David Wecht. He just released a statement, and he announced that he's changing his party affiliation from Democrat to independent. Let me read it to you and tell you what he says here. This is just part of it. I'm not going to read it all because, you know, there's a lot of other stuff in there. But the important parts I got for you. He said, in 1998, my wife and I were married at Pittsburgh's Tree of Life Congregation, on whose board of trustees I served. 20 years later, in the very same sanctuary where our wedding occurred, the worst massacre of Jews in American history was perpetrated. That terror came from the right. Jew hatred has always festered on the fringe of that sector. In the years that have followed, that same hatred has grown on the left. Increasingly, it has moved from the fringe to the mainstream. It is the duty of all good people to fight this virus and to do so before it is too late. My jurisprudence and adjudication have always been independent, and they always will be. Now my voting registration reflects that independence as well. From 1998 to 2001, years that preceded my judicial career, I served as vice chair of the Pennsylvania Democratic Party. In the quarter century that has passed since then, the Democratic Party has changed. Nazi tattoos, jihadist chants, intimidation, and attacks at synagogues and other hateful anti-Jewish invective and actions are minimized, ignored, and even coddled. Acquiescence to Jew hatred is now disturbingly common among activists, leaders, and many elected officials in the Democratic Party. I can no longer abide this, so I won't. I am no longer registered with any political party. And he goes on to say there have been other great civilizations in the past, and almost all of them have deteriorated and declined when Jew hatred grew and metastasized. So he's out.

0: Now more than ever, Texas energy security is national security. That's why Governor Greg Abbott and Lieutenant Governor Dan Patrick have endorsed Jim Wright's re-election to Railroad Commissioner. Jim Wright understands how important Texas energy is to make sure we keep America first. 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And he's not stopping there. 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
1: And welcome back to the Brian Kilmeade Show. How are you? I am Mary Walter sitting in for Brian. You can find me on the socials at Mary Walter Radio. My live cast is tonight, 7:15 p.m. Eastern Time. It's live on YouTube and Rumble and Getter. And you just look for Mary Walter Radio on any of those platforms. And you can leave comments, ask questions. We have a great guest tonight. You're going to have to tune in to see who it is, though. Ooh, tease. It's someone who has been on before, but a long time ago. And this person, Gay, said, I can give you 20 minutes. I said, okay. And then he talked for an hour 40 and told some of the best stories ever. So it's going to be very interesting tonight. And, of course, you add to it. And then the audio is available on Apple Podcasts, Spotify, and Spreaker. Again, look for Mary Walter Radio. All right. Interesting piece in Axios that Allison sent to me. And it's this weird, all right, just follow me. And they talk about Las Vegas. Now, Las Vegas, I'm going to add this to this story. Las Vegas, we know, has kind of been floundering. People aren't going to Las Vegas anymore. And I don't know why. I've never been to Vegas. To me, it's like an adult version of Disney, but it's gotten very, very, very expensive. So I think that's one of the reasons why people aren't going to Vegas. They're like, this is ridiculous. And why else? Because Sin City, as it's been known, is around right in the palm of your hand for most stuff. And the big three once forbidden vices, weed, right, drugs, gambling, and porn. But you can walk down the street in pretty much almost any town and buy weed, or just go into Manhattan and walk around and you'll be high within 15 minutes because it stinks to high holy heaven in Manhattan. It's horrific. I don't like the smell, so I hate being in Manhattan because it is everywhere. Hate it. Gambling and porn you can do right on your phone, right? There's no shame to it anymore. I was in our little local bar on the Kentucky Derby Day. And all these guys are on their phones, you know, placing bets and doing all this other stuff. So you don't have to go to Vegas anymore, right? It's all right there. It used to be, you know, what happens in Vegas stays in Vegas. Well, there's nothing shameful to stay in Vegas anymore, right? We've kind of normalized a bunch of these things that used to be sinful, you know, and kind of dangerous and edgy, and that's why you went to Vegas, right? Oh, they're going to Vegas. Woohoo! You know, that was once one of those things. But it's become kind of Disney-fied in the sense of themes. You know, you've got the New York Hotel, and you've got the Venice one, and they're almost like theme parks for adults. So, and this piece goes on to say that the government did not turn a blind eye to most of these behaviors that we once considered vices. They encouraged it, and they're scaling what we used to call sin. They're scaling it up in real time. He quotes a Substacker named Derek Thompson and points out that in a 2023 Wall Street Journal poll, Americans said that religion and having children and community all mattered less to them than in years before. So these are the things that once were the cornerstones of our society, being patriotic. Religion played a huge game in it. Having children, building a family, and being part of a community all mattered. And now that is dwindling. But you know what matters more now? The only thing that people say matters more? Money. That's what they now say matters more, money. Now, a lot of that has to do with the economy, obviously, but I'm willing to bet that back in the Great Depression with the Dust Bowl and all that stuff that was going on, people still would have said that their family matters most, or their relationship with God, something like that mattered more than money, that they wouldn't trade their family for money. But that's changed. And is that because what used to be considered sinful no longer is, and we can make money through gambling on our phones, right? And you can pop up a weed shop, you can make money. There's no sin in selling that, right? So have we shifted our vices? Not only have we shifted our vices, or are there any vices anymore? Like, child porn, right? But you've got a movement out to normalize pedophilia. It's not, they can't help it. But there is actually a fringe group like that. And nothing's shocking anymore. I guess that's my question. Nothing is shocking anymore. So where do we go from here? Does behavior have to become more and more outlandish in order to be shocking? 866-408-7669. And it happened quickly. And not only that, but the government is monetizing it via taxes. So the government is not turning a blind eye. The governor was the governor on that pedal of, you know, testing the boundaries. The government would go, yeah, it's not cool. Sorry, not near a school zone. Instead, we're trotting drag queens into schools to read storybooks to kindergartners. You know, the teaching of sex ed to kids in third grade and putting it in a cartoon book so it's fun. So I'm just curious, I jumped to, is this why we see these like gangs of kids who just rampage through a neighborhood and just trash stores and take whatever they want, and there's no governor on behavior anymore, in my humble opinion. The government was always there to kind of put the brakes. So you're a bad parent, whatever, the government was there like, you know what, fine, we're going to take your kid, he's going to juvie. The GV doesn't exist anymore. Nobody goes to jail anymore. He goes on to say in this piece that not long ago you might have gone to jail for smoking pot, let alone selling it, but now it is legal. It is a primary tax engine for nearly half the country. 24 states plus D.C. have legalized recreational marijuana. 40 states allow medical use. Medical use I don't have a problem with. I'm out on the whole recreational use. I have plenty of friends who do it. No big deal to them. Not my thing. We do not partake because it's not legal on a federal level. So my husband, being a doctor, cannot partake of gummies or anything like that, because if he's ever drug tested, you know, it stays in your hair for 30 days. He could lose his ability to write prescriptions. So, you know, the drugs, I think the ones that you need, the like opiates and that kind of thing. He could lose his privileges to do that because it is not legal on a federal scale, and he is not Hunter Biden. Also, if you own a firearm, when you sign the federal firearms card, it says, you know, do you take any substances, addictive substances that are prohibited? And you sign there, no, I do not. Well, you're lying, because on a federal level, marijuana is not legal. And again, you're not Hunter Biden. So we stay away from it, not our thing, but I know a lot of people who do. States have collected nearly $25 billion in cannabis tax revenue since the first legal sales began in 2014. That's according to the Marijuana Policy Project. 2024 alone set a record at $4.4 billion. California alone topped $1 billion in revenue. 866-408-7669. Let's go to Sandra in the People's Socialist Republic of... I have to take a break here. All right, so we'll go. I want to talk about betting coming up, and porn, and you know, plenty of people I know sit there and they're gambling on the horse races or whatever, right on their phone. I never saw gambling as advice, but as a vice. But when you look at the numbers, maybe you'll change your mind. People betting money they don't have. All right, that's all coming up. Don't go anywhere. You're listening to The Brian Kilmeade Show.
0: Both sides, all opinions. It's Brian Kilmeade.

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0: right? Porn's everywhere. So is gambling. It's not shocking anymore, Sin City, when you have it right there on your phone. I want to give the authors credit. Jim Vanderhey and Mike Allen wrote this. They go on to talk about betting. So we just talked about weed. I'll talk about betting coming up. But first, I want to get to Patty here in Houston. Patty, welcome. You're on the Brian Kilmeade Show.
1: Yeah, hi. Hey, you know, I think it's a spiritual awakening because all these people are going to make horrible mistakes, and then they turn to God. I was around 12-steppers for 30 years, and it's called pitiful, incomprehensible demoralization. They reach a pit, you know, they reach a low point, and then they turn to God. Most people didn't have the opportunity to act out. Nowadays, anybody can act out. Like you say, they got their phones with them. They got all this stuff around them. But I still think that, I guess I'm an optimist. I have faith that it's all going to be good in the end. But a lot of people, you know, I saw a lot of people die from their addictions. And, you know, they're going to have to come back and do, I believe in reincarnation. They're going to have to come back and learn how to do it again. But it all ultimately leads to illumination, you know, something better. So no matter how bad it looks, you gotta keep the faith.
0: Yeah, that's very interesting because we are seeing a revitalization, especially with young men who are coming back to church. And where the young men go, a lot of times the young women follow. And so we are seeing that. And I think it's cyclical. We saw that in the 60s in this country. We saw this cover of Time magazine where people were coming to sunrise services on the beach in California. It was all the hippies. It was a very, you know.
1: I was out there in the 60s and the 70s.
0: Yeah, see, there you go.
1: The golden years, they were great.
0: so now, but that's changed, and a lot of those people became the man that they were all against, right? They all became in power, and now you're starting to see it again. So I wonder if it is a cyclical thing, but I just worry about where do we go for shock value now? That's the thing I worry about. Patty, thank you so much for joining me and kicking it off here on the Brian Kilmeade Show. 866-408-7669. Let's go to betting. You have a betting machine right in your pocket. You have the app. More than half of American men ages 18 to 49 have an account with an online sports book. 63% of bettors said that they would bet $100 or more in one day. 31% reported having someone express concerns about their sports betting. That's more than 23% last year, so it's on the rise. A UCLA study found that bankruptcy rates and debt collection amounts rose in states that legalized sports betting, with young men in low-income areas hit hardest. Prediction markets have raised the stakes beyond sports now. So you can now put money on, you know, chaos and destruction. You can gamify the outcome of a war. The money at stake is huge. April saw a 1,200% year-over-year increase in trading volume for Polymarket and Kalshi combined, according to the Wall Street Journal. People betting with money that they don't have. But the government isn't there to control these things anymore because they realized that they can make money off of it. They can take their fair share of your winnings. So the government threw up its hands and said, we don't care. Go for it. Because cha-ching, it's money in my pocket. Chris, listening on WABC in New York. Chris, welcome. You're on the Brian Kilmeade Show. Hello.
2: Good morning. You know, I am listening to you, and I can tell that we're in the same generation. We're both Generation X.
0: Yes.
2: And I've been to Vegas once, and when I lived in Colorado for 8 years, and I was having a conversation with somebody prior to me going to Vegas on a business trip, or I mixed pleasure with business. I was in Utah, and I made a two-hour drive through the desert to go to Vegas. This man said to me, Vegas is a very polarizing place. You either love it or you hate it. And I think, kind of expanding upon the things that you're saying, a lot of society, like, certain behaviors aren't acceptable or condoned now that we're part of a normal way of life, like when we grew up with, like, say, the bar and the nightclub and the music scene, where our society is shifting more to a voyeuristic type society with the younger generation with the internet. Like when you go out and see DJs or live bands that play danceable kind of music, men and women don't dance together.

0: anymore. This has been going on for 10 or 12 years now, where you even see, you know, boyfriends and girlfriends go out and they don't dance with one another. Or if it's in peer groups, you know, whether you're in a college town where there's good music or someplace else, it'll be like the men all hang out and dance together with one another and the women all hang out and dance together with one another. And this has been going on since like 2014, and it just keeps getting more that way. But, you know, it used to be like when we would go out, I'm sure if you went out, you have a man that you didn't know come up and start dancing with you, and you either say yes or no, or you walk away, and it wasn't a big deal. And nowadays, you know, the younger generation, there's so little social interaction on that level. Everything is just off of the internet voyeuristic aspect.
1: And then the social skills are not there, and I blame COVID for some of that. But also before COVID, I would watch my nieces on the beach with their friends, and they're all just Snapchatting each other. They're snapping, or they're chatting, whatever they said. And it's just like, you're sitting in a circle with each other on the beach. Why don't you talk to each other? But they don't know how to do that. But I'm starting to see that change too with, again, you know, these groups that go to, for instance, in New York, St. John's is a St. John's Catholic Church, big deal. And they now have a social beforehand where they all get together and talk, and they're starting to learn that they need that social connection, and they're getting it from going back to church. So to me, I think that's great, and you're absolutely right, they need to get back to being social. Chris, thank you so much for joining me here on the Brian Kilmeade Show. Yeah, it's important, you've got to be social, and they're learning that. Let's quickly go to Jessica in San Antonio. Jessica, I got about 1 minute here. Hi.
2: Hi, good morning, Mary. What's up?
1: Well, I got 1 minute, so go.
2: So I wanted to talk about earlier when you said that you drive a Jeep and we need to have more reasonable cars, and, you know, with this gas thing. I am a combat vet. I did invade Afghanistan. I did invade Iraq. And we went in and we set up the fuel phones initially. And what is really crucial is that these aircraft carriers carry a massive amount of fuel, which is also costing us a lot of money. So one of the things that I am hoping that the president will do is just say to Iran, I'll remove the blockade, you open the street. And then he could put the blockade back in if necessary. But let's get some things moving, because October's coming around. Those aircraft carriers that are sitting out there, they're going to need another round of money. And we just don't have it anymore as America. I mean, I'm paying $2,000 a month in groceries for a family of five with three children.
1: Yeah.
2: In San Antonio, Texas.
1: Yeah. Well, I get it. I get that prices go up, but prices do go up, and we'll see what happens. The president can't do it all on his own, right? He's only one man. We do need Congress to act. And maybe if we could get Congress to act and do some things, we all would be better off. We've got more coming up. We'll take more of your calls on the other side here on the Brian Kilmeade Show.
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9: Breaking news this hour from Town Hall, Amit Thomason. Our budgets took a big hit last month, inflation surging to a three-year high.
10: The Labor Department reported Tuesday that its consumer price index rose 3.8% from April 2025. On a month-to-month basis, April prices were up 0.6% from March, as gasoline prices rose 5.4%. Excluding volatile food and energy costs, so-called consumer core prices were up 0.4% last month from March, and 2.8% from April of 2025, relatively modest readings that suggest the energy price burst isn't yet spilling over much into other prices. Bernie Bennett in Washington.
9: A senior Trump administration official says that Israel has been helping the UAE defend itself against Iranian attacks.
11: The U.S. ambassador to Israel, Mike Huckabee, said Israel sent Iron Dome anti-missile batteries and personnel to the United Arab Emirates to defend the country during the Iran war. At a Tel Aviv conference, Huckabee said, "I'd like to say a word of appreciation for the UAE, the first Abraham Accord member." Just look at the benefits. Israel sending them Iron Dome batteries and personnel to help operate them. The UAE has not immediately responded to a request for comment over the acknowledgement by Huckabee, though it underlines the growing defense relationship between the countries long suspicious of Iran. I'm Charles DeMathesma.
9: Federal prosecutors have charged the operator of the ship that crashed into Baltimore's Francis Scott Key Bridge just over 2 years ago. The span collapsed. Six construction workers who were on the bridge at the time were killed. Total of 18 Americans who had been on board that hantavirus cruise ship, they remain in isolation. They're watching Wall Street, the Dow down 271 points. The Nasdaq is off 345 points. More on these stories, townhall.com.
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9: Embattled UK Prime Minister Keir Starmer has lost the first member of his government as he faces growing pressure to step down following big losses in local elections.
13: He really is on the sort of verge of being in a position that's utterly untenable, to have lost so much support within the party. And what we all need to keep an eye on in the next few hours, because he could literally have just a few hours left, is when the cabinet has its regular meeting, because that will be key. Will the cabinet turn against him, or will the divisions in the cabinet turn out to be that it's those who are worried about the kind of chaos and splits that dominate, that Keir Starmer is in big, big trouble.
9: That's the BBC's Rob Watson. Two national agencies fighting corruption in Ukraine have named Ukrainian President Zelensky's former chief of staff as an official suspect in a major graft investigation. They're investigating Andrei Yermak. Townhall.com.
14: From the KSEV Weather Center, this afternoon will bring partly sunny skies with a high of 86. Tonight will be mainly clear with a low of 66. Tomorrow is expected to be mostly sunny with a high of 91. Thursday will see partial sunshine with a high of 91. Friday will be partly sunny and breezy in the afternoon with a high of 88.

0: Saturday will be breezy with a mix of sun and clouds, possibly experiencing a thunderstorm in spots during the afternoon. The high for Saturday will be 86. With the KSCV Weather Center forecast, I'm AccuWeather meteorologist Joe Lundberg.
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7: 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I am Mary Walter, sitting in for Brian Kilmeade. 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All right, so let's head to California, shall we? Because California right now has the most exciting races for governor and for a mayor of Los Angeles, right? The mayor of L.A. race is obviously the best. But the gubernatorial race also is super interesting because you've got Hot Potatoes Porter and you've got a guy who's a Democrat who's been endorsed by this Democratic Socialist who's a billionaire. So there's just a lot going on. Katie Porter, by the way, Democrats love to run crazy women. I'm sorry. And ladies, you do kind of have the corner on crazy town. Sorry, but it's all women who are out there with the bug eyes, like really big eyes and badly cut hair, like they cut it with a weed whacker, and you know, dyed weird colors, and you're letting your freak flag fly all the time, and no one would ever call you a lady, so you don't have to worry about that. But it is women. And Katie Porter is just got the look. She's got the big eyes going on, like the woohoo, I'm crazy eyes. And, you know, she's mean. And Democrats love to run women like that. I don't know why, but they can't shake the image that they're men, that their women are more masculine than their men, that the women are more alpha than the men are. And she's one of them. She comes across as like, woohoo, large march in charge. You know, she that's how she comes across. Like, she's going to kick your butt. Whereas the men on the Democrat side tend to be soy boys, you know, Tim Kaine's. And then they try to become masculine, and it's really super uncomfortable for everybody watching. But they haven't learned from that yet. Sharon Casey hit me up on X and said they're violent and crazy. Yeah, yeah. And I don't know which came first. I don't know if they were violent and the craziness just let it come out, or if they were crazy and became violent because of that. So, California's Democratic Socialists, as I said, have made their pick for governor. They threw their weight behind the billionaire Tom Steyer. Now think about that for a hot second. All right. Why would the Democratic Socialists throw their weight behind the billionaire who they don't like? But they did. They wrote in their voter guide, even if he glibly considers himself a class traitor, his wealth was earned through the exploitation of the working class. Much of his wealth was also invested in private prisons and coal mining, accumulated by the same things he now decries. However, the most progressive of the current viable candidates for governor is Tom Steyer. Time will tell whether he's truly a class traitor. So they're banking on him because he's like the farthest to the left. He's positioning himself the farthest to the left. So they're like, okay, he's our guy. Even though he is everything we rail against, he's our guy. He's worth over $2 billion. He spent well over $100 million on his bid for governor. And he's trailing, slightly trailing, Javier Becerra, who's the front runner because of name recognition. Who are we kidding? Exactly. Remember, didn't, what did Joe Biden call him? Javier Baccaria. Remember Joe Biden didn't know his name, Javier Baccaria? I was like, oh, Joe. Yeah, that was, there was that. But they cited his support for trans women competing in sports and his disavowal of the American-Israeli Public Affairs Committee. So they do love themselves a good anti-Semite. They love that. So they were like, well, you look, and you know what? He's got money, but he'll be our guy with money, so then the money won't be so evil because he'll be our guy with the money. Now, let's go to the race. Everybody loves the mayoral race, of L.A., and Spencer Pratt. Now, we were just talking about Vegas and things that are, you know, just have just become normalized. Democrats have normalized everywhere. Have you noticed that? It's the Democrats normalizing the abnormal, right? They're the ones who are pushing for weed shops everywhere, and it's okay if women parade down the street with their breasts hanging out and the men can be butt naked as long as it's for pride. And it's okay if there are children there because it's they should learn early, you know, we've got to indoctrinate them early. It's all Democrats. So here comes Spencer Pratt, who's like, wait a minute. He's the one who's going, y'all are crazy. You know that. You people have lost your minds. Now, some of these ads that are running for him are phenomenal. And he's not even making them. Do you know he doesn't even have a campaign manager? He doesn't even have a campaign manager. It's just Spencer Pratt speaking truth to power. And they don't know what to do because they haven't had a candidate running for mayor of L.A. in a really, really long time who actually told the truth. Now, he was on a podcast, and he was asked about, you know, they were talking about the podcast, and like, excuse me, they were talking about the debate and saying how well-versed he was. He had his facts. He knew everything. And asked him, you know, how come it is you know so much about everything? Why are you so well-versed? And this was David Friedberg on the All In podcast. And here's his response to how he was so able to be so well prepared for the debate.
8: A lot of people said they weren't expecting such a great performance. Like, you were so well prepped, so well versed on a lot of the facts, on the actions you were going to take. How did you get ready for the debate? Did you do work to get after this?
9: Well, thankfully, people argue with me all day long in every single media hit that I've done for months because they don't want me to get into the machine. So every interview I do, unlike these politicians, it's opposition. It's arguing. When these, you know, Mayor Bass or Councilwoman Rahman talk to the media, they can just lie, and then the media people go, oh, thank you. Thank you, Mayor Bass. Thank you, Councilwoman. If I say anything, I gotta have who was there, what they were wearing, what they have for breakfast. I have to have my information so fact-based and be bulletproof to beat this machine that it's a debate. All I do is debate people all day long.
8: You're held to a higher standard.
9: Exactly.
8: You're challenged all day.
9: And all I live in is facts and the truth. And so I called my lawyer who's representing me in the case against the city and the state and LADWP, one of the most famous lawyers in the world. I said, Peter, how do you stay so calm when you're arguing with these liars? And he said, Spencer, I always have the truth. I was like, ooh, I was like, okay, I got that.
8: Good strategy.
9: Yeah, so yeah. That was a great just message I took into that.
7: Yeah, I always have the truth. And he's right, because he is not playing the game, because he's not part of the Democrat machine, he knows that the media is going to come after him. He has to have the facts, whereas they don't have to have the facts. They can just say whatever, and the media is going to go woohoo and just run with it and never challenge them. So, good for him. I mean, here comes this guy, and everybody was, you know, was belittling him because he's just a reality star. Well, you know who else was a reality star? Donald Trump. I mean, yes, he had a big name before The Apprentice, and Spencer Pratt was nobody before The Hills, but they're both reality stars. So it's kind of refreshing that he's not a politician. I want to go to this too. He's on the same podcast, the All In podcast. And to that point about being a politician versus not being a politician and both running and how they come at it from different sides. Here's Spencer Pratt.
9: I keep trying to tell everyone that, you know, they try to put me in a box. I didn't run to be a political party. I didn't run to be a politician. I ran because I experienced what city leadership failure at the ultimate level is. That's why I stepped up. That's what cuts through. So the media and everyone wants to jump on and be like, oh, Spencer's our guy. No, I'm the citizen. I'm the angry taxpayer. You can be a Democrat and love me. You can be a Republican and love me. The only people that don't love me are communists and socialists, and I don't want them to love me.
7: And the Democrats can't move far enough left quickly enough to get the Democrats and to get the socialists and the communists to love them. And then you got a lot of people who are like, wait a minute, this is not right. I think there's a lot of people who feel that we've normalized so much abnormal behavior that now we're the crazy ones because we're not rampaging through Walmart screaming and yelling because they didn't have a product we wanted, right? Like, we're not the ones in the parking lot getting in a fight with someone over a parking space. We're not the ones who are betting money that we don't have on our cell phones, you know, through a betting app. We're not the ones who are, you know, spending hours and hours consuming porn, half of it AI generated, not even real. And I go back to that. This is why Vegas is going under, because A, they got super expensive. But B, what do they provide that's now provocative? What do they provide that makes anyone want to go there other than a theme hotel? What's there? Disney at least has characters for your kids. But what's there when what used to be a vice, what used to be a sin, what used to be a little naughty and people go to Vegas for, is so readily available everywhere. And I tie it in with what's happening in California, because they say as California goes, so goes the country. And I wonder if that's what it is. California weed was like all over the place way back when. Now it's across the country. You know, the porn industry, California. Now it's across the country. It's on your phone. And now maybe Spencer Pratt is the harbinger of a swing back to normal that will make its way across the country. So if you want to jump in, 866-408-7669 is my number, or you can tag me to post on X at Mary Walter Radio. Your call is coming up on the Brian Kilmeade Show.
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2: In an election year, many people ask which polls I trust. So let me share some basic guidelines. Arguably, the most important thing is look for polls that use probability-based or random sampling. That gives the best chance the results reflect the broader population. Whether the sample is all adults or a list of registered voters, and whether interviewing is on the phone, online, or by mail, or a combination of those, you want a truly random sample. You should easily be able to find that information. If you can't, don't trust the results. That's how important transparency is. Transparency applies to things like the dates the survey was conducted, how many people were interviewed, the margin of error, what questions were asked, and who sponsored the research. Is it nonpartisan? All those things matter. Even then, not all polls are equal. Finally, avoid opt-in or self-select online polls. Those are just for entertainment. I'm Dana Blanton, and that's your Poll Parade.
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3: Although he was the Speaker of the House from 1971 to 1977, Democrat Carl Albert of Oklahoma served in Congress since 1947. In a 1990 interview, Albert gave his impression of President Harry Truman.
4: Harry Truman was the least educated president we had in my time, you know. But he had certain qualities that made him an unusual president. He was the most fearless government official that I've ever known. I remember one time some of us went down to talk to him about what we would like to have brought up through the years, and when he got through, he said, "Well, boys, I'll tell you, look at all this stuff," but he had a globe on his desk, globe of the world. He says, "The only thing I'm really interested in is protecting that little globe."
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1: Welcome back to the Brian Kilmeade Show, 866-408-7669. Talking about a combination of topics that just kind of like dovetail together beautifully. Las Vegas dying, and, you know, part of that is because the government's realized that they can monetize sin. What used to be sinful, porn and weed and gambling. That they can monetize those three things. They can tax the hell out of them. So the government has just very quietly said, okay, that's fine. And so now it's everywhere. You've got apps for all this stuff. The porn, half of it's AI. Nobody cares. Doesn't matter. And you can sit there and watch it all day on your phone, at work, wherever. So we've normalized that. And I personally think that comes into play in society in general, that we have normalized certain behaviors. We don't arrest people for certain things. We allowed crowds of masked people carrying Palestinian flags to march through Jewish neighborhoods in New York and then try to get into a temple to assault them at worship in their temple. And nobody gets arrested, and if they do, the charges get dropped. So this normalization of deviance, I think, is spreading. And it goes from California, so goes the nation. Spencer Pratt walks in, is like, wait, common sense going, wait, this doesn't make any sense. Why are we doing this? And suddenly people are like, whoa, what a rising young star. Is it changing? I want to get your take on this. 866-408-7669. Let's go to Florida and talk to Bob. Welcome, you're on the Brian Kilmeade Show. Bob, hi.
2: Hi. My concern with all of this is you're talking about getting a return to normal, but really in this sense, a return to normal is just a restriction of personal freedom. Now, yes, there are some things that some people do that are not okay. Your example of marching through Jewish neighborhoods with Palestinian flags, not okay. But other things, smoking weed, watching porn, things like that, those are personal choices that people should be free to make in their own lives. And putting government restrictions on that, returning, as you say, to normal, is just making it so that people have less choices and less options in their day-to-day lives. This is supposed to be America. You can do what you want, even if it's bad for you.
1: Yeah, I don't have a problem with that. I truly don't have a problem with that. However, have you walked through Manhattan? When it comes to weed, it's not my choice to get a contact high, yet if you stay on the streets long enough, you will get one, because it is so pervasive. My clothes will reek of marijuana when I get home. It's horrible. So it's no different to me than smoking back in the day, cigarettes. I don't want to have to walk through that smoke when I exit the building. I don't have to, because all the smokers are out there puffing away. I don't want to inhale it. I shouldn't have to. So now their choice is infringing on my personal choices. As gambling, listen, porn we know can be addictive, and people, the reporting a little bit of an addiction going up. People who are spending more money than they have on gambling going up. That's their choice. But you know who has to bail them out when they can't pay the mortgage and they have no place to live, or they can't afford health care, or they lose their job? Me. So I'm all for letting people do their thing as long as they have, and they alone are responsible for the consequences of it. Then I don't have a problem.
2: But we live in a community.
1: Well,
2: no man is an island. You cannot just live without supporting others. That doesn't work.
1: Well, but wait. But then if I have to support them, do I not have a say in what they do?
2: No. Well, yes.
1: Well, you can't tell me I have to support them. You can't tell me I made a horrible decision, because I get the right to make horrible decisions, but you have to pay for the consequences of my horrible decisions. That ain't how it works.
2: Well, but that is how it works.
1: No, then be responsible. You can't have rights without responsibility. You just can't. They don't work well together. It's like free health care and open borders. It doesn't work.
2: Well,
1: if you want to be an adult and you want to do adult things, then you also have adult consequences. That's how it works. So I'm all for letting your freak flag fly, as long as I don't have to smell your marijuana when I'm walking down the street. I don't have to come home smelling like marijuana. I don't have to pay for the consequences of you betting more than you have because you overextended yourself. I don't want to pay for the consequences of that. If you want to make adult choices, you have adult consequences, and that's the problem in this country. We try to separate them out. No, I'm not responsible for your bad choices. You are. But interesting conversation, Bob. Thank you so much. Very quickly, Brian in Virginia. I've got about a minute here, a minute and a half. Brian, welcome to the Brian Kilmeade Show. Hi.
3: Hi, thank you for taking my call. Doing a great job filling in for Brian. I think the nail in the coffin for Vegas is the sportsbook betting, where that was Vegas was really the only primary place that you could do it, and now that it's gotten proliferated, you can do it anywhere. Therefore, why go to Vegas when I can just do it from my phone? That was all.
1: Yeah, no, and Vegas really should, I would think, would adapt and provide something other than a theme hotel when I get there. Right? Like, other than I can get in a gondola and ride through a canal. Like, why am I going to Vegas for that? They should adapt.
3: They should. Their prices have gotten outrageous. They've taken away since COVID a lot of the things that drew people to Vegas, like the buffets, the food, and the shows have all gotten nixed since COVID, but that's a secondary, third order effect.
1: Interesting. Thank you so much. I appreciate that, Brian. Isotopes fan reached out to me on X and said, Vegas just posted one of its most successful months ever. I can assure you, Vegas is not dead. Interesting. All right. So maybe Vegas is not dead. We'll continue this, but we are going to speak to Lieutenant Colonel Scott Mann coming up. He was one of the organizers and also conducted the Task Force Pineapple. Remember that? Getting people out. So anyway, we'll talk to him about that. He is also the author of Generosity of Scars, How Your Stories of Struggle Can Change Lives, Especially Your Own. Oh, so maybe if you overextend yourself betting money you don't have, then maybe that struggle will help you make better choices down the road and change your life. Joe reached out on X and says, adult choices cause adult consequences. You absolutely nailed it. Yeah. But in his, and Bob was the caller, and I appreciate him for bringing that up. But did you notice? He's like, no, you live in a community. I said, oh, the community is not just there to pick you up while you tell the community you can do whatever you want. And then they pick up the mess of your life after you screwed it up. It's all coming up on the Brian Kilmeade Show.

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8: President Trump doesn't trust backstabbing rhino Chip Roy because Chip Roy betrayed MAGA. Roy backed Liz Cheney and pushed to impeach President Trump.
9: The President of the United States deserves universal condemnation for impeachable conduct.
8: Then Chip Roy helped illegal aliens avoid deportation. And Roy even supported perverts and predators by siding with Gavin Newsom and the trans lobby to push transgender surgeries for children. When we fought back, Roy told MAGA voters,
10: "You can kiss my ass."
8: MAGA Mays Middleton stood with President Trump against perverts and predators, stopped radical transgender surgeries for kids, banned men from girls' sports, kicked trans perverts out of women's restrooms, and MAGA Mays banned radical Muslim groups from buying property in Texas and is stopping Sharia law in Islamic enclaves. That's why President Trump called Mays a MAGA champion with a conservative record that is second to none. MAGA Mays Middleton for Texas Attorney General.
10: Political ad paid for by the Mays Middleton campaign.
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12: Welcome back to the Brian Kilmeade Show. Mary Walter sitting in for Brian. Joining us. Oh, nope, we're waiting for him. Okay, he'll be coming up soon here. Oh, he's ready? Oh, I didn't even see him there. Okay. He's here, Lieutenant Colonel Scott Mann. He's a retired Green Beret. Now, he was one of the forces behind Operation Task Force Pineapple. Remember that? Where they were getting people out of Afghanistan after that botched withdrawal. He is also the author of The Generosity of Scars, How Your Stories of Struggle Can Change Lives, Especially Your Own. Super interesting, considering what we were just talking about. Sir, thank you for joining me here on the Brian Kilmeade Show.
13: Yeah. Hey, Mary. Thanks for having me on. That was a really interesting segment, and yeah, well said.
12: So let's just jump into it. So you heard that guy Bob, right?
13: Right.
12: And he was saying, well, no, you live in a community, so they want to make adult decisions, but then that, like children, they want to be rescued from the consequences of those tough decisions. And your book, The Generosity of Scars, you talk about struggle and how you learn. Like, you may go through a really, really hard time, but when you come out the other side of it and you're all battle beaten up, you've learned some valuable lessons that can help then shape the rest of your life and make you a better person. And so maybe, is that one of the reasons why, as I was listening to him, I was like, okay, so is that one of the reasons why? Because we take that away, right? Like, we have an entire generation that grew up without consequences because mommy and daddy paved the way. Is that what we're seeing now, where they just want to riot and scream and yell and tear things down and know there will be no consequences?
13: Yeah, you know, I think that's a really interesting point. I mean, I'm coming at this both as a combat veteran, but also as a recovering alcoholic. And, you know, I made some big boy choices when I was drinking that had big boy consequences. And I think that's absolutely spot on, is that even with addiction and things like that, those choices that we make certainly come with the consequences. But here's the thing also, is that a lot of those struggles that I went through, and I learned this in coming home from a couple of tours in Afghanistan, was that a lot of times the stuff that scuffs us up, Mary, the stuff that's really hard, the stuff we don't want to tell other people, the stuff we don't want to tell ourselves, as long as we're willing to take personal responsibility for those and live into them, those are the most powerful stories we can tell our kids, our young people, our new associates at work, even veterans coming home from war. They've got so much to offer, but it's usually in the struggles and the stories that go around them that really have the best impact. And we've just drummed that out of modern society. You're right. I mean, it's like it's just absent.
12: Yeah, and so what does that do to us as a society, though? How can a society survive? I'm not good with my S's today. Can a society survive with people not having that struggle, which is part of human nature? It's always a struggle, right? You always have things thrown in your way, and that's what you do. You adapt and you grow. That's what humans do. Animals do it too. How does that survive? Can we?
13: I think I really worry about it because, you know, as a former Green Beret, one of the things I spent a lot of time on was studying human civil society and how we navigate the world. And, you know, storytelling is not a kumbaya thing. It's what we're, our brain is actually wired for story. And this is what Walt Benjamin says. I put this at the conclusion of my book, but he says the art of storytelling is coming to an end. It is as if something that seemed inalienable to us, the securest among our possessions, were taken from us, the ability to exchange experiences. One reason for this phenomenon is obvious. Experience has fallen in value, and it looks as if it is continuing to fall into bottomlessness. And I think that's what you're talking about, is like we have devalued experience and, yes, the struggle that goes with it, and making it okay for our kids as helicopter parents and everything else in the world, to where struggle isn't even part of our lexicon anymore. And that is a very, very dangerous proposition, because it's frankly the most universal thing that we have in our lives.
12: And it goes to me, it goes a little farther than just the struggle. It's also this idea of everything being on our phone, nobody talks to each other. There's no communication, right? Everybody's in their own little world. So everybody thinks that their experience, what they're going through right now, is far more important than what anybody else has done. So you don't learn from other people's experiences as well. You talk about stories. Nobody wants to hear your story because they think their story is far better than yours. And I tell people all the time, I conducted this little experiment for Lent one year. I gave up interrupting. Like, I try to be super mindful of interrupting. And it was hard because you don't realize how much you interrupt. Right. And 40 days of being mindful of not interrupting, you become wildly mindful of how much other people interrupt. And they will interrupt you in the middle of a story because they either find it not interesting or they have something far more important to tell you because we're so self-centered now.
13: Mm. Yeah.
12: And so to me, that plays into all of this. It's the me. I'm in my own little world. Everything is on my phone.
13: Yeah.
12: I don't need to hear your story, and it's all about me and my life, except when they need to be bailed out.
13: Right.
12: And then they demand that everyone help them.
13: Right. Yeah. And it's a skill set. You know, I had these amazing Green Beret sergeants, Mary, that like Bill Cernowski and Brian Ader, that taught me in some of the roughest places on earth. Where you go into these places, and a lot of times, you know what? When you're sitting across from that elder that's got his brow furrowed at you, and he's got a AK-47 to his right, and a cup of green tea to his left, and you're hoping like hell he picks up that green tea, right? And the way that you do that, and that you build trust in that very trust-depleted environment, is it's not the stories you tell. It's not like, hey, I'm from the government. How do you like me so far? Right? It is the stories you ask to hear. Thoughtful, open-ended questions that let the other party respond in story. And I think that is, we have completely lost that in this society today, the ability to ask questions and exchange stories with one another. You know, even if somebody has a different, you know, like the last exchange that you just did with that individual, I think was a good example of how we can use narrative in real time to engage. And we've lost that skill. You're right. It's become performative in these dopamine dispensers that we carry around with us. And we've really lost that communications acumen. And I think that's why I wrote the book, is to hopefully bring storytelling back into the forefront of how we navigate the world, because we need it.
12: Yeah, someone needs to tell them they're not the most important people in the world. The world does not revolve around them. And I'm at that age now. I'm getting to that age where I'm like, I'm going to be the one to tell you because I just don't care anymore. It's a very freeing feeling. Everybody told me it was going to happen, and I was like, nah. And now I'm like here, and I'm like, oh, they were so right. I don't care.
13: Right.
12: This is fantastic. I just want to very quickly touch on what became known as Pineapple Express.
13: Yep.
12: I think everybody knows the story. I think it's super interesting. But my question to you is, how many people are still there?
13: Oh, my gosh. Tens of thousands. And Brian and I have talked about this a lot. I mean, there's probably 30,000 Afghan commandos alone that were left behind. And what that has done, Mary, to an entire generation, I know we're focused on Iran right now, but let's not forget, we're coming up on the 25th anniversary of 9/11, the 5th anniversary of the botched withdrawal, and it has decimated an entire generation of U.S. special operators and veterans who were taught by, with, and through, shoulder to shoulder, and then we betrayed that value in less than 72 hours. And you've had veterans up till this day that have been paying for safe houses, for babies to be born. They've cashed in their 401ks. That's why I wrote Pineapple Express. Right now, I'm doing a one-man play that's touring the country where I play 24 characters from Pineapple Express, and I tell the story about that 11-day withdrawal. It's called 11 Days, and it's amazing the number of people that come up to me after the show, and they're like, I had no idea. That was the impact on our veteran population. I mean, I've lost friends to suicide since Abbey Gate because of Abbey Gate.
12: God, it's just so insanely sad. How do people find that play if they want to see it? Where do they go?
13: Yeah, if you go to TF, that's Tango Foxtrot, tfpineapple.org, you can see all of our tour dates there. We're going to be in New Jersey on the anniversary of Abbey Gate on August 26th, and it's really growing. A lot of people are coming out to see this. I hope we do a talk back after every show. You can come support this play because it's a story that I guarantee you have not heard anywhere else, and it needs to be told because our veterans and their families and our Afghan allies deserve it.
12: Where are you going to be in New Jersey on the 26th?
13: Carteret, New Jersey. Yep, and it's so cool because we've got all these different sponsors, Mary, including the Special Forces Association, and we're doing it in honor of the families of the 13 fallen from Abbey Gate and those that stood on the wall that day. It is going to be an emotionally powerful event. I perform it myself, and

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1: TF Tango Foxtrot, yep. Look at me. Pineapple.org. Go check it out. Now, speaking of, you know, we betrayed so many people with that Afghanistan, quote unquote, withdrawal. It was really a retreat. President Trump said that, that he, you know, he wants the people in Iran to go out on the streets, but he said they have no weapons, they have no guns. We thought the Kurds were going to give them weapons, but the Kurds disappointed us. The Kurds take. I'm very disappointed with the Kurds. In April, he had said that the U.S. had sent weapons to the Iranian people via the Kurds, and the Kurds were supposed to distribute them, but it looks like the Kurds just kept them. Is this because we screwed the Kurds over badly under the Clinton administration? So they're like, we don't trust you at all. We're keeping the weapons.
0: Well, thank you for saying that. I think personally we've screwed the Kurds over under multiple administrations, including this one. I don't think that our habit of sustaining our allies is stellar in any presidential administration. And I'm saying that as a pretty apolitical, you know, combat veteran that served under both, you know, and I'm just shooting it down the middle as best I can. I think the Kurds, we have bailed on them more times than we can count. And I think to expect them to carry the load as a surrogate force in Iran is deluded unless something changes. And I'm sorry, but the other piece of this is, too, we have a multi-generational habit, Mary, of abandoning, of wholesale abandonment of our allies that goes all the way back to the Montagnards in Vietnam. And at some point, just like you know, you were talking about big boy choices, big girl choices, big boy, big girl consequences. And when you bail on your allies for 50 straight years, you reap what you sow, and we're seeing it now.
1: Yeah, and that's part of the problem. And also, look at Pakistan. Pakistan, we're now finding out, according to CBS News, they're reporting that Pakistan allowed Iranian military aircraft to park on their airfields while serving as the diplomatic conduit between Tehran and Washington. Oh, yeah. We're going to help you out. In the meantime, behind Washington's back, they're telling Tehran, no, put them over there.
0: Yep.
1: They sent multiple aircraft to Nur Khan Air Base, including an Iranian Air Force RC-130 reconnaissance and intel gathering aircraft, a senior Pakistani official said, "Oh no, we didn't do that. We didn't do that. You would notice if they were on the tarmac there. No, there's nothing to see here." But also, they said some civilian aircraft were sent to Afghanistan. Is there anyone we can trust, or are they all trying to undermine America? Is that the goal?
0: I think that's, you just said it. But I think, look, you know, we need to step back and look at Pakistan has been duplicitous all the way back to when we were trying to get the Soviets out of Afghanistan. They were fomenting instability and supporting a young Osama bin Laden and Haqqani and a range of others. We just need to look, you know, as long as we're dealing with Pakistan, Iran, the Taliban, they are never going to be responsible partners. They're always going to conspire overtly and covertly to bring the United States down. And we've got to be very, very careful on the level of trust that we give them in any diplomatic negotiations, because they're not going to play it straight. And we should never, ever assume that they're going to be a responsible negotiating partner. You only have to look at their track record, and that doesn't matter what administration is sitting in the seat or how good a deal maker you are. Pakistan is Pakistan. They're never going to change in how they deal with the United States.
1: And it doesn't make sense to me, because they're so close to Iran. If Iran has a nuclear weapon, does Pakistan honestly think that if they bomb India that it's not going to hurt them?
0: 100%. And again, we have to understand that these nation states and these independent actors like Al-Qaeda and ISIS and the Taliban, they're going to conspire against us and set their differences aside with these other nation states to mobilize against us surreptitiously from the inside out and overtly. And we just need to know that. And we've got to be very, very careful about how much power we give them in a negotiation, certainly as a moderator between Iran and the United States. I wouldn't trust them as far as I could throw them.
1: Okay, why would they risk their own lives just to see America get screwed over?
0: Well, first of all, I mean, Pakistan's interest in, I mean, you have a very, very strong extremist Islamist point of view that is part of their ISI, their intelligence apparatus, that is constantly influencing things. And let's not forget that they have, you know, that they're, the stability of Afghanistan actually poses a threat to their landmass in the Pashtun territories right along the Pakistan-Afghanistan border, with India on the other side and a stable Afghanistan on the other side. I mean, they could stand to lose a lot of terrain. So pretty much anything that's in the U.S. interest is going to run counter to them. But the biggest thing that I look at with Pakistan is they have such an Islamist extremist influence in their ISI that is always going to permeate even what they say to our face, even with Musharraf.

0: it's going to be tough. I've been saying this all along, and again, this is, you know, this is regardless of the administration. Anytime you put troops on the ground in a scenario like Iran, Iraq, Afghanistan, you know, you almost immediately you face that occupier narrative that mm-hmm. can be mobilized against you very rapidly, particularly if you've been adamant about ending wars in that part of the country of the world, and you've tried to do everything through air power and surgical strike, which was the right move. I mean, to try to bring them to capitulation there. But they understand the game. They have a lot of depth and redundancy. They know that really to bring them to capitulation, it's going to take boots on the ground. And it with the midterms coming up, it is going to be a tough slog for this administration. And I do hope that we can get some surrogates. I do hope the Iranian people will stand up, even if it's us providing external support to them, and maybe special forces advisors or something like that. We need to see an indirect approach in that country. In my assessment, Gargile might be an exception with, you know, unilateral forces because it's strategic. But overall, if we have to do something on the ground in Iran, I really hope it's with surrogate forces and not a large unilateral presence, because that's going to be costly.
1: Yeah, well, I guess we can't count on the Kurds for that. That is for darn sure. And President Trump has to get the gas prices down by like 4th of July.
0: Yep.
1: So he's got some pressure on him here. Mm-hmm. But I have full faith that he is far smarter than I, and he can handle it and doesn't need my opinion.
0: So much speculation around this right now. One thing I would just end on is let's not forget, as we go into the summer, Mary, 25th anniversary of 9/11, 5th anniversary of the Afghanistan withdrawal. While we're focused on Iran, 1.8 million global war on terror veterans that are really feeling it this summer. Mental health is spiking for those individuals. Let's keep an eye on our veterans that fought the last war. Let's keep an eye on, check in on them, make sure they're doing okay. And let's help them tell their stories of struggle, because that's really how we bring them home. And it's how we learn lessons for Iran and other things, is let's listen to the veterans that just fought the last one.
1: Yeah, absolutely. Lieutenant Colonel Scott Mann, you can find out where the play is going to be at tftangofoxtrotpineapple.org. Check it out. And the book is called The Generosity of Scars, How Your Stories of Struggle Can Change Lives, Especially Your Own. Maybe you know someone who could benefit from this book and maybe help them out a little bit. And sounds like something interesting that you know, maybe helps them see, hey, you're not alone. A lot of people struggle. We all struggle.
0: That's
1: and
0: right.
1: This is perfect. Lieutenant Colonel Scott Mann, thank you so much for joining me. Have a wonderful week.
0: Mary, thanks so much.
1: 866-408-7669. A couple of calls to end it up here on the Brian Kilmeade Show.
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0: I love this place. I've been surfing here since I was a kid. Now, seeing my grandson out on the water, it means everything to me. Watching him and taking in the blue waves, the sea breeze, the blurry horizon.
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7: Breaking news at Town Hall. I'm Bob Agnew in Washington. Defense Secretary Pete Hegseth facing some tough questions today from Republican and Democrat lawmakers in Congress about the administration's plan for bringing the war with Iran to an end. He told a House Appropriations Subcommittee he can only say so much.
11: We have a plan to escalate if necessary. We have a plan to retrograde if necessary. We have a plan to shift assets. Certainly in this setting, we wouldn't reveal what the next step may be, considering the gravity of the mission that the president is undertaking to ensure that Iran never has a nuclear bomb.
7: Meanwhile, the administration says Israel has sent Iron Dome systems to the United Arab Emirates to help defend that country against Iran.
17: The U.S. ambassador to Israel, Mike Huckabee, said Israel sent Iron Dome anti-missile batteries and personnel to the United Arab Emirates to defend the country during the Iran war. At a Tel Aviv conference, Huckabee said, "I'd like to say a word of appreciation for the UAE, the first Abraham Accord member," adding, "Just look at the benefits. Israel sending them Iron Dome batteries and personnel to help operate them." The UAE has not...
7: That is Jonathan Ledesma reporting. Today's redistricting efforts in three states may have far-reaching implications for the upcoming midterm elections.
18: Missouri's new U.S. House map is going to court while Louisiana and South Carolina are considering redistricting. The Missouri Supreme Court is to hear arguments on two cases. One contends the new map backed by President Donald Trump should be tossed out because the districts are not compact. The other contends that the new district should have been suspended when opponents submitted petition signatures seeking a referendum. Meanwhile, legislative committees in Louisiana and South Carolina are both considering redistricting plans that could help Republicans win additional seats. I'm Haya Pinjwani.
7: Wall Street moving at a slow pace at midday. The Dow right now down by 193. The Nasdaq off 437. More from townhall.com.
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20: Inflation shot higher last month, hitting a three-year high as consumer prices rose 3.8% year over year. A big contributor to the price spike, the cost of energy. Oil prices have been on the rise as optimism about the end of the Iran war appears to fade. President Trump describes the U.S.-Iran ceasefire as on life support after rejecting Iran's response to an American proposal for ending the conflict. The war has already sent the price for a barrel of Brent crude up 50% from pre-war levels. Benchmark U.S. crude rose $3.43 to $101.50 per barrel. Brent crude, which is the international standard, climbed $3.62 to $107.83 per barrel. Online seller eBay rejecting an unsolicited $56 billion takeover offer from GameStop. For the Wall Street Business Report, I'm Rich Thomason.
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0: Matters. I'm Wes Pruitt, and with Blake Rusk today, talking about all things financial here for the next hour. We do invite you to call in. We're at 281-558-5738, 281-558-KSEV. Take a look at what's going on in the markets today. Stocks are lower. Dow Jones down 172 points. It's actually off the lows a little bit. That's down about a third of a percent. S&P 500 down about 0.8%. The NASDAQ down about 1.5% on the day as the semiconductor stocks have had a really good run the last month or so. Basically straight up and to the right every single day. They are taking a breather. That's why the NASDAQ's down. Interest rates a little bit higher across the board. Oil a little bit higher across the board. One reason for that is today is CPI day. So every month we get the inflation reports from the Bureau of Labor Statistics. And consumer prices rose about 3.8% in April versus last year. And that was more than, you know, March prices rose 3.3%. Now, it's in line with expectations. Economists had projected like 3.7 versus the 3.8%, so a little bit hotter than what they were anticipating, but not too much. But it was it's the largest monthly inflation number in the past 3 years. Prices exclude, so they look at, you know, there's the CPI number, and then there's the core CPI, which excludes food and energy, because those can be kind of volatile, as we know. That was up about 2.8%, up from 2.6 previous month. So overall, still, you know, even the core stuff had an increase in inflation. And many people are saying, hey, gosh, could we be headed towards that 4% number at some point this year? Now, we know why. Energy prices accounted for over 40% of the month-to-month increase in CPI. Within that, you know, gasoline prices are up 28%. Fuel oil jumped 54%. So, you know, earlier this year, the Federal Reserve had priced in, anywhere from 2 to 4 rate cuts.
1: Mm-hmm.
0: It's probably not happening at this point, given that we've seen higher inflation and the Fed doesn't like when inflation starts to ramp up again. Typically, you wouldn't cut interest rates while inflation is increasing.
1: Yeah, they've got that dual mandate, right, of a strong labor market.
0: And we're just coming off a good jobs report.
1: Full employment.
0: Last month, too.
1: Which is there. So once that box is checked, you kind of move to inflation. And, you know, if it's like, hey, jobs are good, inflation's high,
0: mm-hmm.
1: you know, you're holding tight or you're actually moving higher in some cases, depending on what they project inflation to do for the rest of the year. Now, I'm not calling for an increase, but giving the data, it points more to that than
0: yep.
1: cutting.
0: And that's what you saw with the last Fed meeting. There were some dissents, not in the decision, but saying, hey, our messaging should be, we're probably more likely to raise in the future than to cut here in the near term.
1: Yeah, so definitely something to keep an eye on. Call in at 281-558-5738. Wes, with Spirit Airlines folding in the last couple of weeks, there has been a particular subset of the industry that's kind of been sitting on pins and needles. Are they going to make it? Are we going to have to jump into action? We need an action plan. What are we going to do? And it's the aircraft leasing firms that own dozens of Spirit's planes. They were getting pretty anxious as Spirit was barreling down towards liquidation. So if you don't know, in the airline industry, airlines will actually lease aircraft. Not all of them, but some of them. Because if they're like testing out a new route or they need to expand more quickly in an area, they need the planes then. They can't wait the 2 years for Boeing or Airbus to actually deliver their planes.
0: Yeah.
1: So they call a leaser and say, hey, you know, put on that yellow and configure the seats our way, meet our specs, and fly us out the
0: plane. It's about a 50-50 split.
1: Yeah.
0: And even among, like, airlines, sometimes they'll own, like, 50% to 75%, you know, plus or minus.
1: Makes it very
0: they can just manage their fleet expenses a little bit more.
1: For
0: yeah.
1: them. Know what to expect. So these lease, you know, airline leasers were like, hey, like, we got to get our planes back if they're not going to be using them, right? We don't want them to get swept up in any of this. We're basically going to go repossess our planes because they're not going to be paying anymore.
0: Mm-hmm.
1: So there's a company that actually specializes in repossessing aircraft. And their founder and CEO talked about kind of this experience. He's like, basically, we had to assemble a roster of pilots. He's like, most of whom actually had worked for Spirit before they went bankrupt. And we just made a giant WhatsApp group. You know, we started with a couple dozen. It swelled to over 40. And it was like, hey, who can get where? If you can get there, we'll pay you.
0: Mm-hmm.
1: And, you know, really, the second Spirit's death was official, these pilots were ready to go. They were fanning out to airports all over the country, Houston, Charlotte, Southern Florida, Columbus, Ohio, everywhere to go pick up these stranded jets and get them to kind of the aircraft graveyard in Arizona, which they store planes in Arizona because the humidity is really low.
0: Yep.
1: And it keeps the maintenance cost low because planes are meant to be flying. Mm-hmm. So if they're not flying, that maintenance cost can tick up and up and up. But this task sounds simple, but it's actually incredibly complex. They had to spend hours on Zoom with regulators and airport officials, not to mention armies of lawyers, because they had to get access to their planes, right? Airport yeah. officials don't just let anyone fly off with a jumbo jet, right? They want to see some paperwork. So every possession can take hours and hours. It's not like cars where you just, like, hop a fence and you know, start the car, right? You actually have
0: a bit more paperwork involved.
1: Go through legitimate channels. A licensed mechanic has to inspect the plane. You have to get a crew to push the plane back, and they're worried about getting paid because they're like, hey, Spirit's bankrupt. So this repo company actually had to front the cash, and then they'll get reimbursed by the leasing company later on.
0: Hmm.
1: But yeah, airplane leases are just interesting to me to begin with. But then you like add in this other little caveat of this guy who he's like, my job is best when times are really good for airlines and really bad for airlines, because we basically get paid by the leasing companies
0: yeah.
1: to get the planes where they need to go. Right? Spirit doesn't send a pilot to the leasing company to pick the plane up, right? They've got to deliver it. So they basically ferry jets all over the world for different leasers. He's like, you know, sometimes we get a call and we just have to get a pilot to a place and deliver a plane as quickly as possible.
0: Mm-hmm.
1: So he's like, I have a pretty thick deck of pilots all over the country and we just, you know, roll through and get them all delivered. So, yeah, I mean, it's amazing, like, the industries that go into supporting, the industries people use all the time and uh-huh. we know a lot about. It's like there's a lot going in underneath the surfaces to make the experience as smooth for the end consumer as it is.
0: Airline repo pilot. I think the there's probably some unpredictability about that, but, like, I'd be curious to look at the pay of that versus the pay of airline of, like, a, you know, United pilot. And
1: yeah.
0: see, you know, what's the difference in the schedule? What's the difference in how many hours flown a month?
1: And, well, and I bet most of those pilots, because you have to be, like, certified on those aircraft, they probably either worked for one of those airlines
0: or are,
1: like, doing it on the side.
0: Yeah.
1: Right?
0: Yeah.
1: Like, it's not like you can just be like, oh, yeah, I want to go be a repo pilot. You've got to be certified on that aircraft.
0: So, you know, one of the reasons why Spirit didn't make it is because of the higher fuel prices that just burn through cash even quicker. And it's not breaking news that the war in Iran has squeezed the supply globally of jet fuel. You know, it's disrupted oil exports from the Gulf. Persian Gulf. It's forced refineries elsewhere to cut production of jet fuel and its base ingredient, which is kerosene, which has compounded the problem. Compounding the problem is in the Middle East, more than 10% of the world's jet fuel and kerosene is produced there. And they've struggled to deliver cargoes to buyers outside of the region. So jet fuel prices have risen more than those of crude oil since the conflict started and topped over $200 a barrel in Europe. So faced with higher fuel costs and lower supply, many airlines over there have axed thousands of flights. Mm. They've grounded some older, less efficient aircraft, and they've started raising airfares. And the worry is that further cancellations may be right around the corner just in time for peak summer travel. So Asia has been hit particularly hard since it normally receives the majority of the crude oil shipped through the Strait of Hormuz, and Asian refineries' output of jet fuel and kerosene declined more than 500,000 barrels a day, basically down like 20% since February. Mm. And Europe is under pressure as well because refineries there have been closing for years. They've been unable to compete with the bigger and more efficient Asian plants. So about 40% of the jet fuel used by the EU is imported, and half that, so about 20% overall of the jet fuel from the EU comes through the Strait of Hormuz. Can't get there. Or has to be routed a different... Well, no, it can't get there.
1: Can't get there. It's trapped. So they're piping it across Saudi Arabia.
0: Then that's not the end product. I don't think the end product goes that way. I mean, I guess they could truck it.
1: Yeah, I suppose you could.
0: So if Europe is unable to replace more than half of its lost Middle East supply, so about 10% of its supply, then their inventories could reach critical levels in June, according to the International Energy Agency, at which point physical shortages may emerge at select airports, which would result in flight cancellations and demand disruption if you don't know if you're going to show up and you don't know if your flight's going to be canceled or not, or you're traveling to Europe and mm-hmm. you don't know if you're going to get stuck over there. That could be an issue. Here in the U.S., not as big of a deal. We have plenty of jet fuel, and we actually export all of our jet fuel, or some of our jet fuel that we make. We're a net exporter of jet fuel. Some places, like around the country, like the West Coast, does import about 15 to 20% of theirs, largely from South Korea, because of just the way global trade works.
1: Well, yeah, because you don't want to go through the Panama Canal.
0: The Jones Act, probably, as well.
1: Not a lot of refineries, you know. They're under.
0: Yeah, and we've talked about this before. The Jones Act. If you're shipping something between two U.S. ports, it has to be a U.S.-based vessel.
1: Right.
0: So you can't use a Korean ship to move refined jet fuel from East Coast USA to California.
1: Right.
0: So that's why it's cheaper to get it from South Korea. But jet fuel is the second largest expense for airlines after labor, and it can account for as much as 30% of operating costs. Now, many carriers hedge their fuel prices. So they lock in a price now for the jet fuel to be delivered at a later date, and this protects them for price increases down the line. Although, if jet fuel becomes cheaper, they have a locked-in price. And European airlines have hedged a significant portion of their fuel requirements for the coming months. Most U.S. carriers really have stopped hedging after the financial crisis, so that's led them more exposed. And, you know, the budget airlines, they're really squeezed because their whole business model is keeping costs low. Well, if 30% of your cost of goods sold basically increases 50%, that eats into any margin that you had. So airlines have been leaning on customers to absorb the extra billions of dollars in jet fuel costs. They've added fuel surcharges. The fare bumps have been very prominent in Asia. You know, here, the average price of a domestic round-trip ticket in the U.S. is up 24% from a year ago. You know, flights are getting more expensive. That's probably not changing anytime soon. If there are more cancellations, especially like in Europe, due to not fuel surcharges, but like actual lack of supply at an airport, you can be entitled to compensation if that does happen to you this summer. You can look at that. Hopefully that doesn't happen. We'd like you to call in 281-558-KSEV. We'll be right back after the break.

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0: I'm Blake Russ, here with Wes Pruitt. We'll take calls all show long at 281-558-5738. You can give us a call now. Wes, Americans have spent a long time saving for retirement. And more frequently, we're finding that some of the biggest hang-ups or things that can trip people up or things people worry about include tax bills at the finish line.
1: Yeah.
0: And now, we're not CPAs, we don't give tax advice, but what we do want to do is talk about like this shift from earning a paycheck. Most people gotten a W-2 paycheck most of their lives, and now you're shifting to living off your savings. And it does create this problem that in some cases, I mean, it's a lot of math, but it's a little bit of art and know-how, too, of figuring out how to turn your assets into an income without handing more to the IRS than necessary.
1: Mm-hmm.
0: And sometimes that means paying a little bit more taxes than you have to in some of the early years so that you don't get walloped later on. I had someone come into my office, this was a few years ago, and he said, I've always had the goal, the dream, that I would have a year where I paid no income taxes. I want to pay no income taxes. And I looked at him and I said, you want to pay zero income taxes? You want to make no reportable money? And he's like, yeah. You don't want a single dividend? He's like, no. You don't want a single taxable interest payment? No. You don't want anything? And he's like, no, I don't. And I said, you are leaving.
1: Which is probably very hard to do. I mean, unless you just have all your money in a checking account at the bank paying 0.00.

0: 1%.
1: And then, like, all IRAs.
0: Yeah, yeah.
1: Right? Like, it's quite difficult to pay no income taxes if you've done a good job of savings and you have money and income coming in.
0: Right.
1: Right? But the goal should not be to pay no income tax. It should be to pay as little as you can over the course of your lifetime. And the sooner you start planning to be tax efficient, the more options you have. If you retire at 70 and you haven't done any planning, you know what? You're filing for Social Security because it's not growing anymore, and you've got RMDs starting in 3 years. Your window should
0: be short. A lot of
1: that's
0: locked in. Yep.
1: A lot of it's built in. You can't do a lot. But if you start planning in your 40s, your 50s, your 60s, there are a lot more options on how you can set things up to be more tax efficient. So there was a March survey conducted by the Allianz Center for the Future of Retirement. And they found that 70% of individuals worry about taxes on their retirement income, with Gen X being the most concerned about how future tax increases will affect them. The oldest members of the Gen X generation are quickly approaching the age where they can start to receive Social Security benefits.
0: Mm-hmm.
1: And at its core, retirement planning and tax planning is about exerting control over when you pay your taxes. Right? Executing them in the appropriate things. You start worrying about things like IRMA limits on Medicare. You start worrying about how much of your Social Security is taxable. You know, if I have to sell something that's appreciated, what does it look like, right? People have all of these concerns. But when A.K. Moody and BNY Wealth conducted a study, they found several of the most impactful things that people overlook as they're getting ready to prepare to be the most efficient they can with their tax dollars in retirement.
0: Yeah.
1: So the biggest misconception is people assume Social Security benefits aren't taxed. They are. They are taxed. I know you got them as a result of a tax, but they are taxed.
0: They are. Yep.
1: In reality, for most people, up to 85% of your Social Security benefits will be taxed at an ordinary income rates. Another misconception or mistake people make is having just one account type. People will save all of their money in just a traditional 401k, so every dollar that comes out is taxable.
0: Mm-hmm.
1: Now, the same could be true if, like, I had a client that said, I don't like saving my 401k. I wanted the flexibility and the access. Well, they didn't get any tax-deferred growth.
0: Yep.
1: And it wasn't in a Roth, so they didn't get any tax-free growth either, right? Retirement accounts are recommended for a reason.
0: Yep.
1: They do have tax benefits. But if you only have one type, you're kind of locked into the structure of how that works, right? If all your money is in a Roth 401k, all your money is tax-free. Well, that's great. But again, like, you don't have any ability to say, okay, I want to take some from here. I got some tax deferral. I got some there. In your highest earning tax years, a lot of times it can make sense to contribute to a traditional if you've been.
0: Yeah. If you have all the money in a Roth 401k and you retire, that's great. But you could have missed out along the way.
1: Right.
0: Have paying less in taxes.
1: Right. We're talking about little tweaks here and there, things to look at, right? So, you know, the ideal mix is based on your individual circumstances. And most people who are in their 50s and 60s are overweighted to traditional IRAs and 401ks.
0: Yep.
1: And it might not make sense to be doing big Roth conversions right now. It might make more sense to be looking at doing small ones, utilizing your tax bracket, and maybe being more aggressive on that after you retire, but before RMDs. It might not make sense at all, just depending on where you fall on the income scale.
0: Yeah.
1: Right? So every situation is different, but it's good to consider and know that it's out there. People also ignore tax loss harvesting, right? It's not about what you make, it's about what you keep. So like if you have a taxable investment account, at times it can make sense to sell some of your losers and take the loss to offset other gains. At times it doesn't, because you want to hold that, and if you sell it, you have to wait 30 days to rebuy that particular security. So you've got to really, you know, understand your investment strategy and figure that out. Another thing is people just go, I'll let my heirs figure it out. You know, I'm not worried about it. I'll let them do it. It's all been traditional. It'll be fine. They'll handle it. Well, that's fine. Your kids are better off for any inheritance they receive,
0: right,
1: net of taxes, right? So don't make your decision just based off your kids. But under the current rules, if your heir is not your spouse, then they have to take that money out of a traditional IRA over the course of 10 years and pay taxes on it. Well, that can push them into a meaningfully higher tax bracket.
0: Yep.
1: Right? If someone inherits $1 million IRA and has to take out an extra $100,000 a year, then they're going to have to pay taxes probably at a higher rate. A lot of these people are still working and at the highest possible tax rate. And if you could have done a little bit better tax planning, maybe more of your dollars would have gotten to enhance your own family's life. Mm-hmm. So there's a taxes is such a personal thing, and everyone feels differently about it. Personally, I don't like taxes, but it means you made something, right? It means that you need to be using your tax dollars to accomplish your goals, whether that's making, accumulating, saving, whether it's converting to be more tax efficient in the future, right? Make those tax dollars meaningful and strategic. Don't just kind of drift by and say, this is what it is.
0: Yeah.
1: Have a strategy, have a plan for how you approach it.
0: We invite you to join us, 281-558-5738, 281-558-KSEV. So a recent study looked at 68 million credit card transactions at 47 different restaurant chains across the U.S.
1: Mm-hmm.
0: And they found that, on average, patrons tip their servers about 1% less on Saturdays and Sundays than they do the other 5 days of the week.
1: Huh.
0: Now,
1: that's strange.
0: You may not, and like, okay, 1% less. It's statistically significant. The average tip for weekdays, this is crazy to me. No, I guess I'm saying something about myself. The average tip for weekdays was 21.3%. That's crazy to me that the average
1: tip
0: over 20%.
1: Yeah, that surprises me.
0: But on weekends, that fell to 20.25%. And so you think, 1% difference, like, that doesn't mean anything. Well, if you think about how a server may handle $1,000 to $2,000 worth of meals during a shift, that's, you know, $8 to $20 per shift. How many days do they work in a year? That can compound the hundreds or even thousands of dollars of income delta, right? Between working during the day and or working during the weekdays and working on the weekends. So the question is, why are people stingier on Saturday and Sunday than they are on the weekdays when it comes to tipping? So they had a couple, the researchers had a couple different theories, and then I have one of my own too. So for one thing, they said, okay, weekends are associated with busier and rushed restaurant environments. You have larger volumes of customers, mm-hmm. which means service is going to be more impersonal, right?
1: Right.
0: And so maybe on average that leads to 1% less, or a part of that. But they also said, okay, maybe people are spending more money elsewhere on weekends. So they cut down on tipping to make up for it. So the theory was, okay, Saturdays, maybe people are going to movies. So let's look at weekends that have higher box office numbers versus lower box office numbers and see how it relates. And then on Sundays, people go to church. And if you go to church and you make a donation to your church, maybe you're less likely to tip when you go to lunch after or if you go to dinner that night. So they looked at all the data. They divided out, like for Sundays, they divided out people who were religious, or they looked at counties that were more religious, that were more likely to attend church on Sundays, and they looked at specifically Sundays at lunch. And what they found was that in most religious areas, tips on Sunday were about 0.6% lower than on Mondays. And in less religious counties, there was no discernible difference. So there was not a big difference between Sunday lunch and Monday lunch for the non-religious counties.
1: People are feeling less generous after church.
0: Yeah, church donations seemed to take the precedence over tipping. And they came out of the same, mental account. So then they looked at, okay, people are spending money on other things, like movies, for instance. Well, what they found is on weekends where box office revenue increased, tipping rates tended to decrease. And it was enough of a percentage decline where it's like millions of dollars in less tips across the country on a particular weekend whenever there's a higher box office. So bottom line was like, hey, tips are lower on the weekend because that's when people are spending their money. And so they only have so much mental allocation of money to spend, they're less likely to spend it on tips. I think another reason why the weekdays are higher is because there's enough business expenses that happen. And when you're business expense for a meal, you're not spending your own money, right?
1: Right. You're going to tip what you think you're supposed to tip.
0: Yes.
1: Or maybe even a little bit
0: more. Or maybe even
1: more.
0: Higher if you got great service. Because, I'm not paying the extra $2. Not coming. The extra $2 or $3 didn't come in on my pocket.
1: Right.
0: I'll leave them a great tip.
1: That to me does make a lot of sense. That's really interesting to think about as well.
0: But it also is it's to me the, okay, if you're a server and you do $1,500 of food sales a day, that's $15 a day of income that you're getting less on the weekends than during the week on average. Which you work 250 days a year, that's almost $4,000.
1: Yeah, but not that many days are weekends.
0: Yes, where it's down. Yeah.
1: But yeah, if you scale that out across their entire, if that happened on the weekdays as well.
0: Yeah.
1: Yeah, but you know, you always hear about servers wanting the prime spots Friday and Saturday nights because that's when they're busiest. So you make it up on volume,
0: right? Yeah, and they probably don't notice a difference.
1: Right. But their average tip is in fact down.
0: We'd like you to call in. We're at 281-558-5738, 281-558-KSEV. We'll be back after the break here on Money Matters.

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4: Harris County Treasurer Dr. Carla Wyatt has been arrested again for drunk driving. 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When asked for comment, she said,
5: "Oh, all I remember about the last 2 months is giving a guest lecture at Villanova. 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

0: I'm Blake Rust here with Wes Pruitt. Final segment of the show here today, called 281-558-5738. Wes, if you ask just about anyone who's actively in the dating pool what's wrong with modern dating, you're likely to get some of the same approaches. The dating apps are rough. They're built on a pay-to-win model. The more you put in, the more your profile gets pushed. And fewer people are finding quality partners on them, according to several studies. And studies are suggesting that this era of swipe matching has created a generation of burned-out singles that are distrustful of dating apps in general. But apps aren't the only problem. They're at least not the main one anymore. According to recent research, the cost of dating this year has priced out the average single person. An overwhelming majority of singles, 86%, say that money concerns have led them to delay dating or to just not re-enter the dating pool after a breakup. This is according to a survey published back in April by the financial services firm J.G. Wentworth. So a financial progress index report from this year found that date inflation is on the rise. The average all-in cost of a date increased by over 12% over the last year to $189.
1: The average cost of a date?
0: The average cost of a date.
1: Those are some nice dates.
0: Those are some nice dates. Well, and it's like the total, like, it is total cost, but yeah. Like, people are spending
1: some serious
0: yeah. money. Well, and like, I'm so skewed because, like, you know, I've been married for a very long time, and like, we still go on dates, but I'm like, this is my wife, like, we can go.
1: These are mostly single people without kids, too. They're not having to pay for child care.
0: No. They're just going on a date. And, like, you think of it, and you're like, man, people are really spending almost $200 just on dinner. It's like, no, it's not just dinner. It's transportation. It's, you know, maybe the outfit, maybe the other things that are going into it. But even still, that's very expensive for the average date. And low-income earners are being hit the hardest. In fact, a third of people making under $50,000 a year have said that they've stopped dating completely, while just 15% of people earning over $100,000 have taken a break from the dating process. So it signals a shift. The people who have high incomes and feel like they've got financial flexibility and freedom are continuing to date, at least at a much higher rate than those earning less. So the, you know, different financial analysts and different experts weighed in on this, and they said it really signals a shift. It's become something that people have to budget for. They have to justify the expense and are more frequently entirely opting out of until they, like, save up or get on better financial footing.
1: Yeah.
0: So people are hoping that this is just making dating more intentional. You know, you're not just casually dating anymore. It's gotten too expensive. And it seems to be that a higher percentage of men across multiple generations, from Gen Z to Gen X, seem to be the primary ones opting out of dating because in our society, they're still the ones fronting a lot of the cost. And therefore, they're more likely to opt out, whereas women are, I never know these social media trends, how true they are or not, but there are more of them going, hey, like, food budget tight this month, like, get on the apps and, like, go to a couple of dinners, like, you could be fine.
1: Yeah.
0: And, like, that's one of the reasons why these dating apps have gotten a bad rap is because you don't know these people. There's no connection. There's no, like, collateral being spent, right? Like, if your friend sets you up on a date, and you're a jerk, or you like totally ghost the person afterwards, and you know, and don't respond to any of their messages, your friend's going to be kind of a little upset with you, right? There used to be a little bit more civility in the process when, like, you had a shared person who was like, hey, I think y'all would enjoy time together. You give the person a little bit more grace or benefit of the doubt. But if you just match online in the first 10 minutes, you're like, yeah, I'm not feeling this, then...
1: No skin in the game.
0: No skin in the game. Yep. No cost to walk away.
1: Okay, I saw this story. California announced that they are going to start providing... Well, the headline is, California to provide free diapers to newborns. Well, then when you look at it, it's probably not as impressive, but definitely helpful. So they plan to give 400 diapers to each California baby who leaves a hospital. So that adds up to about 40. This year they're going to distribute about 40 million diapers, which is only about 25% of their eventual goal.
0: That's a lot of diapers.
1: And they're giving priority to people who are on the state's Medicaid program. So, you know, when you think about a newborn goes through 8 to 10 diapers a day, that gets you like a month and a half. Gets you to 6 weeks.
0: It's something.
1: Yeah.
0: But
1: diapers are expensive. That can be expensive. So, like, that saves people a pack of like 84 diapers can be around $25. Obviously, you know, depends on the type that you're buying. So it's effectively giving people $120 to go spend, or of diapers.
0: Of diapers. And they're literally going to, like, hand, like, just
1: have get them from, I guess you
0: massive
1: get them from the
0: storerooms
1: yeah.
0: at the hospital that have all these diapers.
1: Yeah, I don't know the logistics of how it's going to work. But California recorded just under 400,000 births last year, which is down 20% from 10 years ago.
0: Oof. That's not great.
1: Many families have just left the state due to the high costs. So they're going to try out giving people 6 weeks worth of diapers, see if that helps. I don't know if that's moving the needle too much about the total cost of living in California. Hey, here's a $120 subsidy for having a kid.
0: And they're not the first municipality to like try and incentivize like births. I mean, it's become actually fairly common overseas, in like Asian countries that have.
1: And seen it's never enough. It's never enough. It's like, hey, here's, you know, half of a percent of your annual income extra,
0: right?
1: To have a
0: kid. It doesn't. You can't give someone enough for it to like really move the needle.
1: Yeah.
0: Now I remember back when we had personal exemptions. And it was like, what, $4,500 a person, your family, or something like that. Like that's a meaningful amount of money. But also, I remember it being more like people like saying that the last week of the year at hospitals was always crazy because everyone's coming in to get induced so they can get. Because it was after.

0: Times Square Alliance, which is the Manhattan Business Group. They have almost 3,000 members, and their business group used to field, you know, multiple calls a day from retailers complaining about the problems with theft on the island. And he said, you know, it soared after the pandemic. Like, we really peaked out in 2024, but it's been coming down as shoplifting has kind of started to get more under control. The New York Police Department is making progress on, you know, tackling this problem that has hit, you know, businesses around the city and really the nation. This was a national problem in the wake of the pandemic. Retail theft is down about 20% in the city for the first quarter compared with the same time last year. And the year before, they were down 14%. So they've really started to turn things around and are trying to kind of hold up their experience to help other large cities combat their problem as well. Because I don't know if you've been to a problem that's really struggling with shoplifting and walked into a CVS or a Walgreens or whatever store, or even a grocery chain. Everything's behind plexiglass. I don't care if it's New York, San Francisco, wherever. It's like, I would like to buy this toothpaste, sir. And they literally, like, you have to get an employee, you have to walk around and unlock it, and you grab your toothpaste.
1: Yeah.
0: I'm like, that has to be destroying sales. Because I would much...
1: I'd just buy it online.
0: Yeah, rather buy it online. I don't want to wait. I don't want to ask somebody to unlock my toothpaste. Right? It's just ridiculous. But to help bring down the thefts and therefore allow companies to bring down these barriers that they put up to stop the thefts, the NYPD collected massive amounts of data. They went on this whole campaign and asked that retailers report every single theft. They're like, I don't care if it's $3. I want to know about it. I want to know about every single theft. And they used that data to build models that basically said, these are the types of stores getting targeted. These are the products getting targeted. This is how the criminals are getting away. And they adjusted their deployment to help combat it. They saw that subway stations were a major, like, getaway. And so they, you know, started deploying officers into the subway stations in their most targeted retail areas. And this data-driven approach has really helped increase the amount of arrests. About 50% of all complaints have a corresponding arrest now, they say.
1: Hmm.
0: Which is surprising in a shoplifting thing. They said the most popular targets for shoplifting are candy and health and beauty items. They're small, they're easy to conceal, and they're easy to resale afterwards. Nationally, shoplifting has been coming down. Large cities like Dallas, Boston, San Francisco all still have much higher shoplifting rates than they did back in 2019. But they are hoping to continue to make progress. In rural areas, they saw an uptick, but it is back down. Oh, this was random. The top stolen product at supermarkets across the country is baby formula because it's expensive and can easily be resold. So I thought that was another interesting anecdote. And probably also why most baby formula now is behind.
1: Yes.
0: Some type of mechanism or locked up.
1: Yep.
0: Because it is very expensive. As the father of three kids. It's amazing that people just walking out of stores has become such a thing, and it's become such an organized thing, right? It's not just like Joe decides he wants to go rob a store.
1: It's organized crime.
0: It's organized crime.
1: Yeah. And, yeah, hence the resale aspect of it.
0: Right.
1: Okay, Blake, did you see that last week? So there's an ad website, tool, software that many schools and colleges use called Canvas. It got hacked. And it was a ransomware deal where, you know, nobody could access anything. And unless
0: they lock
1: they
0: you
1: pay,
0: out, say, you pay us
1: you pay us

0: certain
1: Bitcoin,
0: amount of money.
1: And we'll give you access.
0: And if you think about what time of year it is, it's right in the middle of finals week at many colleges. And they were having to deal with this cybersecurity incident. So students at thousands, literally, it's like it's everywhere. Thousands of college and high schools temporarily lost access to all their coursework, their notes. If you give, like, tests proctored online, couldn't do that. And then, you know, data was stolen as well. That's not the issue. The issue was more that, like, literally kids couldn't study for finals because all their materials, course materials, were hosted on this website. So some schools had, like, postponed finals for a couple days till they were able to, like, get a backup online and people could access their materials again. But, gosh, I mean, you think about how many different things are used, like, when there's one vendor for all that type of stuff.
1: Right.
0: And it's crucial that you need access to it. There's not, like, a local copy of everything. I mean, that sounds like a nightmare for all these schools.
1: Yeah. No, I mean, it is an absolute nightmare. And the fact that everything's housed on it. Right?
0: Yeah.
1: We don't.
0: And that's crazy. You know, even 10 years ago, I mean, we were not in college 10 years ago, but I had siblings who were. And they did not, like, there was not everything on a portal. Like, you still got paper copies of stuff. You still had, like, most things were done via, like, there was a school portal that you would did things, but things were still done in, like, paper. Like, you'd never do a test online.
1: Basically, grades were posted.
0: Right. That was it.
1: That was it. No,
0: this
1: I like,
0: is all like a post. I think
1: like
0: a post-COVID
1: printed
0: deal.
1: Out this like the PowerPoint slides.
0: Yep.
1: And took notes on the paper.
0: Oh yeah, so they won't even have like the physical textbooks anymore. It'll all just be copies, which I'm not going to necessarily make an argument against. I mean, how I don't know how many classes I took that I opened the textbook. Like,
1: well, and that's
0: once
1: a
0: or twice,
1: that's a
0: right?
1: teacher's
0: you know?
1: Problem, right? They're not utilizing the textbook they made you get. But the thing they're finding in education in general is that people actually learn better when they read physical pages rather than when it's a digital a digital screen that they're reading off. The retention is better. And so
0: it's better when you manually write something than if you're typing.
1: Than when you type something. Yep. Your retention is just better the way you're interacting with the information. And so there is a concern that it's going to decrease just like, you know, not necessarily overall intelligence, but overall like facts and information and processes are not going to be as well mastered as when, you know, things were more physical in nature.
0: Yeah. But thank you, everybody, for listening. This has been KSEV's Money Matters. I'm Wes Pruitt. And with Blake Rusk, we'll see you later.

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2: Breaking news at Town Hall. I'm Bob Agnew in Washington. Defense Secretary Pete Hegseth getting a grilling today on Capitol Hill as lawmakers demand information about a likely end to the war with Iran. Democrat Rosa DeLauro.
3: This administration has not presented Congress with any kind of clear or coherent strategy.
2: During House Appropriations Subcommittee hearings, even Republican Chairman Ken Calvert raised concerns.
4: Questions persist about whether we are building the depth and reliance required for a high-end conflict. We have made progress in some areas. I want to acknowledge the Department's efforts to address these questions. However, progress is not the same as capability.
2: President Trump will have the Iran war on his mind as he leaves for Beijing for high-stakes talks with President Xi Jinping. The U.S. has been trying to persuade China to use its influence over Iran to reopen the Strait of Hormuz. China is a major buyer of Iranian oil and insists it wants the war to end, even as the U.S. accuses Chinese firms of aiding Iran's military. The White House has set low expectations for the president's visit to change China's position. Prosecutors have filed criminal charges now against the operator of the ship that crashed into Baltimore's Francis Scott Key Bridge back in 2024.
5: Including conspiracy, violations of the Ports and Waterways Safety Act, misconduct or neglect of ship officers resulting in death, and obstruction.
2: The U.S. Attorney for the District of Maryland, Kelly O'Hayes, a tragedy that led to the deaths of six construction workers. U.S. consumer prices climbed a sharply higher rate again as the 10-week war with Iran pushed energy prices higher. The Labor Department reported today its consumer price index rose 3.8% compared to April of 2025. It's a broadly losing session so far on Wall Street. Right now, the Dow is down by 77 points, the NASDAQ up by 516. More from townhall.com.
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7: 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Amazon says it's now available in five other countries and is expanding in the U.S. The many warehouses devoted to Amazon Now stock about 3,500 products. 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
2: The model of cargo plane that crashed in Kentucky last fall after an engine fell off a UPS jet during takeoff has resumed operations back in the air over the weekend. The Federal Aviation Administration says it had approved Boeing's proposed fix for the workhorse MD-11s. Breaking news and analysis at townhall.com.
8: From the KSEV Weather Center, this afternoon will bring partly sunny skies with a high of 86. Tonight will be mainly clear with a low of 66. Tomorrow is expected to be mostly sunny with a high of 91. Thursday will see partial sunshine with a high of 91. Friday will be partly sunny and breezy in the afternoon with a high of 88. Saturday will be breezy with a mix of sun and clouds, possibly experiencing a thunderstorm in spots during the afternoon. The high for Saturday will be 86. With the KSCV Weather Center forecast, I'm AccuWeather meteorologist Joe Lundberg.
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14: Rising from the heart of the swamp, a beacon of truth is casting its light. 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
1: Okay, 844-484-3872, 844-4-THE-USA. That's the way to join us today, coast to coast, sea to shining sea. The President of the United States is off to China. He's heading to China today. Big departure coming up for the President. A lot of important conversations to be had with Xi Jinping over in the Chinese Communist Party, with China. That's going to be happening this week. So Godspeed to the president as he does that. Our prayers are with him as he handles those big conversations. In this hour, we'll be joined by Gordon Chang at the bottom of the hour to talk in detail about what he expects out of this.
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1: Out of this conversation that's ahead. But first, I want to tell you about some other China-related news, Chi-Com-related news. Did you see that a mayor just outside Los Angeles, admitted to being an agent of the Chinese Communist Party? Today. This is just announced today. The mayor of Arcadia has been charged in federal court with acting as an illegal agent of the People's Republic of China. The United States Justice Department announced today. Time magazine with this write-up. California mayor resigns, admits to being an agent for China. The mayor of a Los Angeles suburb resigning today. U.S. officials announcing she's pleading guilty in federal court to acting as an illegal agent for the Chinese government. Eileen Wang, 58 years old, of Arcadia, California, has been charged with one count of acting in the United States as an illegal agent of a foreign government, and is expected to plead guilty in the coming weeks. The charge is punishable with up to 10 years in prison. FBI Director Kash Patel posting today on social media, quote, Mayor Wang admitted to acting as a foreign agent from at least 2020 through 2022. Huh, anything interesting happened during that time frame? 2020 to 2022. What the hell was going on in the world that the Chinese Communist Party might have a direct interest in? I'm stroking my non-existent beard in contemplation. What was that? Oh, that's right. COVID. The Wuhan Red Death. As my buddy Chris Plant says. Yeah. The Wu flu was running all over the world. Yeah, and the Chinese Communist Party
16: was trying to orchestrate a big old cover-up, including through its control of the World Health Organization, and apparently an entire mayor in Los Angeles, in the L.A. area. Mayor Wang admitted to acting as a foreign agent 2020 through 2022, promoting PRC propaganda in the United States, and acting as at China's direction to promote their interests. FBI and our federal partners continue to move aggressively to root out this kind of influence in American institutions all over the country. Let me ask a question here, Jim. I'll flip this. Any chance this is a coincidence that this indictment came out the day that President Trump is leaving for China? Do you think there's a chance that those two things, and I mean this sincerely, I'm not asking hypothetical, I just wonder if there's a relationship here. The Justice Department produced this. I mean, obviously they were working on the case, but they produced it kind of as a sign to Xi Jinping, as President Trump heads overseas. We know. We know what you're doing. In fact, we just brought this case. We just got a guilty plea out of a mayor of a city in the United States of America who was working for you. We know what you're up to. Knock it off. Knock it off. I mean, that's quite the message to arrive in China with. Yeah, we just prosecuted one of your people. And that'll keep happening. So knock it off. I don't know. Just kind of curious.
17: They have a problem out there, though. I mean, not only Swalwell, but you had Dianne Feinstein's driver of 20 years.
16: A driver was a Chinese spy. Mm-hmm. Yep. As I take a sip of blackout, I took that opportunity. As you were talking, I was like, let me take a sip of blackout. Yeah, no, you're right. She had a Chinese driver. The guy was listening to all of her conversations. She's like, nobody knows more than the driver, by the way. The driver always knows a ton. Let me tell you something right up, straight up. Take an Uber, get a driver in any capacity, treat them well. You know what I learned a long time ago, Jim? I started doing Fox News appearances many years ago. I've done over 1,000, I can't even believe this. I've done over 1,000 Fox News appearances, starting back in like 2011 or something. But in that time frame, a lot of nice drivers. Like Fox will send a car to pick you up to bring you to their studio. And so as you develop good relationships with the drivers, then they start telling you who they don't enjoy driving around with. And then they're like, yeah, that guy's kind of a jerk, or that person's a tool, whatever. Sometimes maybe harsher language. Just treat people well. You know, when you don't treat people well, word kind of gets around. There's a good life lesson built into that. But just to remind you, you should treat people really well. Anyway, this Arcadia mayor, what was she up to? This Wang character, what was she up to? Well, according to the United States Department of Justice, from late 2020 through 2022, Wang and Yaoning Mike Soon, 65, of Chino Hills, worked at the direction and the control of the Chinese government and coordinated with U.S.-based individuals to promote the Chinese government's interests by, among other things, promoting pro-Chinese government propaganda in the United States. Soon is currently serving a 4-year federal prison sentence after he pleaded guilty last October to acting as an illegal agent of a foreign government. Wang and Soon worked together to operate U.S. News Center, U.S. News Center. Oh, that sounds like an American news website. A website that purported to be a news source for the local Chinese-American community. Wang and Soon received and executed directives from PRC government officials to post pro-PRC content on the website. You got that? So these would be for American citizens. They say they're Chinese Americans. That means American citizens. It is a pro-Chi-Com website. It's a propaganda site for American citizens. For example, in June of 2021, a PRC official contacted Wang and other individuals via the WeChat encrypted messaging application and with pre-written news articles. Oh, so the Chinese government was writing the news articles for the U.S. website, including a PRC official written essay in the LA Times, that stated, China's stance on the Xinjiang issue. There is no genocide in Xinjiang. This is where they're genociding the Uyghurs, the Muslim population in China. There's no such thing as forced labor in any production activity, including cotton production. They're slaves. They have slaves in China.
18: Spreading such rumor to defame China, destroy Xinjiang's safety and stability, weaken local economy, suppress China's development. This is, even their propaganda is in terrible, broken English. Minutes later, Wang posted the article on her own website, responded to the PRC official with a link to the article. The others in the group chat did the same. The PRC official responded, so fast, thank you everyone. In August of 2021, Wang and three other members of the same group chat shared links to the same article on their respective news websites. The Justice Department puts news in quotes. They should do that for lots of news outlets in the United States. News outlets. After which the PRC official thanked them for their quote-unquote reporting. At the PRC official's request, Wang made edits to the article, sent the official a link to the article reflecting the requested change, then sent the official a screenshot showing the article had been viewed over 15,000 times. In response, the official messaging, great, Wang replied, thank you, leader. Thank you, leader, to the Chinese government handler. In November of 2021, Wang communicated with John Chen, a high-level member of the PRC intelligence apparatus, who regularly attended elite Chinese Communist Party functions, including military parades, and met personally with Xi Jinping, the PRC president, according to court documents. Wang asked Chen to post a news article from her website and wrote, quote, this is what the Ministry of Foreign Affairs wants to send. Chen was sentenced in November of 2024 to 20 months in federal prison after pleading guilty in the Southern District of New York to being an agent of China. Wang admitted in her plea agreement, when it just came through, the guilty plea, that she did not notify the Attorney General that she was acting in the United States as an agent of the PRC, that she was located in the U.S. when she engaged in these acts, and that she did not disclose on her website that some of its content had been posted at the direction of the members of the Chinese government, the Chi-Coms. So she's pled guilty. She's been charged here with acting as a federal agent. She's out.
17: Why is she's it out. That the Chinese Communist Party thinks Democrats in California particularly are so vulnerable to this kind of stuff? Because it seems to be happening over and over again.
18: Well, the Chinese Communist Party definitely has assessed this. They've looked at the, there's no question that they've looked at the lay of the land in the United States, and they've thought to themselves, where is the easiest place for us to make inroads? Where can we find the single most gullible and corrupt people concentrated with the most power in the United States? And the answer is the California Democrat Party. That's the answer to that. That you've got kind of some combination of sucker Democrats like Eric Swalwell, who will do anything for a buck or a pair of goo goo eyes from Fang Fang. You know what I mean? Or what you have is some number of the Chinese diaspora who are beholden to the Chinese government, who are doing the bidding of the Chinese Communist Party. And that toxic brew exists in California. And does that help the people of California? Does that help, you know, the people who live in Arcadia, California? Is it to their benefit that their mayor is bought and paid for by the Chinese Communist Party? No, it's not. It's not. In fact, the Chinese government is very interested in defeating the United States, knocking us off of our perch, and taking control as the global hegemon to run the affairs of planet Earth. The Chinese Communist Party is pretty clear about what they intend to do here. And they've been meddling in the United States in all sorts of consequential ways and deadly ways. I mean, think about it. The fentanyl crisis exists because of what China is doing. They've had a lot of collaboration with the Democrat Party here in the United States, who've kicked our borders open. Tens of thousands of Chinese nationals poured across our border illegally while Biden was in office, taking advantage of that system. The fentanyl kept pouring in, killing over 100,000 Americans a year. The cartels have been taking resources from the Chinese Communist Party in the form of at-cost fentanyl precursors coming over from China to Mexico, brought into the United States by a system that is enabled by Chinese encrypted messaging apps. I mean, the Chinese Communist Party has it out for the United States. completely. You know, the reality, too, is that the propaganda that they've been pushing, it's not just in the form of this kind of low IQ, oh, we own a mayor outside of Los Angeles. I mean, yeah, it's that's sophisticated, but it sounds like some of the crap she was producing was just low IQ and stupid. But do you remember for years, the Washington Post, did you know this? The Washington Post ran Chinese Communist Party propaganda as a paid insert in the middle of its newspaper? Did you know that? I think it was called China Daily, something to that effect. They would run a print edition of Chinese propaganda in the middle of the newspaper. Every week! It was in the Sunday edition of the Post! No, they've been playing the long game. That's kind of the Chinese way, actually. The Chinese Communist Party's way. Playing the long game. And we caught one of their propagandists. And it just so happens, I don't really think it's much of a coincidence. It just so happens it's the day that President Trump is off to China. More ahead on The Vince Show.
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0: Vince Colonnais.

0: The president is leaving today for China. We've got Gordon Chang joining us here coming up in a few minutes. We'll talk to him about that. I'm seeing that apparently in preparation for the president's arrival, there have been major security preparations, of course, as any international travel with the president might entail, underway. The United States military, of course, and naturally our motorcade will be there. We fly our entire motorcade in, including those big presidential tanks we refer to sometimes as the Beast, will be present. This is all our stuff. We just bring it in to protect the president of the United States as he heads in for this trip. But here's what's interesting. So in addition to the president, you've got all these major officials inside the Trump administration going. That includes Marco Rubio, Scott Bessent, Pete Hegseth. And then you also have American CEOs en route. Like, big time. Elon Musk is going. Tim Cook of Apple is going. The CEOs of BlackRock, Blackstone, Boeing, Cargill, Citi, Coherent, GE Aerospace, Goldman Sachs, Illumina, MasterCard, Meta, Micron, Qualcomm, Visa. They're all going to be there. They're all going at the invitation of the President of the United States. In other words, the President sees this mission as not only one where he's fighting for American interests with a very complicated adversary for us, because we've got a lot of intertwined business interests with the Chinese. But at the same time, this is designed to be a trip to fight for a massive improvement to the American economy. We'll see what he can score, but he's bringing a huge team with him representing all these American industries. We'll dive into what it all means coming up with Gordon Chang moments away.
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1: In phony TV ads, Mays Middleton says he's mega, but he's got no experience in a courtroom, just a family trust fund and a new red hat. 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To Islamic radicals, Mays is mega, not mega. The real Trump conservative?
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8: Harris County Treasurer Dr. Carla Wyatt has been arrested again for drunk driving. This is her second DWI arrest and third overall since taking office after breaking into a car in Midtown. When asked for comment, she said,
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16: All right, joining us now to discuss the president's trip to China beginning today is the great Gordon Chang. He is the author of Plan Red, China's Project to Destroy America, The Coming Collapse of China, and China is Going to War. You can find him on X at Gordon G. Chang. Gordon Chang, it's always good to have you back on the show, sir.
17: Oh, thank you so much, Vince.
16: All right, so the president is headed over there, and he's bringing a massive group of American CEOs with him, to include Elon Musk. Tell me what your impressions are of that decision. What are we up to here?
17: Well, presidents often bring CEOs with them to China, but I don't think it's a good idea, particularly at this time. And the reason is that we should be reducing our vulnerability to China, not increasing it. And we know that Xi Jinping, especially since the middle of 2023, has been assaulting foreign business, especially American business, with all sorts of maneuvers, including his amendments to the counter-espionage law, which basically criminalized many ordinary business practices. So I think this is a move in the wrong direction. By the way, it also gives some leverage to Xi Jinping because they can see, oh, the Americans want business. Well, we will again promise to open up our economy, and we'll get something else in return. But, of course, the Chinese never really open up their economy, so it's a false promise.
16: And these CEOs, by now, given the heights at which they've reached, they've become accustomed to the fact that in their business, in their community, that China is going to steal from them. If they have any market exposure to China whatsoever, they're accustomed to China stealing their intellectual property and attempting to diminish their business.
17: Well, yes, of course. They've got various strategies to try to minimize that, or they recognize the stealing will occur, and therefore they figure out something else that they can do. But yeah, that's going to be always the case. Now, in case of Boeing, you know, they've stolen everything they want from Boeing anyway, so Boeing just figures it can sell more planes, and that will be okay.
16: That's amazing. Just amazing. Okay, so what are the other goals here as the president goes overseas? I have to imagine that the conflict in Iran is going to be front and center in the conversation that President Trump has with Xi Jinping.
17: It's the most important, and it's certainly the most immediate. We have the Chinese, from all indications, have been supplying the Iranians with weapons during the course of the war. The most important thing for President Trump would be to separate China from Iran. That's going to be especially difficult because China, for decades, has been using Iran to destabilize the world. And the reason why we got a war in the first place, their nuclear weapons program, well, they have it in Iran because of China, which transferred technology, equipment, materials directly and indirectly.
16: Yeah, I mean, isn't it the case that we saw reporting that the Chinese weapons and that have been provided to Iran have been low quality, that the United States has been able to pretty easily defeat the Chinese weapon systems?
17: Yes. The most important of these examples was late March, when the Iranians fired, according to President Trump, 101 anti-ship cruise missiles at the USS Abraham Lincoln Carrier Strike Group. All of them missed or went down in the water, but the point is these were Chinese CM-302s, and from all indications, again, it appears that China's been sending more of them to Iran. President Trump needs to have a very tough conversation with Xi Jinping about this.
16: For sure. Because
17: for me, killing Americans is just off the table.
16: 100%. But as we assess China's military capabilities from afar, in my case, I'm looking at this and going, okay, so they have crappy weapon systems, and their conventional military hasn't been in a real conflict in decades. So China, you know, there's a lot of conversation about how capable they are, and it certainly suggests, at least from a distance, that they may have immense weaknesses in terms of their ability to wage a real war.
17: Yes. Well, first of all, China's weapons have performed poorly in Venezuela and Iran. Now, these were the export versions, which are probably not as good as the stuff that China's kept for itself.
16: Sure.
17: But nonetheless, we would have expected much better performance out of China's weapons. But the other thing that's important about the Chinese military is that Xi Jinping, through his relentless purges, has decimated it. So at the top of the Chinese military now, there are no operational officers left on the Communist Party Central Military Commission, which is the body that controls the military. So this is a very serious situation for Xi Jinping. He can talk about Taiwan all he wants, but he doesn't have a military that can successfully take it, at least I think, without the use of nuclear weapons. Yeah, he can nuke it, but apart from that, I don't think that they can take the main island of Taiwan at this moment.
16: Okay, so on that point about taking Taiwan, that came up this week in a big way because Senator Mark Kelly went on one of the Sunday shows this weekend and started blabbing about a classified briefing he had just received from the Pentagon. And the claim that he made on television was that America's military arsenal has been pretty sufficiently expended in Iran such that China could assess and has been assessing, according to the New York Times last week, that the opportunity to seize Taiwan may be growing thanks to the United States not having the weapons necessary to thwart them. What do you make of that, and including the fact that the New York Times even ran a piece like that? It does feel like China's propaganda goals are advancing in major media in the United States.
17: Well, I think it's true that we have run down our stock of munitions. And the story here is not so much the Iran war, but how we had such low stocks of munitions in the first place. This has been known to everybody who has looked at the issue for a very long time, Vince. And, you know, presidents named Biden, Trump, Obama, and Bush should have done something about this. So clearly we've got a U.S. problem here. But nobody should be releasing classified information, especially on TV shows.
16: Yeah.
17: And that has, I think, put Kelly in a very difficult position. Yes, we knew this in general, but he had an obligation to keep it to himself.
16: Well, yeah, especially if you are literally attributing it to, oh, I heard directly from the Pentagon that they're in a tough situation right now. That's a, that is a terrible betrayal of the troops that are serving overseas and imperils them, and what a disaster. Of course, he's under investigation now by the Pentagon for those remarks this weekend.
17: As he should be.
16: Yeah, yeah, totally. Totally so. Okay, so now the president going to be arriving in China. Do you think China's going to pull out all the stops the way they did when he first arrived? They gave him, like, a really nice, kind of glorious visit when he arrived in 2017. Is he going to find a similar reception this time?
17: I wish I knew the answer to that. They have an incentive to do that because, first of all, Chinese emperors for millennia pulled out all the stops for visiting foreigners to awe them, to intimidate them. So that's normal Chinese diplomacy. Mm. And they probably think that Trump would be impressed by that. But on the other hand, Xi Jinping right now is very arrogant, and he's been treating foreign leaders not so well. So I don't know which of those two Xi Jinpings will show up. I tend to think that it's going to be pull out all the stops, Xi Jinping,
16: yeah.
17: But I really don't know.
16: Okay, and then on the Iran stuff, the reason why China is so dependent on Iran is the energy. I mean, when Iran is exporting 90% of all of its oil exports to China, it seems like China must be very concerned about bringing this conflict to an end. So wouldn't they have incentives to try and browbeat Iran into making a deal with the United States rather than exacerbating the conflict?
17: Yeah, a couple things. First of all, they do get somewhere between 45 and 50% of their imported oil, seaborne imported oil, through the Strait of Hormuz. They
16: yes.
17: definitely need it. They're the world's largest importer of crude. But they also want the United States to open up the strait because they will then propagate that as China browbeating the United States and showing China being the dominant power. So there's an important power play here that, and I think President Trump should keep the strait closed to keep pressure on Iran until it gives up its nukes and its missiles.
16: Right, but as a part of this conversation, I would imagine President Trump is going to ask China not only to knock off whatever weapons deal they have with Iran, but in particular to try and pressure Iran to come to the negotiating table for a real deal. Because that would be, I would say, of the deliverables that President Trump could possibly seek from Xi Jinping, that would be one of the most important ones, right?
17: Yes, because it is absolutely critical for the United States to prevail in the Iran war for a lot of reasons. I don't agree with the Atlantic reporting that it would be irreversible catastrophe, but nonetheless, it would be a catastrophe. And so we need to make sure that Iran gives up its nukes and missiles. President Trump has to win this.
16: How disrupted has the Chinese economy been by President Trump's moves in Venezuela and Iran? Both by moving on both countries, we very much have upended their some of their primary sources of energy.
17: Yes, we have. We've not only interrupted it, but the other thing is that China can get oil elsewhere, but it's got to pay full price. And they were getting discounted crude from both Venezuela and Iran. That's no longer the case, of course. And so that's really important because we've seen oil shocks, price increases in both diesel and gasoline in China that have been quite substantial. We have seen an increase in inflation in China in both producer and consumer areas.
16: Yes.
17: So, yeah, it's been affected quite a lot.
16: As I started this hour, Gordon Chang, I was telling people about the mayor of Arcadia, California. This is in the Los Angeles area. Has just been federally charged with acting as an illegal agent of the People's Republic of China. I think, you tell me if you share my thinking, Gordon, that this may not be a coincidence, that the Justice Department timed this announcement just as the president is leaving to send a message to the Chinese Communist Party that we're very aware of their activities and we will hold their nefarious actors accountable. What do you make of this news development?
17: Yeah, it shows the breadth of Chinese involvement in our political system. You know, we talk about Swalwell. The thing about Swalwell, I don't know whether he did anything wrong or not, apart from violating his marriage vows. But the point here is that China first contacted him, not when he was on the House Intelligence Committee, where of course he'd be of great value for China. They first contacted him when he was on the City Council of Dublin City, California, which means Swalwell could not have been the only politician that they've been grooming. Now, they groom people who are of Chinese descent, whether they are Chinese nationals or American citizens of Chinese descent. But yeah, this effort is nationwide, and it is pervasive. And we have got a lot of Chinese agents who are masquerading as American citizens who are in political positions, in addition to all the other Americans in politics who have been bought by China.
16: What makes California Democrats so vulnerable to this kind of corruption?
17: And New York Democrats. And the reason is that, especially in those two states, they view Chinese Americans as rich sources of votes. So they turn their backs and don't look at China's infiltration of their politics. Especially true of the Democratic Party. This is not to say the Chinese haven't corrupted Republicans. They've corrupted a lot of Republicans, Vince. But the Democratic Party is particularly vulnerable because of its identity politics.
16: Yeah. Don't the Chinese have kind of like a mocking insult for left-wingers in the United States? Isn't there a... What was the expression? Oh, Baisaw? Isn't that the expression?
17: Yeah. But, you know, they don't think very much of any of us because they've gotten their way with both political parties. They've infiltrated all the institutions. They have very little respect for our country, which is dangerous because that means deterrence is eroded.
16: Yeah, all right. Gordon Chang, as always, thank you. On these issues, I really appreciate your wisdom and appreciate you as always. Thank you for joining us on the show today.
17: Oh, well, thank you so much, Vince. I really appreciate it.
16: Yes, sir. There he is on X, Gordon G. Chang. More ahead on The Vince Show.
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4: All right, let's thank the great people over at Preborn for supporting the program. 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The ultrasound is such a miracle of technology. And the key is that when a woman sees her baby on an ultrasound for the first time, and hears that tiny heartbeat, it doubles the chance, statistically, it doubles the chance that she'll choose life, which is why Preborn's all in on saving lives in this miraculous way, just introducing a mother to her child. 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
3: Vince Colonnais.

One of the people that I was very pleased to see join the Trump administration, because I really respect him, is Dr. Marty McCarry. Dr. Marty McCarry. And we are just getting breaking news that he has resigned as the head of the FDA, running the Food and Drug Administration. Now, sorting through this, there's been a lot of media coverage of late that President Trump's going to fire him, President Trump's going to fire him. And in fact, he was asked about this this week, and he seemed to have the position, he's like, I don't even know where any of that's coming from, this idea that I'm about to fire him. But clearly something was going on, because Dr. McCarry has now resigned his post as of today, is now official, according to an administration official, after weeks of pressure and rumors that President Trump was planning to can him, according to the New York Times. They wrote fire him here. Dr. McCarry ultimately resigned over concerns about the administration's decision to authorize fruit-flavored e-cigarettes, an action he opposed, according to three people familiar with the matter. Look, this goes back to a common thing that I've said before, which is, look, you disagree with the administration and you feel that they make a decision that you just fundamentally disagree with and you can't be a part of, the honorable thing to do is to resign your post. It's not to stick around and be a subversive. It's not to thwart the president of the United States. If somebody above your pay grade makes a decision and you really detest it, you don't have to stay there. You can go. If that's what this was, then good for him. He can duck out over that. Now, simultaneously, I know that there was some concern that he wasn't moving quickly enough in assessing the safety concerns with an abortion pill called mifepristone.

0: system that which induces chemical abortions to kill babies. Just awful. Josh Hawley, Senator Josh Hawley, had been demanding answers from Dr. McCary about this, and this became a source of a lot of concern among people who want to see babies survive. That's a big deal. That's a very big deal that they weren't moving quickly enough over at the FDA. Could this be at the center of it? Well, we'll see. We have to wait for word from Dr. McCary or any other administration official on the specifics. But again, this is just the breaking news that Dr. Marty McCary, who has been running the FDA, and as far as I can tell, for the most part, pretty well, actually. Yeah, remember, when he got to the FDA, they got rid of all of the big pharmaceutical executives, all the cronies that have been a part of calling all the shots inside of the Food and Drug Administration. He said, get them off the safety panels. What are we doing? We have all these people who are self-dealing. We have these gross conflicts of interest going on at the Food and Drug Administration. Let's get rid of that. You know, think back to the beginning of the opioid crisis and the fact that you had rigged FDA approvals going on to the benefit of sinister industry operatives that resulted in the deaths of so many hundreds of thousands of Americans. No, we can't do that. That's insane. Dr. McCary has been a part of cleaning that up. So there's been a lot of crony pressure to get rid of him, too. So we'll keep sorting through it. But he has resigned today. The breaking news, we always cover it ahead on The Vince Show.
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8: Breaking news at Town Hall. I'm Bob Agnew in Washington. Defense Secretary Hegseth faced some sharp questions today during a House Appropriations Subcommittee hearing. Ranking member Democrat Betty McCollum says she worries about the military's diminishing weapon stocks.
9: We are still waiting for the information. We've asked several times for a complete update on munition levels, and it has not been provided.
8: Hegseth pushed back on the assertion from both Democrats and some Republicans that the Iran war is depleting critical U.S. stockpiles.
10: I take issue with the characterization that munitions are depleted in a public forum. That's not true. And ultimately, we have all the munitions needed to execute what we need to execute, and we're going to ensure that we supercharge that going into the future.
8: President Trump preparing to depart for Beijing. He'll have high-stakes talks with President Xi Jinping. The U.S. has been trying to persuade China to use its influence over Iran to reopen the Strait of Hormuz. Prosecutors have filed criminal charges against the operator of the ship that crashed into Baltimore's Francis Scott Key Bridge back in 2024. FBI special agent in charge, Jimmy Paul, says it should never have happened.
4: The bridge was struck and collapsed because those who were responsible for the ship's operation deliberately cut corners at the expense of safety.
8: New bridge expected to open to traffic in 2030. U.S. stocks have been lower in early trading.
11: I'm Damian Troisi, and this is Markets in a Minute. Stocks fell in morning trading on Wall Street Tuesday. The S&P 500 fell 0.4%. The Dow lost 220 points, or 0.4%. The Nasdaq Composite fell 0.7%. Rising oil prices helped slow Wall Street's record-breaking run. Crude oil prices rose more than 3% as the war with Iran threatens to drag on. A report released Tuesday showed that inflation worsened in April because of rising energy costs. Big technology stocks lost ground and also weighed down the broader market. Treasury yields rose in the bond market. Damian Troisi, New York.
8: Dow right now up by 12 points. More on these stories at townhall.com.
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8: An online learning system reaches a deal with hackers. Here's correspondent Mike Hempen.
15: Data stolen from an education platform is deleted in a deal with hackers. The company that operates the online learning system, Canvas, says it has reached a deal with hackers to delete the data they stole in a cyber attack last week that created chaos for many students. Instructure, the parent company of Canvas, hasn't provided any details of the deal, including whether a payment was involved. A hacking group named Shiny Hunters claimed responsibility for the breach. The data has been returned to Instructure, but the company says there is no way to know whether the data was erased for good. I'm Mike Hempen.
8: And that breach involved nearly 9,000 schools all around the world and some 275 million individual students. You'll find breaking news and analysis at townhall.com. The Beatles are...
16: The Weather Center. This afternoon will be partly sunny with a high of 86. Tonight expect mainly clear skies with a low of 65. Tomorrow will be mostly sunny and warm with a high of 91. Thursday will bring partial sunshine and a high of 91. On Friday anticipate partly sunny skies with breezy conditions in the afternoon and a high of 88. Saturday will be breezy with a mix of sun and clouds with a chance of a thunderstorm in spots in the afternoon and a high of 86. With the KACV Weather Center forecast, I'm AccuWeather meteorologist Joe Lundberg.
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23: Thank you, Russell. Welcome, everybody, to our Tuesday afternoon program. And if you have a medical issue you'd like to share with me, I'll be here until 2 o'clock. That gives us about 53 more minutes, something like that. Any medical topic is fair game. There's nothing I'm not willing to visit with you about. You heard the little disclaimer at the beginning. I'm not going to claim I'm going to have all the answers for you, and I can't, from behind the microphone, probably replace a physician visit necessarily, but I can oftentimes give you an idea as to what's going on, what would be the next step for you, is it something you need to worry about, things along those lines. So happy to chat with you. 281-558-5738. That's the same number we use for all of our local programming, 281-558-KSEV. And we are user-friendly, so when you call in, you'll talk to Craig. He'll ask you a couple of questions. What's your name? What are you calling? Where are you calling from? What do you want to talk about? And you don't have to go into any detail about what you want to talk about. If it's shoulder pain, you don't need to say anything more than shoulder pain, for example. But I'm happy to try to help you in any fashion I can, given our limitations. So join me. Otherwise, I've got stuff on my desk here to talk about, and I'm happy to share things that come across my desk and through my journal readings and things that I hope will be of interest to at least some of you. There's always something going on in the world of medicine, and I try to keep somewhat current on it. And it's actually fun to try to keep up. Of course, my area of specialization is urology, and I have to be really on top of that field. But I enjoy trying to keep abreast of what's going on in other fields as well, so I can do the show. Quick sports note. Yesterday I talked a little bit about weekend sports. Weekend's gone, but I have to say, bad news. Astros lost again. Oh, my goodness, I feel so bad for those guys. And you see a team, a professional team, a professional athlete for that matter, somebody who's gotten to the point that they're that good, that they're a professional in some sport, you know they have been really, usually, they have been an athlete their entire lives. They've been somebody that's been singled out starting in elementary school. People have noticed them. In high school, they were a star, and then now they're either out of high school or out of college, and now they're a professional athlete. So they're playing whatever game they're playing at a very, very, very high level. I remember the statistics about how many kids play basketball and what percentage end up in the NBA, and it's one in thousands. So these are really elite individuals. And to be on a team that's, to be that good, and to be on a team that is not producing, that's just really got to be hard, because you know that if you were in the right situation, things would be different. I feel for these guys. And of course, this goes on throughout all of professional athletes as well. It's kind of an interesting phenomenon. At any rate, enough of that on sports. I mentioned yesterday, I said I would be surprised if Dr. McCary, Marty McCary, made it through the week. I said first I'll be surprised if he makes it through the week. And then I said, well, maybe he'll make it through the end of May. I got a flash on my phone just an hour ago. It says Dr. Marty McCarry is out as FDA commissioner. President Donald Trump said Tuesday, ending a controversial tenure. I think he resigned before getting fired, I think. Reading on, McCarry, a surgical oncologist known for criticizing the government's handling of the COVID pandemic, had reportedly, I'm reading from a message on my phone, by the way. Let's see, where's his source? This is, Fox News or something. McCarry, a surgical oncologist known for criticizing the government's handling of the COVID pandemic, had reportedly fallen out of favor with both the FDA staff and the White House in recent months. He served as head of the agency responsible for regulating food, drugs, and medical devices for more than a year. His tenure was marked by internal dysfunction and leadership turmoil at the FDA, along with mounting backlash from drug makers, physicians, and patient groups on regulatory decisions, including high-profile rejections of some rare disease treatments. I talked about that yesterday. I made the comment yesterday. I've made this comment several times. So I don't know what's going on. They've got access to medications, life-saving medications that they are rejecting, but that was another thing. At the same time, the White House reportedly grew increasingly impatient with what it viewed as a slow movement on Trump's key policy initiatives. McCarry has touted his accomplishments as commissioner, including his priority voucher program that accelerates review times for certain drugs. Staff morale at the agency plummeted after layoffs and departures of career agency scientists, including longtime cancer regulator Dr. Richard Pazdur, who cited McCarry's leadership as his reason for leaving. Meanwhile, distrust of leadership is reportedly growing among the staff. At any rate, I feel sorry for anybody who loses a job. Some really need to go. But I feel sorry, in a sense, for people that lose their job. And that's a high-profile job. He, at the beginning, certainly seemed to be qualified. During COVID, I would see him very frequently on Fox News, and he would be interviewed, especially talking about COVID and policies, and he really seemed like a really upstanding, which I'm sure he is, upstanding, sensible guy with good ideas and good observations. And I was not surprised at all when President Trump appointed him head of the FDA. What I have been surprised by is what has happened since he's been head of the FDA. And one of is what I just read you mentioned, the morale at the FDA was down. They were firing people who were highly qualified. I don't know what all was going on. But one of the big, big things was their failure to authorize the use of several medications for cancers that have shown a lot of promise, but yet had not finished extensive studies. They've done studies showing safety, but had not done extensive studies showing effectiveness of these drugs. And there was a great demand for them at least to be made available in special situations, and it was not happening. At any rate, Marty McCarry's gone. It'll be interesting to see if they interview him again on Fox News. He used to be on there quite regularly. And again, he seems like he's obviously very intelligent, and I thought really sensible guy. I'll be interested to see what he has to say, and I'm sure there'll be something out there that we can view. Okay, enough of that. We'll talk about other medical things. I came across an article, speaking of FDA and so things along those lines. RFK Jr., he's health head of HHS, RFK Jr. seeks to wean some people off antidepressants. Interesting article about that. Got a lot on my desk, but I would love to hear from you. If you have a health issue, please share it with me. We'll talk about it. 281-558-5738. I will be back shortly.
1: question for Dr. Mobley, call now, 281-558-5738. That's 281-558-5738.
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27: 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Thank you. Have a great weekend, Jim, and keep the calls coming in, buddy.
1: 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Call now, 281-558-5738. That's 281-558-5738. I'm looking.

0: back right here in Houston, Texas. It is a beautiful Tuesday afternoon. I was out walking during my lunch hour, as I frequently do, get in my steps, get in my exercise, and I find walking in the hospital is a wonderful way to get some mileage done, because it's level. There's no obstructions. There's a lot of carpet. It's good for my joints. But at any rate, here at Houston Methodist West, I walk from my building through the hospital through two professional buildings, and I did go outside in the parking garage. And I'll tell you, it's a little bit cooler today than it was yesterday. It's really nice out there. So it is, as the song says, a beautiful Tuesday afternoon. Join me if you have a health question. We'll talk about it. 281-558-5738. I came across this article on antidepressants. I was intrigued by it, and I'll share a little of it with you. Sometimes I wonder, I have so many patients on antidepressants, and you have to wonder, is there another answer? What's going on? And are antidepressants really the answer for depression? And, of course, there's the commercials on TV we see all the time for depression. It makes me wonder. I don't remember as years ago seeing this number of people taking antidepressants. It's depressing that so many people are taking antidepressants. And I have to wonder, as I'm sure RFK Jr. is because he's trying to find a way to improve this. I wonder if there isn't a better answer to depression than antidepressants. Thankfully, we really have really good agents for depression these days. And what we had years ago for antidepressants were not very effective and had significant side effects. Nowadays, the medications that are used for antidepressants really help people function and function normally and not be zoned out. So we have some really good medications. But I keep wondering, do that many people really need to be on antidepressants? Isn't there a better answer? I'll share a little of this article. It's entitled RFK Jr. Seeks to Wean Some People, didn't say everybody, Some People Off Antidepressants. Health Secretary RFK Jr. is announcing steps that he said are aimed at helping wean some Americans off psychiatric medications, including antidepressants. Too many patients begin treatment without a clear understanding of the risks and how long they will stay on these drugs or how to come off them, he said Monday at an event, some event. Antidepressants are some of the most widely prescribed medications in the U.S., A survey of more than 30,000 U.S. adults in 2025 found that 16%+ were currently taking antidepressants. That's a big number. That's essentially one in six. Reading on, these drugs can be critical, even life-saving interventions for people with depression. Many have been helped by antidepressants, and the most common of which are the so-called serotonin reuptake inhibitors, or SSRIs. That's why we shorten it. SSRI sold under the brand names of Zoloft and Lexapro. And again, these drugs can be lifesavers for some people. And fortunately nowadays these medications are generic. I don't know if they're inexpensive. They probably are, but they're all generic. Reading on, the American Psychological Association recommends therapy along with SSRIs or other prescription antidepressants to treat depression in adults. But concern has grown in recent years about the difficulty in coming off the drugs. Little sidebar here, this is an issue. Some people generally with these SSRIs can't just stop them. They need to wean off or they're going to have some significant backlash side effects that they're not going to appreciate. Reading on, Kennedy's department, that's HHS, Health and Human Services, is issuing a letter to encourage non-drug interventions for mental health conditions, according to his prepared remarks. In addition, Medicare Services will issue new guidance that allows doctors to be paid for work to take people off psychiatric drugs, including the monitoring withdrawal symptoms. The health department will also convene a panel to develop guidance for doctors, train staff at federally qualified health centers, and roll out training on psychiatric medication risks, tapering, and de-prescribing. This is a quote here from Kennedy. Let me be clear. If you are taking psychiatric medications, we are not telling you to stop. We are making sure you and your clinician have the information and support to make the right decision for you. Then he goes on to talk about some options out there. Scientists don't yet understand who will benefit from a particular antidepressant or any antidepressant at all beyond a placebo effect of taking a pill. Only 15% of people with major depression experienced a substantial benefit from taking antidepressants, according to a 2022 study. At any rate, I really think we need more than just educating doctors about how to administer these drugs and how to stop them, how to taper, how to wean off of them. We need to be able to help people deal with depression, and there's a lot of things happening in people's lives that are depressing. There's things going on all day. We all have stresses in our lives, but is there a better answer to taking antidepressants? I think there probably is. I don't know what it is, and of course it would be highly individualized. It used to be psychiatrists, for the most part, don't do a lot of therapy these days. Psychologists will do therapy. Psychologists are not able to prescribe medication, so they will do therapy. Psychiatrists, and I've talked to psychiatrists, so what I'm about to tell you comes from talking to psychiatrists. Psychiatrists, to a large extent, who are in office practice, see patients, have a little chat with them, say, well, your medication's okay, continue your present dose, or they say, you're not doing so well on this medication, let's try that one, or let's change the dose of what you're taking. There's not a lot of conversational therapy. You don't see patients, figuratively speaking, lying down on the couch and telling the psychiatrist their troubles like you envision on the TV shows. That does not happen much anymore. So we really need counselors to help people deal with the depressions, the stresses in their lives. And to a large extent, that's what it is. It's dealing with stresses in one's life. I hope we can make progress in that area. I feel reasonably confident that we can do that. And when I say we, the medical profession in specifically. Try me, 281-558-5738, 281-558-KSEV. I'll be here for about another 30 minutes. I had something sitting here on my desk. I guess I'm not going to have to, I don't need to share this with you. This was another article from the Wall Street Journal a couple of days ago. It says another Marty McCary mistake. It says good news, Dr. Prasad, that was his assistant, was out at the FDA. He was fired a while back. The bad news, Marty McCary has tapped Dr. Prasad's deputy, Catherine Cesarma, to replace him. Maybe the bigger problem at the FDA is Dr. McCary. And then it goes on to talk about, well, this is the Wall Street Journal. They have not been a fan of Dr. McCary over the last several months. But that's water under the bridge now. Bless him. Join me, 281-558-5738. One thing I want to talk to you about today is there's an article came out entitled Super Agers Brains Are Different. And super agers, as this is described as, this is the term that's used. Super agers are a group of adults over age 80 with the memory capacity of much younger people. And that's what they're defining. When I think of super agers, I not only think of how their brain is working, I think of, are they aging well? Are their physical issues under control? Is their diabetes, if they have diabetes, is it under control? Is blood pressure under control? Is cholesterol levels under control? Are they getting exercise? Are they eating an appropriate diet? When that to me is a super ager, somebody who's doing all these things. But they're defining super agers as somebody whose memory is equivalent to that of a younger person. We all experience, or at least almost all of us, as we age, experience some what they call age-related memory loss. The memory is not quite as good as it used to be. It has little bearing to whether one's going to actually have dementia or Alzheimer's or a condition like that. But I'll share with you when I come back from the break how super agers' brains are different. And it gives you some thoughts about things you can do to become a super ager as you age. I'm going to take our bottom of the hour break. I'll be back in about 3 minutes. Join me if you'd like, 281-558-5738.
1: 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Call now, 281-558-5738. That's 281-558-5738.
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0: know, it always makes me move my foot and smile. It's hard for me to imagine listening to that cute song and not smiling. It's talking about antidepressants, the last bump, the last quarter of the show. Listening to music like that has got to be, it's got to be liven a person up, even if they're feeling depressed. Music therapy can do wonders for people, I think. Join me. We've got about 25 more minutes. We can chat about any health issue, 281-558-5738. We'll go to Houston and welcome David to the program. David, you're on KSEV. Welcome.
1: Hi, Doctor. Thanks for taking my call.
0: Yeah,
1: I've been going through prostate cancer for the past 8 years or so, different, you know, surgeries and radiation, and I'm just coming off of 2 years of hormone therapy,
0: okay.
1: ADT treatments,
0: mm-hmm.
1: and I was prescribed a while back, you know, I was having pretty severe hot flashes that tended to be longer than a flash, and I was prescribed an antidepressant off-label. They said that it sometimes works for this situation. And I ended up not taking it just because something you just mentioned, I think, about having to be weaned off of it once you're on them. And I just decided to kind of hang in there and tough it out. But I've been off of the hormone therapy for 6 months now, and I'm still having pretty severe side effects. So I just kind of wanted to get your thoughts about the antidepressant and
0: it's
1: hot flashes.
0: Yeah, I'm trying to think of the name of do you remember the name of the antidepressant? I'm trying to think of the one that's so commonly used for that.
1: I'm sorry, I don't.
0: I think it's one of the SSRIs, but I see if I can come up with it. At any rate, it is used, and it's very extensively used in women who are having hormonal hot flashes, and it's quite effective. I'm a urologist, so we do use it in urology. I tend to lean towards another medication called Megace. It's quite effective for relieving the hot flashes. If you're 6 months out from your hormone therapy, or hormone reduction therapy, maybe is a better way to put it. If you're 6 months out from that, you're probably coming to the end of your hot flashes. So you can probably.
1: They've still been fairly severe. And I was on it for 2 years, so I understand that it may take a little while longer for me to start seeing some relief. But
0: I think you're probably fairly close to it. Even regardless of the amount of time you're on it, it still leaves your body usually in about 6 months. So you should be getting fairly
1: okay. Near. Okay. Well, I'll be seeing my oncologist in a week or two, so I'll definitely check with them again. But sounds like maybe I'll just kind of write it out.
0: You can do that or talk to your doctor about Megace, M-E-G-A-C-E.
1: Okay.
0: Yeah, I think that's really
1: okay. Thank you very much. I appreciate it.
0: All right, David. You bet. Bye-bye. 281-558-5738 is the number. We got about 20-plus more minutes on the program. I've got a call from Dr. Ralph on the line. Hello, Dr. Ralph.
2: Good afternoon. David, you remember me, of course.
0: Of course I do. You're what we would say, unforgettable.
2: Anyway, I've got something to pass on to you, which is quite remarkable. I suffered from familial hyperlipidemia. You know, triglycerides were up in the 4,000-6,000 range, and I've been taking Niaspan for many years.
0: Nice.
2: Even though that some doctor said, look, trials showed that it had no effect on end results. But my cardiologist said, look, in your case, I would carry on taking it, right? So I've been taking it, and then he retired, and I've got a new cardiologist who also said I should carry on. And we were talking about the side effects, and he said, you know, I remember something when I used to prescribe this drug, the side effects are quite significant. You get this buzzing, itching under your skin from head to toe. And there's something that I used to prescribe to patients. It's take a couple of tablespoons of applesauce, and I started to laugh. But I said, I'll try it.
0: Uh-huh.
2: David, I've been on it for now a month. It is 8% effective. I no longer get any of those side effects. I'm astounded that it works, but I thought I'd pass it on because there's a lot of people, you know, who won't take that drug because
0: sure.
2: of the side effects.
0: Yeah. That's, so
2: I'm absolutely astounded.
0: That is fascinating. So you're taking the niacin for your, shall we say, your lipid profile, and it's working.
2: Right.
0: But the side effects were
2: It's working. I was highly skeptical, but, you know, I know the guy. I trust him. So I bought a bottle of Mott's applesauce, and I took a couple of tablespoons, and maybe once every 10 days I get a very mild tingling and itching under the skin that lasts for a couple of minutes. But the rest of the time, zero. I'm absolutely fascinated by this. I don't know how it works or why it works, but it does work.
0: Like a lot
2: and
0: of
2: I
0: things.
2: And I just thought, you know, nice to speak to you again. Are you still practicing?
0: I'm still practicing, yes. I'm working 4 days a week. I'm at Houston Methodist West, and I've been here for 15 years, and I'm still doing surgery and enjoying what I'm doing, so all is good.
2: I know. I remember the reason you told me you would never retire. I don't know if you remember telling me that.
0: you retired so young, too.
2: I've been around a long time now, yes. But I remember you telling me why you would never retire. Of course, I'm not going to mention it on the radio, but it hasn't occurred in my life. I mean, I'm getting wonderful care from all my doctors, man.
0: That's
2: it's really
0: wonderful. That's wonderful. All right.
2: So anyway, I sort of touched base with you, and I'm enjoying your show.
0: Thanks. Appreciate it. Bye-bye. This doctor, and there are people who are listening that may have, he's primary care doctor at Memorial City for many, many years. And some of you that heard his voice, you'll recognize the voice right away because he's from South Africa and, of course, has a South African accent. But what a delightful guy. He was a really skilled family practice doctor, and everybody hated to see him leave, but he retired at a fairly young age. Speaking of retirement, I was going to say something about that today. I have an interesting people ask me all the time. When people see me, they know I'm retirement age, and they ask me all the time if I'm going to retire. And so far, I still enjoy my work. I'm able to perform my work, and I have no desire to retire. For one thing, I'm not good at boredom. Yes, I have other activities that I do, but I really enjoy what I do, and I worry about boredom. And one reason is, and I'm going to tell you a little story that we're coming on a break, but I'll tell you a quick little story. So I have a patient that I saw this morning. I see him fairly regularly. He's 62 years old. He's a very active attorney. And I'd mentioned to him our last visit that I'd cut back to 4 days a week. I'm no longer working on Fridays. And he said to me today, he says, I'm thinking a little bit. He says, I thought about what you said, and I'm thinking a little bit about cutting back on my workload, maybe cutting out Fridays like you did. And he said to me, well, what do you do? And I told him, well, sometimes I just get bored. and then I said, well, I have things that keep me occupied. I've got my family, my kids, my grandkids. As most of you know, my wife passed away several years ago from Alzheimer's. So I have things to keep me busy, and I do play golf, I read, and I enjoy certain TV. And so I keep fairly active. But I told him, I do get bored. And he says, that's what worries me, is getting bored. And I just think if... Anyway, to carry on that thought further, I did mention to him, I said, I have a lot of elderly men especially who have retired and now are bored and wish they were back in the workforce. I see this daily. I really think people who are active in their work and enjoy their work and are thinking about retirement, I encourage them to think about that in some detail, to really kind of prepare themselves mentally and physically as well, but especially mentally, for the idea you're no longer going to be in the workplace. You're no longer going to have the associations with colleagues, or in my case, my colleagues and my patients. Life changes, and I think I'm only sharing with you the fact that I have so many men, and not so much women. There's a difference there somehow, but I have so many men who have retired and now wish they were back in the workplace. Now, I have a large number of men who are retired and are just loving it. They're so happy they're retired. They never want to think about working again. But I have enough men who wish they were back working that I just encourage people when they're thinking about retirement to give it serious thought, because it is going to be a life-changing event for you. Some good, some bad. I'm going to take our last commercial break. When I come back, got a couple other things to chat with you about, but I'd love to hear from you. This will be it until Monday, so if you want to chat with me about a health issue, 281-558-5738, and I will be back shortly.
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4: 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Davy Crockett ended up being an historical figure in Texas history and embodied the Texas spirit. God bless America and God bless Texas.
5: President Trump doesn't trust backstabbing rhino Chip Roy because Chip Roy betrayed MAGA. Roy backed Liz Cheney and pushed to impeach President Trump.
6: The President of the United States deserves universal condemnation for impeachable conduct.
5: Then Chip Roy helped illegal aliens avoid deportation. And Roy even supported perverts and predators by siding with Gavin Newsom and the trans lobby to push transgender surgeries for children. When we fought back, Roy told MAGA voters,
7: "You can kiss my ass."
5: MAGA Mays Middleton stood with President Trump against perverts and predators, stopped radical transgender surgeries for kids, banned men from girls' sports, kicked trans perverts out of women's restrooms, and MAGA Mays banned radical Muslim groups from buying property in Texas and is stopping Sharia law in Islamic enclaves. That's why President Trump called Mays a MAGA champion with a conservative record that is second to none. MAGA Mays Middleton for Texas Attorney General.
8: Political ad paid for by the Mays Middleton campaign.
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We'll tuck Bruce Springsteen away for a little bit and finish the show. There's a guy who's a kind of a super ager. Some of these aging rock stars who are in their 80s now and still going strong. It's amazing. So, which brings me to this article I read about super agers. Super agers. Super agers' brains are different. Here's how. Decades of research shed light on why some older adults are as sharp at 80 as they were at 50. I'm reading from this article here, and then I'll do a little editorial comment here. Superagers, a group of adults over age 80 with the memory capacity of much younger people, maintained good brain morphology, tended to be gregarious, and appeared to be resistant to neurofibrillary degeneration and resilient to its consequences, more than two decades of research that showed. Part of that gobbledygook that I just read to you meant that by methods we have of imaging the brain, their brains still looked fairly normal size. There is some shrinkage of the brain as we get older, but the superagers did not show that that shrinkage. So, reading on, in contrast to their peers who had age-related brain shrinkage, this group had, I'm just going to say, without going into all the lingo, I'd say they had less brain shrinkage and leave it at that. Super agers also had fewer Alzheimer-related brain changes. And again, they talk about things that they saw in imaging. That is kind of interesting. Reading on, because you think of the things that keep people healthy older, and in this research, they did not find some of the things we typically observe. I'll share some of that with you. No particular lifestyle was conducive to superaging, the researchers said. Some superagers appeared to follow all

She had bacon and eggs and butter for breakfast and had ice cream. She had smoked a good deal of her life. She was not overweight, but she had a fantastic memory. She watched Jeopardy every day, and she could answer a lot of the questions on Jeopardy at age 96. So that would put her in the category of a super ager. And she didn't exercise particularly. She's one of these that they're talking about here. She did not drink, but she did do the usual things. At any rate, reading on, superagers, and again, they're specifically talking about memory more than anything else. Superagers also did not seem to be medically healthier than their peers and took similar medications as they did. However, the superager group was notably sociable, relishing extracurricular activities. Compared with their cognitive average peers, they rated their relationships with others more positively. On a self-reported questionnaire of personality traits, they tended to endorse high levels of extroversion. This goes along with what we know from a lot of research, that social interaction is a big factor in healthy aging. And this is one of the reasons that researchers have certainly observed this. You may have heard the term blue zones. There's several areas, 4, 5, 6 areas in the world where the inhabitants of these various areas tend to live longer and healthier than average. And one of the things that they have looked, because they always look at diet and exercise and things of that nature, but social interaction plays very, very high on healthy aging. So I encourage people, avoid isolation. It's not good. It kind of goes back to a little bit of what I was talking 15 minutes ago about retirement. If you can retire and avoid social isolation, that is a huge positive factor in your life. If you're going to retire and be isolated, that is a very, very negative thing for your health and longevity. Reading on again, and this is talking about superagers, and as I mentioned, they're specifically talking about brain health. It wasn't the social and lifestyles aspects of superaging that surprised the researchers. It was really what we found in their brains. So what they found, and I talked a little bit earlier about what they found with the imaging of the brain. The brain was not shrinking. Our findings show that exceptional memory in old age is not only possible, but is linked to a distinct neurobiological profile. This opens the door to new interventions aimed at preserving brain health well into the later decades of life. The most surprising finding was that superagers, again, they talk about the brain imaging, I won't go into that too much, but the essence of it is the superagers, again, in this context, they're referring to people whose memories have not left them as they get older. And the researchers comment about what we expect as people get older, they get age-related memory loss, which is not in any fashion a form of dementia. It's just age-related memory loss, and almost everybody experiences it except these people who are super agers. Hopefully, as more and more research is done in this area, we will find ways to allow more people to maintain their memories as they get older. I do see a lot of it in my elderly patients. I can certainly oftentimes tell people who are having memory issues right away in a few minutes of my visit. There's quite a wide variety, especially as people are getting older. A couple of comments before I finish out the show. The hantavirus, I think that's going to go off the screen pretty quickly here. I don't think much more is going to come of that. This got all kinds of publicity in the last couple of weeks because of the people that were on board this ship, which is out of the Netherlands, as I recall. Or Netherlands or Denmark, I can't remember. It was Netherlands, yeah. And a number of people became sick. Three of them have died of the hantavirus. It made the news big time, of course.

the intervention by the World Health Organization, the local health teams that were trying to help these people off the boat and so forth. And now the Americans have flown home, and most of them, I think, if not all of them, no, I don't think all of them, but most of them right now are quarantined in a Air Force base, I believe it is, in Kansas, that apparently is set up for this kind of quarantine activity. And they're going to be there for a little while. It's voluntary. They're not forced to be there. So hopefully this thing will blow over here pretty quickly. There's always the chance that something like this is going to become a true epidemic. But this particular virus shows limited human-to-human transmission, so I think our risk of any further activity along those lines is very limited. Hopefully that's kind of the end of that story. I'll be back Monday. A couple of things before I finish the show. I want to remind you of Houston Methodist website, houstonmethodist.org. There's a lot of very useful information for you, of course, all about Houston Methodist. We have a new big hospital that's opened on 290 in the Cypress area. I have not been out there. I don't go out that direction very often, but I hear that it's a beautiful campus. We are loading doctors into that environment, so there'll be more and more care available for you. The emergency room is open full blast. So if you're in that, if you need emergency care and you're on the 290 Cypress area, we've got that new hospital that's recently opened. You can certainly make use of that. I always remind people, I remind people here on the radio from time to time that Houston Methodist has several, I think about seven different freestanding emergency centers scattered about the greater Houston area. And I really recommend people use these if they need emergency services, because it's less hassle than going to a hospital emergency room. Obviously, our hospital emergency rooms are extremely well equipped for everything, but our freestanding emergency centers are as well. So if you're having an emergency, you want to get care right away, go to the website, find out where one of these emergency centers is near you, and make use of it. The music tells me that's it for me for today. I will be back on Monday. I hope everybody has a great rest of the week and weekend, and I'll see you on Monday.

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1: Making news at Town Hall, I'm Bob Agnew in Washington. President Trump now on his way to China for a meeting with President Xi Jinping.
2: President Donald Trump travels to Beijing this week, marking the first visit to China by a U.S. president in nearly a decade, the last one by Trump. As Trump and Chinese President Xi Jinping get ready to meet, both countries have said that the relationship has been relatively stable, and they want to keep it that way. But there are still some issues unresolved. For example, trade tensions persist, and although it's possible there's going to be an extended truce, some experts think that the broader conflict is far from over.
1: And that is correspondent Edward Castillo reporting, the U.S. announcing that the United Arab Emirates received military help from Israel to help protect from Iran.
3: We've also heard from the U.S. ambassador to Israel, Mike Huckabee, the former Arkansas governor, who says that Israel deployed troops as well as Iron Dome batteries to the United Arab Emirates during the Iran war. This is the first public acknowledgement of Israeli forces deploying here in the UAE since 2020, when the UAE first had that diplomatic recognition deal with Israel. Now, Israel and the United Arab Emirates didn't acknowledge this, but the fact that it's come out from the U.S. ambassador in Tel Aviv at an event today suggests that this was a wink and a nod, sort of an authorized leak from both sides on that.
1: And that is correspondent John Gambrill reporting. The Senate has confirmed President Trump's nominee to chair the Federal Reserve. Here's Bernie Bennett.
4: The Senate confirmed Kevin Warsh's nomination to a 14-year term on the Federal Reserve Board of Governors on Tuesday, teeing up a final vote to make the ally of President Donald Trump the central bank's next chair. The 51-45 vote was largely along party lines, with Senator John Fetterman of Pennsylvania, the only Democrat to vote in favor of Warsh, a former Fed governor and Wall Street banker. Warsh's nomination to be the central bank's chair for a four-year term requires a separate Senate vote, which is expected as soon as Wednesday. Bernie Bennett, Washington.
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1: Even as Ukraine seeks millions and millions of dollars in foreign aid to help with its war against Russia, there's word now that Ukraine's President Vladimir Zelensky's former chief of staff has been named as a suspect in a money laundering scheme.
7: Two national agencies fighting corruption in Ukraine have named Ukrainian President Volodymyr Zelensky's former chief of staff as an official suspect in a major graft investigation. Andriy Yermak is suspected in an alleged $10.5 million money laundering scheme, the agencies announced on Monday. He was the country's lead negotiator in talks with the US and left during the scandal that has threatened Zelensky's government. Meanwhile, Zelensky has met with the CEO of Palantir Technologies, part of Ukraine's growing cooperation with the US defense sector, as a three-day U.S. brokered ceasefire that decreased the fighting but failed to stop it altogether ended Monday. I'm Charles Ledesma.
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0: Tuesday, May 12th, 2026. Happy birthday, Mom. I love you. Welcome to the Guy Benson Show, everyone. I am Guy Benson. 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You can follow us across social media platforms at Guy Benson Show. Personally, I am at Guy P. Benson. Over the course of the program, we've got a great lineup for you today. Gordon Chang will be here discussing President Trump's visit to China and face off with Chairman Xi. I know Gordon has a lot of thoughts about what should and maybe shouldn't happen over there. We'll talk to him later this hour. Dr. Drew, i.e. Dr. Drew Pinsky, he'll be joining us in the next hour on this hantavirus scare. I know a lot of people spun up over it. I understand why, but this is not COVID. Let's not do the hysteria thing. Let's get some factual information from Dr. Drew in our next hour, plus maybe touch on some California politics as well. Molly Hemingway will also be our guest in our middle hour. Can't wait to have Molly back. Her book, Alito, about the Supreme Court justice, has become a bestseller, so congratulations to her. I read the whole thing. I've got a few follow-ups on that. And then I want to talk about and explore a question that I'm going to get into here in the opening monologue in just a moment with Molly, who is very well positioned to have that conversation. Plus, I got to get her reaction. There's a new poll being highlighted by the Washington Post that more than 2 out of 5 Democrats, 42% of those on the left in this country, say that they believe in this survey that the Butler, PA assassination attempt against Donald Trump was staged. Which, to put it mildly, is deeply deranged and unhinged to believe that, and that's an awful lot of people who are willing to tell a pollster that they do believe that. What does that say about our political moment and the viability of politics in the traditional American and Western tradition if brains are being rotted, not just on one side, but brains are being rotted by conspiracy? That is something that we will get to, I hope, with Molly. We have a good amount of time with her later on. And then Congresswoman Marionette Miller-Meeks of Iowa, she is an endangered Republican incumbent in the House. She represents District 1 in Iowa, and she has barely clung on in some of her recent elections. One of them she won by single digits. And so I want to ask her about the midterm elections, priorities for the current Republican majority, and some of the major stories coming out of Washington, D.C. So that is what we have on the roadmap here over this show between now and 6 p.m. Eastern Time, at which point, by the way, programming note, I will jump over to the TV side. Last night I was on Special Report. Tonight I will be on The Bottom Line on the Fox Business Network right around 6:30 Eastern. So you can check me out on the tube. Here's where I want to start today. There's a little note, a follow-up on Virginia, that's really just a jumping-off point to something bigger that needs to be talked about. Yesterday, Ken Cuccinelli, the former AG in Virginia, who totally correctly called, by the way, what the Supreme Court of the Commonwealth was going to do in throwing out the Democrats' illegal redistricting constitutional referendum that they did unconstitutionally, so now it is null and void, and they're having sort of a mental breakdown, many of them, over that, which is why you had calls to effectively fire the entire Supreme Court, vacate all 7 seats, and replace them in this totally nuts scheme that was being talked about, including among high-level Democrats. Now, you've had the governor come out and say that she doesn't support that, although she said the same thing about redistricting, and then she did it anyway. So, I mean, there's a credibility problem with some of these people. It does seem, though, like a lot of the Democrats in Virginia are saying, all right, hang on, maybe we should not go completely over the edge. But they are being sort of harangued by the left to take dramatic, draconian, illegal I would say, institution-destroying steps with a bunch of experts and law professors and lawyers like Mark Elias, who tweeted something really unhinged today, leading that charge. So it is something that I'm keeping an eye on. As we mentioned yesterday with Ken Cuccinelli, Jay Jones, the problematic attorney general of Virginia, right, the guy who's fantasized about killing political opponents and their children, he has taken several losses recently, and so now I guess he's determined to take another one by appealing the Virginia Supreme Court decision to the U.S. Supreme Court, even though, as Cuccinelli explained to us, the U.S. Supreme Court does not have jurisdiction, and it is basically a fait accompli that they are going to say as much, likely by the end of the week here, and that will probably open the door to leftists launching even more attacks on the U.S. Supreme Court, right? They drop this stupid, idiotic grenade into the lap of the U.S. Supreme Court, and they say, yeah, no, absolutely not, toss it aside, and they will use that as the latest occasion to try to gin up deep fury on the left at the Supreme Court and to try to tear down the legitimacy of the third branch of government itself and the Supreme Court and to build potential support for very radical and extreme actions that some on the left are now openly discussing, and I will again return to that here in just a moment. I just wanted to add an interesting note. We mentioned that the initial appeal that was drawn up by Jay Jones in his office had hilariously misspelled the word senators and also, even better, misspelled the word Virginia. There was some official document on which Jay Jones had previously, weeks ago, misspelled the word attorney in attorney general. He wrote attorney general without the R. And as I quipped on Twitter, he has been very open about his position on killing R's. But attorney general was misspelled. Virginia in this filing misspelled. Senators misspelled. Looks like they cleaned up some of the spelling errors. Maybe Jones threatened someone and they got a new spell checker. But in their latest document that they put to the U.S. Supreme Court, they forgot to change part of it, and literally on the first page, it says, on emergency application to the Supreme Court of Virginia, they meant Supreme Court of the United States. So, just another incompetent, embarrassing mistake by this awful attorney general, with almost no, if I recall correctly, courtroom experience at all. They put him on the ticket for reasons that you can probably conclude what they were. They wanted a well-rounded, diverse ticket. So they got this guy, and they stuck with him even after it was revealed that he texted about wanting to kill Republican children. And now he's the chief law enforcement officer in the Commonwealth of Virginia, who can't even get basic spelling correct on important documents, although this one is likely going to get the back of the hand, quite rightly, potentially unanimously, from the U.S. Supreme Court, or quite likely lopsidedly. And this is going to, as I said, touch off another round of fury on the left, now directed not just at the Virginia Supreme Court, who some of them were arguing to fire all of them and just fill seven seats with hacks, that will redirect the anger back at the U.S. Supreme Court, which is now sort of just standard on the left. We're seeing people like Senator Cory Booker to NBC earlier this week, quote, the Supreme Court desperately needs reform. It's a corrupt court. It is not a corrupt court. It is in no way a corrupt court. It is slanderous and appalling to say that. But he wants to be president, and this is what his base wants to hear. Doesn't care about the implications. They're power-hungry, power-mad people. And he's not alone. There's a bunch of them now making these calls. And I would just note, you look back at the history of Supreme Court jurisprudence. For decades, the left got its way, over and over again. And conservatives, frustrated, just trudged ahead and built a legal conservative movement that over 50 years and a bunch of elections turn the tide, and now more recently, we have a constitutionalist court that takes the law seriously. The left hates that because they're not getting their birthright in their own mind. victories and the power that they want and the outcomes that they want. And so they've set about threatening justices, threatening the court itself, talking about court packing and all this other really dangerous stuff, while also out of the other side of their mouth talking about the importance of fighting authoritarianism and the importance of democracy and our system and norms and all that stuff. They don't believe any of it. They believe in their own power. They believe in their own ideological project and outcomes. And anything that stands in the way of it will be attacked, polarized, or flattened. And I'm hoping that there are enough adults in the room and serious people who care about the country on the left who will not allow their worst instincts to prevail. But those worst instincts are growing. I mentioned the Mark Elias tweet. I retweeted that earlier, at Guy P. Benson. I just read you the Cory Booker quote. How about Ruben Gallego, another member of the U.S. Senate? Super close buddies, by the way, with Eric Swalwell. Spent a lot of time together, and there's some whispers about him. Anyway, he tweeted yesterday, this is the most partisan Supreme Court in the history of the nation. I mean, not even close to true, by the way, but they're just saying whatever they want to say. They are evincing the anger that their constantly enraged base wants to hear. This is the most partisan Supreme Court in the history of the nation, he writes. Time to add term limits and more justices. So, just court packing. James Carville, as we've talked about recently, Clintonite Democrat of the old school, saying, yep, Democrats should do all these power grabs. Don't campaign on it. Don't talk to voters about it. Keep it all a secret. Win power and then just do it. Steamroll the whole thing. Adding states, adding Supreme Court seats. It really is frightening, actually, to listen to them talk and the things that they might be willing to do. And, again, these are not nobodies. This isn't, you know, some people filling up the YouTube comment section anonymously. Here is Hakeem Jeffries of New York, House Minority Leader. Odds on favorite to be the Speaker of the House next year, unless something changes pretty substantially here in the next several months. He went on MS Now, the network formerly known as MSNBC, and said this, cut 23.
1: Period of time, we do have these structural problems that need to be addressed. We've got to, for instance, make sure we pass the John Robert Lewis Voting Rights Advancement Act so we can end the era of voter suppression in the United States of America once and for all. We have to end Citizens United, dramatically reform our campaign finance laws to stop the ability of these deep-pocketed special interests to intervene. And we are going to have to explore massive judicial reform, state by state and at the federal level, and everything should be on the table as far as I'm concerned.
0: Everything should be on the table. That would include court packing. He's whining about voter suppression, which is a myth. This is a total lie. We've heard that song before. Remember Georgia and all the lies they told down there in extra country? We talked about that a lot to our Atlanta audience. It was a huge national story. Lied about that. Amazing to watch them decrying deep-pocketed special interests and their dark money. That's like their whole jam. That's what they do on the left. Where does he think a lot of the money in Virginia came from to lie about the power grab and the gerrymandering that they did illegally? That $70 million didn't come from, you know, trees. The Democrats are the party of big money in politics, but because they are not getting the outcomes they want, specifically they're very angry that they can't racially gerrymander themselves seats anymore through institutionalized racism, the sort of racism that they support, they're now talking about effectively blowing up the Supreme Court if they get that chance by adding seats and taking, oh, well, it's a 6-3 majority, hard won over many decades after we got our way four decades, let's just come in and make that a 7-6 majority for us overnight. They are talking about it more brazenly and more openly. By the way, you're also seeing this crazy attitude that, like, oh, well, this right-wing court only wades into gerrymandering and redistricting fights to benefit Republicans. It never helps the other side. I saw a law professor making this point, and I had to point out to him that just weeks ago, they unanimously upheld California's redistricting, which is deeply unfair to Republicans, helps the Democrats dramatically, but was done legally, so the Supreme Court let it stand. 9-0. They just forget about counterexamples that don't serve the narrative because, well, those are the good outcomes that they're supposed to get. Again, that's what they're entitled to. Selena Zito,

0: noted that Republicans in Pennsylvania in 2018 had, and beyond, had very similar frustrations where they were appealing for help from the U.S. Supreme Court on this front and got rejected in a win for Democrats. But again, it just flies out of their head because, well, of course, they got their way, so that's good. And they're going to be very angry about these other things and forget the wins that they've notched because they've got a story to tell and an institution to demonize and potentially ruin. Dangerous stuff. And we will revisit this with Molly Hemingway in our next hour. Just getting started on this Tuesday edition of the Guy Benson Show. Keep it right here.
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0: 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I've been surfing here since I was a kid. Now, seeing my grandson out on the water, it means everything to me. Watching him and taking in the blue waves, the sea breeze, the blurry horizon.
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3: I'm Guy Benson. Continuing on the theme of power-mad leftists and entitlement, smug, arrogant entitlement, it is especially acute in places where there's one-party rule, where they really aren't challenged or checked in their power, California being a prime example of that. You think about Katie Porter running for governor and that infamous interview she gave where she walked off, basically, because the reporter was, like, asking her questions, tough questions. How could she? Don't you realize what we're supposed to get here? How the game is supposed to go? Well, here's KTLA, a local news outlet, publishing this. I guess the cameras were rolling. Javier Becerra, who's one of the front runners for governor on the Democrat side, sitting down for an interview and was working over the reporter, basically being like, hey, let's not do too many tough questions here, right? Cut 20. Good for KTLA actually putting this out for voters to see. Listen.
4: This is the start of our interview with Javier Becerra in Highland Park.
5: By the way, this is a profile piece. This is not a gotcha piece, right?
4: Well, look, I think these questions are fair. It's in order to learn about you as a candidate.
5: So why is it about the profile?
4: I don't know how you define profile, but I'd like to begin the interview.
5: The way I describe profile is you talk about all the things that I've done, things I want to do, and along with some tough questions. But not only tough questions.
3: This is a profile piece, right? This is, you're doing a puff piece here, right? We're understanding, lady, what this is, right? She's like, well, I'm not really sure what you mean by a profile. He's like, well, there can be some questions. It's about me and what I've done, right? Good for them, KTLA, putting that out there. The arrogance and the entitlement of these people. Amazing.

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0: 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Guy Benson.
1: 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With us now, Gordon Chang, author of Plan Red, China's Project to Destroy America. You can follow him on X or Twitter at Gordon G. Chang. Gordon, good to have you.
2: Thank you so much, Guy.
1: All right, President Trump, big trip. He will be meeting with Chairman Xi. I'm sure they will put on the Ritz for the president, pomp and circumstance, all of that coming very, very soon this week, long awaited. It had been delayed for various reasons. As you look at this presidential visit to China, what do you see in terms of opportunities and things that you're hoping for, and then potential risks and pitfalls that you're warning about on the other side of the coin?
2: The opportunity is that Xi Jinping presides over a failing country. The economy is deteriorating. The Communist Party is in disarray. We can see that in the military. And it's one of the gloomiest places on earth. And that's evidenced by people opting out, as they say, lying flat or retiring. Also, we have a collapsing demography. President Trump needs to use that as leverage. There's a lot of doomsters in the United States and around the world who say, oh, the United States comes in as a weakened position into China. And I can understand the basis for it, but they've got to look at the other side as well. And when we see China, it's clear that the United States is a resurgent society and China is going in the opposite direction.
1: Okay, so that's, I think, interesting to think about, because that's been true for a while now, at least arguably true. If you look at the conflict with Iran and you look at moves that we've made very recently this year in Venezuela, for instance, I mean, there's a lot of talk about oil prices here at home and oil production here at home. The Chinese are feeling pretty significantly squeezed and pressured, are they not, on the oil front? Like, that does seem to be a source of potential leverage for President Trump, or at least a source of concern and instability for Xi.
2: A major concern for Xi Jinping. Remember, China got a lot of oil from Venezuela and Iran. It can get oil from Venezuela, but it's not going to be at the heavily discounted rates that Caracas was providing to the Chinese. And Iran right now, they're just not getting any of it. Matter of fact, they're not getting oil from any of the Gulf states because the Strait of Hormuz is blocked. And that means 45 to 50% of China's seaborne imported oil is now being bottled up. So we are witnessing oil shock in China. You can see this in the consumer price and the producer price indices. Gas and diesel prices have shot up a lot. China can sort of mitigate that, but even though they have the world's largest strategic petroleum reserve, it's being drawn down, and I think probably fairly quickly.
1: All right, so let's stick with the Iran theme then, because I've seen some people arguing, and there's a lot of people who want to look at our military intervention against the regime as this unmitigated bad or a disaster. And I just, it's really hard for me to wrap my brain around how you can look at the achievements that we've pulled off and say it's, oh, just, you know, terrible. One benefit is this further pressure that's being put on the Chinese. You just mentioned the fact that the strait being closed is really hammering them a lot more than it is impacting us. You couple that with a report that, this is from the Kuwaitis, who say that Iran attacked an island in their territory where the Chinese are helping to build a port, so that might not sit well in Beijing. There was also a Chinese vessel that was attacked, maybe inadvertently, but was hit by the Iranians just a few days ago. It seems to me, I'm sure that Xi Jinping likes this idea that America is stretched thin and things aren't going well in this conflict, which I think is an overblown narrative. But if you look at the serious consequences right now and the things that he's got to be worried about, is there an opening, do you think, to exploit that and say, you know, listen, you might say it's not your war, not your conflict, but you want that oil. You can't be happy with your Iranian pals directly or inadvertently hitting one of your ships. You know, why don't you guys use some of the power that you've got over Iran to make it clear to them that the strait has to come open? Like, isn't there an incentive here for the Chinese, even if they don't want to really help us per se, they'd want to help themselves?
2: Yeah, they need to help themselves for two reasons. First of all, they need the oil. And second of all, it's a larger one, and that is Xi Jinping's only hope for economic growth is to export more. It's going to be difficult to export more if people believe that the skies and the seas are no longer safe for commerce. Now, Xi Jinping has been roiling the world, and he's been getting away with it. But now we are seeing Trump actually making the Chinese pay for their various proxy wars across the world. And so when you look at the big picture, or when Xi Jinping looks at the big picture, he's got to be extremely concerned. Right now, China has to reconsider its support for the Iranian regime. But we got to remember, it's going to be difficult to get China to give up Iran, because they've been behind Iran for a very long time. And the reason why we have a war right now is because of Iran's nuclear weapons program. And Iran has a nuclear weapons program because of China. China supplied directly and indirectly everything that the Iranians need: technology, equipment, materials.
1: Coming back to my initial question, you said there are some real opportunities, basically because of these underlying weaknesses and pressures within Chinese society, the economy, top levels of the CCP, military. You and I have talked about that, Gordon. What are you worried about from an American perspective as President Trump goes over there? Are you worried that they might, you know, wheel, deal, charm him, put on that show that I talked about, and he might make a bad deal? What concerns you as you look ahead to this summit?
2: Well, anything can happen at that summit, whether good results or bad. And I do worry about the Chinese charming Trump. But I'm much more concerned about what's happening inside China itself, because the Chinese can take us by surprise, because we don't understand what's going on inside the Chinese regime, because it's closed itself off from the rest of the world. Means I know less about China than I did 2-3 years ago, and we're seeing signs that are not compatible with the notion of a stable government, like these intensified purges, death sentences for generals. This is just the type of thing that happens when regimes start to unravel. And so you have President Trump going there. When he comes back, you know, we could see all sorts of things go sideways in Beijing.
1: Back on the home front, there's a mayor of a California city, Eileen Wong, who has now apparently admitted to and pleaded guilty to being a Chinese spy. That is not a one-off. There's a senior aide to, who used to be at least, a top aide to New York Governor Kathy Hochul, who prosecutors say was a secret Chinese spy. You think about Eric Swalwell's friend. I mean, I feel like we might not really have a sense, the average American, I should say, may not have a real sense of the extent of espionage that the Chinese Communist Party is directing at the United States of America, not just on IP theft and that sort of thing, but actual, like, on-the-ground human intelligence spies and a spy network in this country. Is this a wake-up call, this mayor admitting to being a Chinese spy? This is an elected official.
2: Yeah, I hope so. You know, you mentioned Swalwell, and, you know, on Swalwell, it's very illustrative of what you just talked about, because, you know, the Chinese Ministry of State Security first contacted him, not when he was on the House Intelligence Committee, where, he, of course, he'd be of great benefit for China. They first got in touch with him when he was on the City Council of Dublin City, California, which means Swalwell could not have been the only person that they've been grooming. Now, this is not to say Swalwell did anything wrong, but this is to talk about the pervasive operation that China's been running against the U.S. And they've gone after Republicans and Democrats and everybody else in between. So it's not, I'm not just picking on Swalwell, but it shows you that there have got to be hundreds of Swalwells, maybe even thousands of them. And when we look at some of the other evidence of infiltration of the Chinese into our society, it is very frightening.
1: college campuses being another major example, these so-called police stations where they harass and threaten Chinese nationals living in the U.S., basically saying if you don't do X, Y, or Z, there's going to be problems back home for your loved ones and your family. I mean, there's a lot of sinister stuff going on. And this is also brazen. I saw this tweet yesterday from the House Select Committee on China, quoting, a would-be spy offered a staffer on our committee $10,000 in exchange for insider information on U.S. policy. Staffer responded by reporting it, documenting it, and exposing it. And as a select committee, we referred the matter to the FBI after documenting the outreach and collecting call transcripts. The committee says this is exactly why the Select Committee on China exists, to shine a light on the CCP's efforts to infiltrate our institutions and to fight to protect U.S. national security. So, I mean, again, this is pretty brazen stuff to have a Chinese spy, you know, dangling 10 grand to a staffer on the committee that is designed to combat this sort of thing, and yet that pass, that attempt was made, Gordon.
2: Yes, and I'm sure that there have been a lot of staffers in Congress and a lot of congressmen and senators who have also been approached. Matter of fact, if you haven't been approached, you're not in Congress. So, you know, this is across the board, and we've got to start rooting these agents out. And remember, during the Biden administration, we had an uninterrupted flow of Chinese migrants into our country. In the beginning,
1: right,
2: they were desperate families. Then at the end of the Biden administration, they were packs of men coming across, fitted out an identical kit, some pretending not to speak English. Border Patrol knew some of them had links to the Chinese military. And these people have not been, first of all, they weren't vetted, but also they haven't kept track of them. They're in our country. We don't know what they're doing. We know what some of them are doing because a couple of Chinese nationals, actually U.S. citizens of Chinese descent, planted a bomb at MacDill Air Force Base near the visitor center. Fortunately, it didn't go off, but this was a sign of increased Chinese activity against our military.
1: Yeah, we've also seen some of these potential bioweapon situations with various banned agricultural products and other things being smuggled into the United States by Chinese nationals. That's been caught at a number of college campuses. There was also some spying being done, I believe, at the University of Michigan, where there were some Taiwanese military drills that was being spied on and I think recorded by some of these people. So, again, I think that we have barely scratched the surface when it comes to Chinese CCP espionage inside the United States of America. Inside China, there are, of course, all sorts of examples of repression and human rights abuses. This is what the regime is known for. You think about the plight of the Uyghurs, the genocide and ethnic cleansing and concentration camps and re-education camps and that sort of thing in the west of China. You think about other persecution of Christians and others, people who disappear for criticizing the government. I mean, you go down the list. Do you think, because I know President Trump has a lot on his plate and a very packed agenda on the economy, on foreign policy, on Iran, oil, all of that, is there going to be time for humanitarian concerns and using our moral authority on that front, whether it's the Uyghurs or Jimmy Lai or what have you? I hope so. I just wonder if you think that's going to make the docket.
2: President Trump said he was going to raise the issue of Jimmy Lai. And he's raised the issue before.
1: He has.
2: So I'm sure that will be discussed. You talk about leverage. Human rights is an important lever that we can use and which we rarely use because we don't think it's important. But for the Chinese, they put their best diplomats on human rights issues because they know how vulnerable they are. So whether we're talking about Jimmy or whether we're talking about the Christian pastors or the Uyghurs and Kazakhs and other minorities or the Tibetans, I mean, this is something that we can really push the Chinese on. It would be good for the Chinese people, and it would be good for the people on the outside of China as well.
1: Finally, Gordon, north of our border, we have a lefty government. It was going to switch, actually, and then President Trump was doing all the 51st state trolling, and the brand is to fight Trump and fight the United States and talk, you know, sort of play into those passions of Canadian voters. But what he's actually doing as an alternative to this partnership and alliance with the United States is he seems to be cozying up pretty dramatically to the Chinese Communist Party, which is deeply alarming to me. I mean, I don't understand how you can sell that to a public in Canada unless they're just so deranged over Trump that they're, you know, like, fine, come open up the arms to the CCP. But I am worried about what I've seen from Mark Carney. Am I right to be?
2: Absolutely, because we've got the world's longest undefended border, and we have substantial Chinese infiltration of the Canadian political system. Trump was right to raise that issue, but having raised it, he needs to settle it. And right now, things are moving in absolutely the wrong direction. Remember, the world's largest fentanyl lab was not found in China, wasn't found in Mexico. It was found in Vancouver, just across the border from Seattle. So that's just the tip of the iceberg of the problems that we have with Canada. We need to have some honest conversations with Ottawa, but we need to solve this, because if we thought Greenland was important to us, or if we think Iran's important to us, just think about the country that we share.
1: Yeah,
2: North America.
1: Exactly. We cannot have the Canadians turning to Canada, which seems like it should be very obvious to say, but maybe not so obvious given the political climate up there at the moment. Gordon Chang, author of Plan Red, you can read him and his tweets and his work, highlighted on X or Twitter at Gordon G. Chang. Very big week in terms of what you follow and what you work on. Gordon, thanks for making time for us.
2: Oh, well, thank you for making time for me. So thank you, Guy.
1: Absolutely. Let's stand aside and come right back after this short break.
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Welcome back here on the Guy Benson Show. Just an update on the U.S. economy. Inflation jumping higher than expected year over year in April, reaching the highest point in 3 years. This is from economist and journalist Heather Long. So that's especially tough for lower and moderate income households. Inflation rising 0.6% in the month of April. That was, again, coming in hotter than expected. And it was driven by, not surprisingly, higher gas prices and energy costs. That was more than 40% of the increase. So that's, of course, tied into what's happening with Iran, something that we are not blind to at all, but it's one of the concerns here, one of the domestic pressures looking at that conflict. When you look at core inflation, which excludes food and energy, that also came in a tick hotter than expected. So the inflation problem

0: is not licked. It's not solved. It's not in the past, although I think it's maybe being artificially driven, at least temporarily, by this gas prices issue in the overall energy sector. But it's something that obviously is contributing to some of the struggles we're seeing President Trump have and Republicans on the economy as we're staring at the midterms in November. So an update there. We'll give you a market update in the next hour as soon as we come back on the Guy Benson Show. Hot dogs, road trips, a long weekend. That's what Memorial Day has become for a lot of people. But it was meant for something more. It was meant to be a reflection, a moment to pause and remember the men and women who've given their lives in service of this country. And as we approach America's 250th anniversary, the month of May is the perfect time to reconnect with that purpose and honor the sacrifice that made our freedoms possible. 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Freedom isn't free, they say. It never has been. It's preserved by those who are willing to step up. And defending liberty in our own way is the least we can do. 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
3: Breaking news at Town Hall, I'm Bob Agnew in Washington. President Trump downplaying differences with President Xi Jinping over the U.S. conflict in Iran as he heads to Beijing for a high-stakes summit with the Chinese leader. China actually has a lot of influence over Iran, as it is a major customer of Iranian oil. Defense Secretary Pete Hegseth facing some tough questions today from Republican and Democrat lawmakers in Congress about the administration's endgame for the war, but he told the House Appropriations Committee there was only so much he could say in public.
4: We have a plan to escalate if necessary. We have a plan to retrograde if necessary. We have a plan to shift assets. Certainly in this setting, we wouldn't reveal what the next step may be.
3: Democrat Representative Rosa DeLauro told Hegseth the administration has not presented Congress with any kind of clear or coherent strategy. Consumer prices climbed sharply again last month as the 10-week war with Iran pushed energy prices higher.
5: The Labor Department reported Tuesday that its consumer price index rose 3.8% from April 2025. On a month-to-month basis, April prices were up 0.6% from March as gasoline prices rose 5.4%. Excluding volatile food and energy costs, so-called consumer core prices were up 0.4% last month from March and 2.8% from April of 2025, relatively modest readings that suggest the energy price burst isn't yet spilling over much into other prices. Bernie Bennett in Washington.
3: Could be implications from today's redistricting efforts in three states.
6: Missouri's new U.S. House map is going to court while Louisiana and South Carolina are considering redistricting. The Missouri Supreme Court is to hear arguments on two cases. One contends the new map backed by President Donald Trump should be tossed out because the districts are not compact. The other contends that the new district should have been suspended when opponents submitted petition signatures seeking a referendum.
3: That is correspondent Haya Panjwani reporting. More from townhall.com.
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3: Texas Attorney General Ken Paxton is suing the entertainment giant Netflix.
8: The suit charges Netflix with spying on children and other consumers by collecting their data without consent and designing its platform to be addictive. Paxton says Netflix has falsely represented to consumers that it did not collect or share user data when it actually tracked and sold viewer habits and preferences to commercial data brokers and advertising technology companies. Paxton wants Netflix to purge the data it obtained illegally and not use it for targeting advertising without users' consent, plus pay fines for each violation. Keith Peters reporting.
3: And there's a new revelation today about that hantavirus outbreak. A doctor says a French woman being treated for hantavirus after being infected on that cruise ship is critically ill now and being treated with an artificial lung. Breaking news and analysis at townhall.com.
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0: new generation of conservative talk. 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
1: It's a new hour here on The Guy Benson Show. 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As we hit the middle hour, Fox News alert. Market update. The Dow finishing in the green barely. Modest gains. 56 points at the closing bell. The Dow finishing the day at 49,760. Staying green despite that bad inflation news that we talked about at the end of the last hour. That market update brought to you by Americans for Prosperity, my great friends there, the mission that they're fighting for. I'm a believer in it, and I'm proud to be associated with them. You can find out more or maybe join them, americansforprosperity.org/guy. Well, I'm very, very pleased to welcome back to our show Dr. Drew, a.k.a. Dr. Drew Pinsky. He's a board-certified physician, a popular TV host, author, public speaker. He's got his hands in multiple podcast projects. You can check out drdrew.com for more there. Dr. Drew, great to have you back here.
2: Guy, I've not spoken to you since our great trip to the French Caribbean.
1: We've got to get back there at some point. That was so much fun with you and your wife and the whole crew. So glad to hear your voice again. Although I do have to ask you about a not terribly happy subject, although it does seem like some of the hysteria is really unfounded here, hantavirus. We're seeing headlines. People, of course, flash back to COVID and start to get worried and concerned about, A, their health, B, what the government might impose on them. What is the medical assessment here in your mind?
2: Well, first, I want to share with people something I discovered monkeying around on AI, which is that the word hanta is apparently an Israeli slang for sucker or chump. So don't be a chump on this one. This chump virus is exactly that. Hantavirus has been around forever. It affects and kills a few hundred people a year, not even that. And it has almost zero human-to-human transmission. And by almost zero, you should just consider that zero. No one listening to this show is going to be exposed or going to get infected with hantavirus unless it's directly from the urine of the rodents, from which probably everyone on this ship got it as well. Now, if there is human-to-human transmission, immediately think gain of function. Somebody's monkeying with the virus, because that would not happen naturally. And let's assume they're not, and this should not even be in the news cycle. We shouldn't even be talking about it. Should leave it for the infectious disease folks, the CDC, and people like myself to keep an eye on it, to know what to do should it develop, and that's that. But the fact that they are so addicted in the press to the panic porn is just disgusting.
1: Well, on that front, I saw a headline from NBC News, I think it was today, where it's like, well, actually, it looks like maybe it's easier to transmit this disease than we thought. And people are like, oh, here we go. Are the experts lying to us? I mean, there's so much distrust in the pipeline here for all sorts of reasons, doctor. And then I actually read the story, and I'm not really sure that the headline really backed up what was in the story. But I know that there
2: have been... Any of these people.
1: Go ahead.
2: We don't know that any of them got human-to-human transmission. Any of them. They have been all common source, all of it. And maybe there's some human-to-human transmission. Maybe it's a little more or a little less than we typically calculate. Not the concern of the public. It still is a zero. Why aren't people worrying about tuberculosis or the murine typhus outbreak we have because of the rodent overgrowth here in Southern California? Or why aren't they worrying about rat urine here when the homeless populations are overrun with the rats that could be giving various infectious disease of zoonotic origin? Why are we panicking about that? Why are we actually talking about the things that do infect people and could be a medical problem for people, say, in Southern California?
1: Yeah, I mean, I think that's fair.
2: The image of the cruise ship, we are addicted to that. We are addicted to hearing from the CDC, and people both want to wear a mask. At the same time, there's a group that doesn't want to hear anything about this. It's weird how we have just devolved into two different camps.
1: Yeah, I did hear, we interviewed a doctor about this over the weekend on TV. He said there have been previous hantavirus outbreaks that have been contained and extinguished using like the protocols that they're using here. So I'm just like urging caution. Obviously, you're going even further than that.
2: 10,000 cases of tuberculosis every year. Why aren't we talking about that?
1: Yeah, I think that's a totally fair point. And you just raised some of the public health concerns in your neck of the woods, Southern California. We've been talking about the Los Angeles mayor's race on this show because I think it's sort of entertaining and interesting, almost this petri dish of how much are people willing to put up with in terms of failure before they start going in another direction. You've got basically this three-way race. There's supposed to be, I think this week, another debate, and that's fallen apart completely because Mayor Bass pulled out, having previously committed to it. Did not go well for her last week in that debate. And the other candidate in the race, besides the incumbent Bass and this insurgent Spencer Pratt, formerly of reality TV, is this Nithya Raman, who is on the city council. She's a socialist, kind of like the Mamdani model. She was talking about the rise of Spencer Pratt and the way that he seems to be surging and getting a lot of attention. On a podcast interview, she said this, cut 19.
3: But I also think it's a very real thing that we

0: should take seriously and we need to grapple with, and we need to offer it an honest response, a response that's rooted in actually solving these problems. Otherwise, people will turn to fascism, to mini Trump, which is who I think Spencer Pratt really represents.
1: Mini Trump, fascism. I mean, this seems to be how they argue about everything, Dr. Drew. And she's saying we need honest solutions. I think the problem is she and her ilk have been in charge of that city for many, many years. They've caused the problems.
2: Many decades, they are not getting any nearer to solving the problems. As soon as she starts speaking, as soon as she started talking, that is what people are tired of. I will tell you what has happened with Spencer Pratt. He is inspired because he's been directly affected by the incompetence. His online presence and his AI ads on social media are beyond the best, and people are, his fans are actually creating their own. But more than anything else, for the people in Southern California, in one debate, he blew open the Overton window. Let me give you an example. Nithya Raman and Karen Bass want to stay the course. They want to talk about $750,000 units to house the homeless, which, by the way, if you could cure addiction with four walls, my God, my career would have been so easy. I just put all these patients in a room and they're fixed. Oh, my God, this is incredible. Well, he called that out, and he said, no, this is it. It's over. You do not lie down on the sidewalk. Drug addiction cannot be untreated on the streets, period. No more. We're moving a little bit this way, a little more that. Nobody lies down on the sidewalk. We're going to enforce vagrancy laws, and we're going to treat the drug addicts. That's it. And people were like, what? Somebody could do that? They were shocked to hear it. I've been saying it for 15 years. These are my patients lying all over the streets. They're not impossible to treat. They're difficult to treat, but they're quite treatable. And if you don't treat them, they will die. And if you don't motivate them to get treatment, they will stay lying on the sidewalk and get sicker until they die. Just saying you can't lie on the street, we can move you along, we can get you to treatment, just having said that, blew open the Overton window. And he's doing it on multiple fronts. He's saying, oh, if climate change is the issue, Mayor Bass, if climate change is the issue and the reason you couldn't contain that fire, then let's prepare for climate change. Prepare for it. Otherwise, you're incompetent. And that's, calling that stuff out is incredibly a breath of fresh air.
1: 20 seconds or so. Do you think he can actually win out there?
2: People hope so. I mean, they're tired of this. This is a moment. We'll see. I mean, at least for me, it's just grateful to blow open the Overton window so we can say things without getting canceled. I said this about the homeless situation, exactly what he's saying, about 7 years ago, and I was immediately canceled for it. So the Overton window is open. Hopefully people's eyes were open along with it.
1: And they offer more of the same, more of this failure, more money from taxpayers at, you know, exorbitant rates, and all the fraud is outrageous, and he's trying to cut through all of it. It's a race that's captivating, certainly. Dr. Drew Pinsky, the one and only Dr. Drew, on the Guy Benson Show. Thank you, Doc.
2: Thanks, Guy. Talk soon.
1: We'll be right back after this.
3: 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Guy Benson.

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0: Rod Denson. We are back. Thank you so much for joining us. I'm very pleased to welcome to the show our friend Molly Hemingway, editor-in-chief at The Federalist, Fox News contributor, and a best-selling author, including of her new instant bestseller, made the New York Times list, Alito, the Justice Who Reshaped the Supreme Court and Restored the Constitution, at MZ Hemingway on social. Molly, congratulations and welcome back.
1: Thank you. It's so great to be here with you.
0: I actually want to start with your book before I get to some related issues in the news, because last time we had you on the show to talk about this book, it had just come out, either that day or the day after, and I had started the book but had not finished the book. I have since completed the whole thing. And a couple different things jumped out at me over the course of Alito, but there was one specific detail, almost like a side plot storyline, that intrigued me that I just wanted to touch on with you, even though it's probably not the newsiest or juiciest thing that you reported in the book. I still just think, for those of us who have been involved in or have covered or paid attention to or have cared about the judicial confirmation wars now for many years, if you were to talk to many, many conservatives and you were to raise the name Harriet Myers, there would be a certain reaction, I would say, among many conservatives, like, oh man, that was the terrible initial decision that President George W. Bush made in terms of nominating someone for an open Supreme Court seat, and the right revolted against him, and she was this cipher and a squish and would have been terrible, and thank God we all put a stop to that, because then we got Justice Alito. And in your book, your treatment of Harriet Myers was just kind of unexpected and fairly refreshing, and I feel like I have to think about her differently now. So can you just remind us of the sequence of events first, and then maybe your somewhat counterintuitive or narrative-busting take on her? We'll get to that next.
1: President Bush and his team thought they would have a Supreme Court opening in their first term, but they didn't get one until June of the first year of their second term. And they thought it was going to be Chief Justice Rehnquist, because he was in very poor health, but it turned out to be Sandra Day O'Connor. And so they filled that seat, or they put up for that seat John Roberts, who then, right before his nomination hearing was about to be held, the Chief Justice did die. So they pulled that nomination and instead nominated him to be Chief
0: Justice. Right, so there was Sandra Day O'Connor, the longtime justice appointed by Reagan, who decided that she wanted to step away, just didn't want to do it anymore for various reasons, family and that kind of thing. So she retired, and that vacancy was initially filled, or the nomination was John Roberts to be an associate justice, and then there was a double vacancy because the Chief Justice, then Rehnquist, died before the confirmation process for Roberts. Is that roughly correct?
1: Yes. And okay, the Bush team said, we have to have a woman for this next slot. They all agreed. They were really into kind of that identity politics. But most of the women that were available were too conservative for the Bush team, or they hadn't had enough experience. So they end up saying, we don't really have anyone other than Harriet Myers, who's the White House counsel, not a constitutional lawyer. And it goes over horribly, as you noted. The conservative movement absolutely rebels. I had the same view you did, Guy, when I started writing this, but when I interviewed all these people in the Bush White House and saw that it was a much different story than we realized, including that Harriet Myers herself always wanted Alito to be the first nominee, and she insisted on him getting that nomination eventually. And the day after she has to have her nomination pulled because it's going nowhere, she just gets to work on getting Alito confirmed. It was just very different than what I thought going into my reporting and research for the book.
0: Yeah, because I guess, and I'm not sure why I believe this, but I just assumed, like, oh, this was some, like, Bush friend, and they wanted a woman, and she probably wasn't even that conservative, but she checked, you know, a certain identity box, and so they went with her, and the principled conservatives all stood up and made it clear that that was not going to fly. And so then they had to retreat and put in a strong conservative, very qualified, in Sam Alito. And that's just kind of unfair to her, which is something that I did not know until I read your book, because she, as you just noted, was a fierce advocate for him. And then even after, I mean, I can only imagine going through the humiliation to some extent, or almost like an indignity of having this nomination and then having your own side torpedo it, and then it's like, oh, well, this giant job is no longer mine. I guess I just have to go back to being White House counsel. And, like, she put her nose to the grindstone immediately, no hard feelings, and was a cheerleader for Alito in that rigorous process, and like, she did not let it get personal or bother her on any level to the point that she was going to try to take it out on him or anyone else. Like, what a high road sort of badass thing to do. I had no idea.
1: She also was one of the people who worried that Chief Justice John Roberts, you know, everyone kind of knew he'd be pretty good, but she worried that he didn't have enough of a coherent judicial philosophy, which I think that take has also aged well in light of the Obamacare decision and a few other ones where conservatives wondered where they came from. She just was a, she is, but at that time she was a very balanced, thoughtful person, and she never wanted to be nominated. She was forced into that by the president, who she very loyally served, and it was a difficult situation for everybody. Yeah,
0: but it does seem like, based on your reporting in the book and the way that that all shook out, and I'm not saying it would have been all better if she had been nominated and confirmed, right? I think, you know, you've just written the book on Alito. It's like, hey, this guy's been this jurisprudential giant on the court. But maybe this underlying assumption that she was some, like, rhino, lightweight, not a real conservative, kind of all the things that I imagined, were probably not fair to her. It sounds like she was actually an extremely bright, principled, sort of clear-eyed conservative after all. And maybe I'm just displaying or advertising my own ignorance. I never met her. But that was just kind of like the overall vibe that I remember, the way that that confirmation thing all petered out. And I just wanted to raise this and to sort of flag this, because I think that she's gotten a bad rap unfairly within the conservative movement. All these years later, I'm realizing it, and I just wanted to take an opportunity here to maybe, if not correct the record, just add to it, courtesy of your reporting.
1: I would say that the rebellion made sense. Conservatives knew they needed a stalwart constitutional lawyer. Harriet
0: and
1: Meyer's
0: she agreed. That's my point. Like,
1: and,
0: she actually
1: yes,
0: agreed,
1: she agreed
0: with what you just
1: said. So I still think, you know, it all worked out very well for Bush and for the party and for the movement to have Alito be the nominee. But yeah, she definitely was misunderstood. And her staff will say to this day they think she would have performed much better than people gave her credit for.
0: Okay. See, that's just one of those things where you got to go buy the book, read the book, join the legions that have made Alito a bestseller, and there's lots of little nuggets like that sprinkled throughout. Now, Molly, when we come back, I do want to shift to present day and yet more attacks on the integrity and legitimacy of the U.S. Supreme Court, and other courts, by the way, from the left. They seem to be really ramping up on this sort of line of attack. I worry about where it may go, given the climate within Democratic politics and left-wing politics today. So we will turn to really just some statements made in the last couple of days and what it might foretell when we come back with Molly Hemingway, editor-in-chief of The Federalist, Fox News contributor. Her new book is a bestseller, Alito. Stand by. We'll return after this.

0: This is Paul Bettencourt. You only have until May 15th to protest your property taxes. The tax man says do it now.
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12: 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All right, Molly, so you get into this a lot in your book, Alito, and now here we are. You could probably add another chapter already. The delegitimization campaign from the left, years long, against the U.S. Supreme Court. And you can go through the list, the attacks on the justices, the assassination threats and plots, the protests at their homes, Chuck Schumer, the Senate Minority Leader, going to the steps of the U.S. Supreme Court and threatening several justices by name in a very inappropriate way, and just all the histrionics and theatrics in various confirmation hearings, the unprecedented behavior of Democrats, the attempted power grabs, the escalations, all of it. And you lay much of it out in your book. Here we are now looking at a decision that was just made recently on the Voting Rights Act that invalidates the constitutionality of racially gerrymandered districts. And that's sort of a simple way of putting it. But we're seeing that case out of Louisiana. It's having a ripple effect across the South. And once again, because Democrats have not gotten their way, they have not achieved the political outcome or ideological outcome that they want, and they feel like they are entitled to power and winning. It's like a birthright to them. They are once again ramping up conversations about quote-unquote reforms to the Supreme Court if they ever take power again, including some of them are just openly talking about packing the court. And one thing that you also note in your book is for decades, the left dominated at the Supreme Court, especially on cultural issues. They won virtually everything all the time, and there was a multi-decade campaign by the conservative right, especially the legal right, to slowly but surely turn the tide through winning elections and confirmation processes and the Federalist Society and all of that. And that has borne fruit today through a completely legitimate process to have this 6-3 constitutionalist majority. And the left, which would have screamed bloody murder about any form of quote-unquote reform back when they were always getting their way for decades, they have turned on a dime on this institution, and they are taking every opportunity to undermine it and set the table to, frankly, destroy it in some cases. I just wonder if you can reflect, especially on what we've seen over the last week or two, because it seems like a lot of public figures in the legal realm and the political realm seem to be saying out loud what they intend to do to crush this institution if they're given the chance.
13: I'm glad you're highlighting this, Guy, because it has seemed to me that this is ramping up in really dangerous ways. People talk about politics all the time, but what happens with the court really should be protected from politics. You finally have a court that is saying that, okay, well, if something's not in the Constitution, we shouldn't say it is, or this is better handled, you know, by Congress than the president or than by the courts. And the left is willing to burn down our entire system of rule of law because that means that they're not able to engage in judicial activism. It goes across a line that should not be gone across, and that it's happening from some of the highest levels of government officials. You had, as you mentioned, Chuck Schumer, Hakeem Jeffries. These are prominent people either threatening violence or threatening destruction of the court or other courts. I mean, the Virginia Supreme Court was also framed by the founders, you know, as it happens. And the whole idea that politics, they should be protected from politics. That's why they have lifetime appointments to the Supreme Court, why federal judges have those. That's why you can't cut their pay, because you don't want it to just be another political body. We already have two of those with the executive branch and the congressional branch. But the courts are supposed to determine, to interpret the law faithfully and accurately. It's a real problem if you don't have rule of law. That's where you get on a toboggan ride to a third world country, basically.
12: Hakeem Jeffries, the man who would be Speaker, even if Democrats have a blue ripple in the fall, he would be in line to be Speaker of the House. Here he is in cut 23. He's raging about the Virginia Supreme Court and what happened last week there. He's been raging about the U.S. Supreme Court as well. They just want their outcomes, and they don't care what they burn down as long as they get their outcomes. Here he is making what sounds like a bunch of threats, by the way. Threats. If the Democrats are able to not just win back the House, but have full control of the government in D.C., that's why I think the stakes are high moving forward. This is the potential next Speaker of the House on MS Now, cut 23.
14: In a period of time, we do have these structural problems that need to be addressed. We've got to, for instance, make sure we pass the John Robert Lewis Voting Rights Advancement Act so we can end the era of voter suppression in the United States of America once and for all. We have to end Citizens United, dramatically reform our campaign finance laws to stop the ability of these deep-pocketed special interests to intervene. And we are going to have to explore massive judicial reform, state by state, and at the federal level, and everything should be on the table as far as I'm concerned.
12: All right, so we can talk about the so-called John Lewis Voting Rights Act, which was packed with shocking poison pills, which is why no Republican could ever support it. We could talk about Citizens United and dark money in politics and how the Democrats are actually the party of dark money that's actually benefited them dramatically. Quote, massive judicial reform, state by state and at the federal level, he said. Everything should be on the table. Others, Molly, being more explicit. Cory Booker, senator from New Jersey, who I think fancies himself a presidential candidate again in the future. I think he's someone who wants to be president. He said that the U.S. Supreme Court is corrupt and has to be reformed. Ruben Gallego, who has a problematic tie to Eric Swalwell, reportedly, he was tweeting about the need to not just add term limits and retirement ages to the U.S. Supreme Court, but also add justices, new seats to the Supreme Court, which is just textbook court packing. James Carville, supposedly like an old-school Clintonite Democrat, he said on a podcast recently, and we covered it, the Democrats, his party, should never campaign on any of it, but once they get the power, they should kill the filibuster, add states, and pack the court, and just do it. Don't campaign, don't ask the voters, just do it. This is becoming more and more a mainstream, if not majority-held position among Democrats, Molly. And if we're looking kind of down the barrel here of the Democrats talking about adding four or more seats to the court, I mean, it really is kind of like end-stage banana republic, dangerous talk. And I worry that it might be, for a lot of them, not just talk.
13: And it's clearly part of a well-coordinated, well-funded campaign. You highlight these prominent Democrats in office or in the media. But one of the things I told in the book, Alito, was about how a dark money-funded propaganda outlet called ProPublica raised $53 million in 1 year to attack the integrity of the court. They bragged about it in their IRS filings, saying that mostly what they'd done with their money was go after Justice Thomas and go after Justice Alito. They did it for the purpose of getting the Senate to provide oversight of the Supreme Court, which actually can't be allowed in our constitutional republic the way that they had planned for it. But that shows that there is a lot of money involved in this campaign, a lot of coordination. And it is because for a long time, for decades, as you noted, the court was this reliable pathway when the people didn't do what the left wanted. You know, they'd have things go up for a vote and it wouldn't pass. And they'd say, well, that's okay. We'll just run it through the Supreme Court and they'll do what we want. And for decades that worked. Even when Republicans were nominating a bunch of people, it still seemed to work because of these outside pressure campaigns. Only recently, in the last 6 years, have we had a majority constitutionalist or originalist, to describe the majority of the court now, which means that they don't put their own opinions in so much as look at what the Constitution or the statutes say and then rule according to the original meaning of those writings.
12: Molly Hemingway, stay with us. I've got to take one more break here, but when we come back, I want to talk about what's just happened in Virginia. A lot to unpack there. Plus, a conspiracy theory being embraced, according to another poll, by a stunning number of Democrats. I want to get your reaction to that. It's all coming up with Molly Hemingway here on The Guy Benson Show. Stay tuned.
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0: 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I've been surfing here since I was a kid. Now, seeing my grandson out on the water, it means everything to me. Watching him and taking in the blue waves, the sea breeze, the blurry horizon.
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6: Harris County Treasurer Dr. Carla Wyatt has been arrested again for drunk driving. This is her second DWI arrest and third overall since taking office after breaking into a car in Midtown. When asked for comment, she said,
7: All I remember about the last 2 months is giving a guest lecture at Villanova. 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
8: 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That's why Governor Greg Abbott and Lieutenant Governor Dan Patrick have endorsed Jim Wright's re-election to Railroad Commissioner. 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

0: As we continue here on the Guy Benson Show, we're lucky to have Molly Hemingway still with us. So, Molly, I mentioned briefly Virginia, and you've got Jay Jones, the anger management issues AG in Virginia, who has now appealed the giant L that Democrats have taken in the Commonwealth to the U.S. Supreme Court, and all the smart legal minds say this has no chance of going anywhere at the Supreme Court. I've seen people saying it'll probably be dead on arrival by Friday. Chief Justice Roberts said the Republicans could respond to this brief, and the expectation is it could be unanimous or lopsided and just dismissed by Friday. I wonder if you agree with that. But it was just amazing to see, once they lost, because they broke the law, and Spanberger's own team reportedly had said, hey, this could very well get invalidated. We should not do it this way. And the Democrats said, screw you, we're doing it anyway, and now the whole thing has fallen apart. There were conversations about rewriting the rules to basically make all seven justices in Virginia on the state Supreme Court no longer eligible to serve, throw them all out and replace every single one of them with partisan hacks in order to shove through the new map. There are other extra or unconstitutional ways that are being discussed to go around this judicial ruling. It looks like for now the Democrats in charge have mostly said no to that in Virginia. Spanberger said she's against it, though she also said she wasn't going to redistrict, then she did. So, you know, everything with a grain of salt. But the fact that this was spilling out into the open, that they were talking about really breathtaking maneuvers, like effectively firing retroactively an entire Supreme Court. I mean, these types of voices would normally just be limited to, like, you know, Reddit commenters and, you know, people in the fever swamps online. But the fever swamps seem to be actually maybe not fully running the show, but heavily influencing the conversation on the left right now.
1: And it's one thing to have a fever swamp. You know, I also tell the story in the book about how there was an effort to impeach Earl Warren at the height of the judicial activism of his court. Everybody spoke out against it. Everybody, left and right. You had major figures and institutions saying, this is not appropriate just because you disagree with his opinion. So they actually probably had a much better case than what we've seen in recent days. And yet when you have prominent people saying, we are going to burn down the court, essentially, who's speaking out against it? Who on the left is saying, this is dangerous rhetoric. This is tyrannical and despotic to

0: Our rule of law has been a bedrock of our system. The New York Times treated this proposal, this insane proposal to fire all the Supreme Court justices of Virginia, as if it were an intriguing idea,
1: yeah,
0: instead
1: sure.
0: of calling it what it is.
1: Plan.
0: Yeah, it's like you actually should be highlighting the danger involved with destroying a branch of government.
1: Well, especially the people who drone on about democracy and norms and fighting authoritarianism, when in fact a lot of that just seems to be projection on their own part. They also have this self-delusion on the left that they are sort of the very rational party. They're the moral party. They are the reality-based community, as they used to refer to themselves. And then I saw, this was a survey, Molly, highlighted this week in the Washington Post, self-identified Democrats in this country were asked about a number of different events, and 42% of those Democrat-leaning respondents in the poll said that they believed the Butler, Pennsylvania assassination attempt against Donald Trump was faked or staged. 42%. That is not just a fringe fever swamp. That is a huge number of people. And this was an incident, as we recall, terribly, in which Donald Trump was shot in the ear on live television, and one of the rally goers seated behind him was shot dead by one of the bullets. That man is gone. He was murdered by that assassin. Trump barely survived because he turned his head at the last second, and 42% in this Washington Post highlighted survey of Democrats think it was staged. I mean, I worry very significantly about our ability as a society to resolve differences in any sort of rational way when we look at what's been said about the court in the last couple of weeks and you couple it with a polling data point like that. It's pretty dark.
0: You're depressing me, guys.
1: I'm sorry.
0: That's true.
1: Not my intention, but I have to talk about it.
0: There are people, you know, you see this on left and right. Sometimes there are people who have fringe beliefs.
1: 100%.
0: The thing that concerns me is anytime like 10% of Republicans believe something wacky, it dominates the news cycle. This is not the first time you've seen a significant percentage of Democrats believing crazy conspiracy theories. And yet it doesn't seem to receive the pushback that it would if it were on the right. You might remember that a majority of them at one point believed that Donald Trump had stolen the election in 2016 by colluding with Russia. You also had people, including like all the way up to Barack Obama, I think, believing that Karl Rove had stolen the 2004 election for George W. Bush by controlling the voting machines in Ohio. You know, there are these fringe beliefs that will get latched onto. And it is important that we have quality media so that people know, can all operate from the same set of facts. And we just are not at a high light of media performance these days.
1: No, including I mean, it hasn't been for a long time. I think
0: the Butler story should be covered more. It should have, you know, we should know much, much, much more about the attempted assassin and the man and the guy who killed and shot the people there in Butler, Pennsylvania. But we don't have a media even curious to dig into his background, and that also can help perpetuate some of these conspiracy theories.
1: When the crazy stuff gets shoveled into the conversation by extremists on the right, the media recoils and rushes to debunk and to give context and all of that. And sometimes, by the way, they lie and they turn non-conspiracy theories into conspiracy theories. But when there are bona fide, crazy, insane conspiracy theories on the left, you don't see the same degree of recoiling and this instinct to go fight it because, unfortunately, a lot of people in elite newsrooms either agree with the conspiracy theory or somewhat agree with it or realize it's their fellow partisans pushing it, so they don't want to really betray the tribe too hard or too loudly. And that is where we end up in the place that we're talking about here. And it is perhaps slightly depressing, and yet it is reality, which is why I brought it up with Molly Hemingway, Fox News contributor. You can read her stuff at The Federalist and buy her best-selling book, Alito, The Justice Who Reshaped the Supreme Court and Restored the Constitution, available everywhere right now. Molly, as always, thank you so much.
0: Thank you, Guy.
1: Final hour of the Guy Benson Show coming up next. We'll talk to a member of Congress who's been targeted by the Democrats for defeat in November. Some updates on the political scene and what's happening on Capitol Hill straight ahead.

0: cashback is not available on gas in New Jersey and Wisconsin.
1: $5,000. That's the average amount of money people in the U.S. are now spending on gas in a year. $5,000. That's crazy. If you drive...
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5: Let's go to New York, where David is standing by. Hello, David. Welcome to the Salcedo Show. What do you say?
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5: 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Blind hatred.
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10: This hour from Town Hall, I'm Keith Peters in Washington. President Trump is on his way to China for a summit with the country's President Xi Jinping. The American Enterprise Institute's Matthew Continetti says he expects the two leaders to talk about Iran and a whole lot more.
11: I do think AI will be part of the discussions. I think that Jimmy Lai and some of the other political prisoners, especially these Christian pastors like Pastor Jin, who have been imprisoned by the Chinese authorities, they should be on the table. And I think there's a shot that Jimmy Lai is released.
10: Continetti tells the Salem Radio Network that Xi Jinping is very sensitive about Jimmy Lai in particular because of his opposition to the Chinese Communist Party's takeover of Hong Kong. The leader of Lebanon's militant Hezbollah group is calling on the government to withdraw from direct talks with Israel.
12: Naim Qassem says in a letter directed to Hezbollah group officials that direct negotiations benefit Israel and that they are concessions by Lebanese authorities. He said Lebanon's government should instead resort to indirect negotiations with Tel Aviv, as in previous years, such as when a ceasefire was reached in November 2024. Lebanon and Israel are scheduled to hold 2 days of talks in Washington starting Thursday in an attempt to end the latest fighting that broke out 2 months ago following the Iran war and discuss the future of relations between the two sides. I'm Charles Villadesma.
10: Defense Secretary Pete Hegseth has faced tough questions from Republican and Democratic lawmakers about the Trump administration's endgame for the Iran war, the rising cost of the conflict, and its impact on diminishing U.S. weapons stockpiles. On Wall Street, the Dow up by 56 points, the NASDAQ dropped 185, the S&P declined 11, oil trading around $102 a barrel. 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
21: From the KSEV Weather Center, tonight expect mainly clear skies with a low of 65. Tomorrow will bring mostly sunny conditions and warmth with a high of 91. Tomorrow night will be clear with a low of 69. Thursday we'll see partial sunshine and a high of 91. Moving into Friday, anticipate partly sunny skies with breezy conditions in the afternoon and a high of 88. Saturday will be breezy with a mix of sun and clouds, possibly with a thunderstorm in some areas during the afternoon and a high of 86. With the KSCB Weather Center forecast, I'm AccuWeather meteorologist Jason Catarina.
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1: Good afternoon and welcome to Chris X Radio, here on your Taco Tuesday edition of the program. I'm the aforementioned X-Man, glad to have you here with us as we are rocking through the Taco Tuesday hoopla. I don't know, there's all kinds of stuff going on. But we'll be talking about it. That's what we do here on The Voice of Texas. Glad to have you here with us. Once again, I'm the X-Man. We bring you that gift beyond price that is almost free, ladies and gentlemen. We bring you the spirit of talk radio. So that's always good. We've got some little talk radio action going here. We got it on video as well. Oh, that's right. We now stream the video of the program on Rumble, YouTube, Twitter X, and Facebook. So it's over at all your favorite locations. I guess I need to start going on to, do I need to go on to Twitter, Rumble, this stuff? Or no? Do I need to? I don't know. I'm looking like, oh yeah, there I am. I'm looking at myself on Twitter. I'm sorry, X. See, I don't even remember the name of the platform I'm on. But nonetheless, we're on all of those. So if you happen to be at home or on your smartphone or whatever, you can get the program that way as well. So glad to have you guys all on board as we are rocking and rolling here. A lot going on. Want to remind everyone, you know, we talked with Orlando Sanchez yesterday. We talked with his opponent last week, Warren Howell. Either guys are great. I'll just say that. I did go look at my sample ballot. It is substantially smaller than the original primary election. This is the runoff. So I don't know, like I said, how necessarily everybody's is, but I'm pretty sure all of your ballots are going to be a lot smaller. Which, by the way, Craig, I'm getting a little bit of a hum. Seems to be coming back from the station. It's just some maybe a loose wire or something. Anyway, I don't know if you're hearing it on your end, but if you do. Anyway, but glad to have you here back with us. Once again, this is Tom on our Taco Tuesday. Once again, we're about 3 weeks away from Election Day. Is that correct? Today is the 12th. The Election Day is the 26th. So two weeks and 2 days. So less than 3 weeks. So that's good. Oh, and thank you. You got rid of it, whatever it was. Thank you. I appreciate it. The Election Day, early voting, as Orlando told me yesterday, is May 18th through May 22nd, Monday through Saturday, 7 a.m. to 7 p.m., Sunday, noon to 7 p.m. So there you go. So early voting starts next week. I'll be early voting. I'm an early voter. I know some people are Election Day voters. I hate waiting till Election Day. I like to early vote, get it taken care of at my convenience. And you get a week, 2 weeks, depending on the election. So there you go. So don't forget, I downloaded my ballot over at harrisvotes.com. You can download yours there if you're in Harris County and the other counties, surrounding counties I know that were heard in. You can get yours at, you know, whatever, Montgomery's County's thing. They got Brazoria County. You've got Fort Bend County, Galveston County. They all have their own websites. So you can go check out your ballot there. Okay, so a lot going on. I want to kick off the show today with something sort of interesting. FBI Director Kash Patel testified today before the Senate Appropriations Committee on Capitol Hill. So how's it going? I'd say Democrat Senator Chris Van Hollen isn't having a good time today. He didn't enjoy it.
2: It's when your security detail had difficulty waking or locating you. Is that right?
3: Nope, it's a total farce. I don't even know where you get this stuff, but it doesn't make it credible because you say so.
2: I'm not saying it, Director Patel. It's been written and documented.
3: You are literally saying it.
2: No, I'm saying that these are reports, Director Patel. No,
3: and unlike your baseless reports, the only person that was slinging margaritas in El Salvador on the taxpayer dollar with a convicted gangbanging rapist was you.
2: You know,
3: the only person that ran up a $7,000 bar tab in Washington, D.C. at the lobby bar was you.
2: This
3: so the only individual in this room
2: that
3: has been drinking on taxpayer dime during
2: are
3: the day
2: polygraphing
3: is you.
2: Director Patel, come on.
0: Oh,
2: these are serious allegations that were made against you.
3: They're the allegations
2: in a lawsuit
3: are false.
2: You filed.
3: You drinking margaritas with a gangbanger is true and on video.
2: Just goes to show you
3: running a $7,000 bar tab at the lobby bar has been filed by your own office.
2: This goes to
3: you
2: show
3: during the day. That's
2: Chairman,
3: you.
2: Mr.
3: This
2: Chairman,
3: is the ultimate example of hypocrisy.
2: Chairman,
3: I will not be tarnished by baseless allegations
2: let me
3: or fraudulent
2: ask
3: statements from the media.
2: The fact that you mention that indicates you don't know what you are talking about. Now, here, Director.
3: The only thing I know is you're the one drinking margaritas with Fel.
2: Actually,
1: The only one I know is you're drinking margaritas with a felon. Everything Cash Patel said is true, but they're going with baseless allegations to try to stain them. That's how Democrats operate, folks. That's Chris Van Hollen. You remember Chris Van Hollen? Remember the Maryland man who was sent back and they went up, was El Salvador went to, and Chris Van Hollen went and had margaritas with him over there? And then, I didn't know that he had ran up a $7,000 bill for alcohol on the taxpayer dime. That is your Democrat Party, folks. They're the ones. They're the ones trying to get rid of the entire Supreme Court. The Supreme Court of Virginia ruled against their scheme to go and redistrict, and then all of a sudden their goal is to what? They want to fire the entire Supreme Court. Retroactively go institute an age limit to 54. I would be 4 years past that. I would not be allowed to serve if that was put in case, because they lost. That's how Democrats operate. Once again, no kings. Who wants to be in charge? Who are the totalitarians? Who are the fascists? The ones accusing everybody who disagree with them as a fascist. Anyway, so but these rumors have come out, and they've been just soaring online, because you've got the Twitter X world and the, was it Blue Sky? I haven't gone on to Blue Sky. For some reason, I've not decided to go to a leftist paradise and just go and watch them lose their minds over there. So I thought that was pretty funny. That was good audio to start off the day. Cash Patel literally handed Chris Van Hollen's ass to him right there. And Chris Van Hollen had nothing. Mr. Patel, could you? This shows you don't know what you're talking about. He literally used the information your office reported and what we've seen on video. I've seen the video. Seen it. Pretty sure the FBI director is not lying right now on Capitol Hill to a sitting senator while being questioned. Now, Democrats would. You know, if you're Dr. Fauci, you would lie because you get retroactive pardons. Pardons before, wait, not retroactive, proactive and retroactive. A pardon that is retroactively put into place since 2014. And that, what? Oh, that's not the only audio we got today. So that was happening today. Pete Hegseth is there. They're trying to grill him, too. There's a power struggle, and it's not looking good for Democrats right now. Things are going in the wrong trajectory for them. President Trump today said that the U.S. is maintaining a firm stance in negotiations with Iran over its nuclear program, underscoring what he described as recent military success and economic leverage over ahead of his trip to China. China. He's going to China. Oh, man. And he took questions from reporters, as he normally does, before he got on, was it Marine One? And, oh, man, a reporter, she made a mistake. Made a mistake of, she forgot who she was dealing with. The great Anjuanda. Oh, this is actually hilarious.
4: So what happened is we have a ballroom that's under budget. It's going up right here. I've doubled the size of it because we obviously need that. And we're right now on budget, under budget, and ahead of schedule. I doubled the size of it, you dumb person. You are not a smart person.
1: You are not a smart person. He doubled the size of it. She immediately took as it doubled the cost and is too stupid to get it. And then Trump. So, of course, a dumb person was trending. Oh, my God. He's so evil. They should. Listen to those reporters. They are freaking, they're hyenas. They're savages going after him, screaming questions. Oh, my God, we just got to go try to get Trump, anything we can to get Trump. He called me a dumb person. He's evil. He's a great orange lion up there with all of the hyenas. They're trying to go after him. That never works, okay? You're a dumb person. You're not a very smart person. And Trump just can't help himself. After he gets questioned so many times and so many stupid questions, eventually he just breaks down. I know his wife, poor Melania, is like, "Oh, Donald, why do you say these things to him, to these reporters? Don't do this." That's a terrible Melania impression. I have no idea. She's about 1,000 times smarter than I am. She can speak, what, 7 languages, and dear Lord. I think we need to hear the trumpet again. I want to hear this one again.
4: So what happened is we have a ballroom that's under budget. It's going up right here. I've doubled the size of it because we obviously need that. And we're right now on budget, under budget, and ahead of schedule. I doubled the size of it, you dumb person. Double the size. You are not a smart person.
1: I should just clip that. You're a dumb person. Oh, my God. And the Democrats can't stand it. They're going to go crazy. This is right before he gets on a plane. Well, he's getting on Marine One to go get on Air Force One to go to China. Okay, China. Maybe he'll run into the mayor of Arcadia, California, who's a Chinese spy, a Chinese propagandist. That's who they're electing in California, folks. You want a California year, Texas? That's what you get. The president said the U.S. doesn't need any additional support after he outlined his stance on the ongoing conflict. He talked about what's going on. He says, well, it's on life support. We're going to figure it out. But if the Navy's gone, the Air Force is gone, every single element of their war machine is gone, but they're still making demands. Well, we'll see how that goes. As I mentioned just a little while ago, according to at least a couple of new polls, support for Democrats is eroding as the midterms approach. The Democrats were practically a shoe-in to take back the House. Maybe a little tougher in the Senate, but they were a shoe-in. It was over. It was said. It was done. That was it. And then now all of a sudden, because the Democrats can't help themselves and keep talking, because that's how they do, their support is eroding. And I mean it's eroding fast because we're learning what kind of dirtbags these people are. The Virginia Supreme Court doesn't rule our way in redistricting. We're basically going to fire the entire Supreme Court of Virginia. That's it. And if we get elected, we're going to fire we're going to pack the Supreme Court of the United States of America. And then we're going to make D.C. and Puerto Rico states, and we're going to go do everything that we can to just consolidate power to rule with that leftist Nazi iron fist. Yeah, I said it. They call everybody who disagrees with them Nazis. I'm calling it back. You're the ones acting like fascists. You're the ones behaving in a fascistic manner. So, anyway, according to a couple of new polls, American voters don't seem to be quite as keen on Democrats as the midterms are right around the corner now. Like I said, the runoffs coming up here in about two weeks and 2 days. So we'll get our runoffs done, and then we'll get to the general. The percentages show Democrats sliding as the days go by and as Republicans are gearing up for the midterm elections. The poll finds registered voters are closely split in their partisan preference ahead of the midterms. 45% saying they support Democrat candidate for Congress. 42% say a Republican candidate. 14% say neither. Unfortunately, you're really going to get to choose one or the other. That's just the way it goes here in our country. Everybody talks about we don't like the two-party system. Yeah, let's do like things over in Europe where they have 1,000 people running for office. So when you go vote, your ballot is 1,000 people long. For one office. Yeah, that'd be great. All right, consumer prices have risen for the second straight month now here, in April, as the military conflict in Iran has added to renewed inflationary pressures. The annual inflation rate rose 0.5%, 3.8% from 3.3% in March. So that's headed up in the wrong direction due to mainly gas prices. That's pretty much it. But that is a good indicator of inflation. So you've got that, and then also in what used to be, I guess I can still do it, kind of. I'm going to play, then. Here we go, what used to be called the Chris X-Files. It's no longer Chris X-Files anymore. It's absolutely the case. The Pentagon's declassified UAP footage is now fueling Americans' belief in aliens. Quote, we're not alone, one person said. The White House says that tens of millions of documents are being reviewed for release, and the next dump of documents for next release could be as early as later this week. We could have it by the end of the week, another dump, which I'm all for. This is huge, okay? Huge. some of these videos and things that are the videos and pictures and this stuff that is being released is there are things beyond our comprehension. And like I said, and unfortunately, we live in a time of universal deceit now. The people who don't believe it are never going to believe it. The people who do believe it, well, it will either solidify or make them not believe it, depending on what they're looking at. But we live in the world of AI. Well, we've got video and photos of this stuff for decades now. So it's going to be very interesting to see what ends up panning out and what we hear. Oh, there's, like I said, there's a certain portion of the populace that believes aliens are absolutely already here. So some people believe that. Some people believe they're interdimensional beings. Some people believe they're angels or demons. Or I still, once again, I know people get really mad at me when I talk about it. Well, they don't. Actually, some very few people get really mad at me. But when I say, every time I ask the question, why do demons need spaceships? That's the part I don't get. People say they're demons. They just immediately dismiss them as demons. I don't know what they are. I don't know if it's something that has been here for a very long time, or if it's aliens, or if it's interdimensional. If it's interdimensional, that's really cool as hell. You got creatures that are vastly technologically superior to us that have figured out how to travel through dimensions and have entered ours. If that's the case, that is really interesting. Once again, as they say, it's like out of a sci-fi movie. And Tim Burchett, sitting member of Congress, says if you saw the things that he has seen, and hopefully that will be released, is what he keeps saying, that there are things that will keep you up at night. Huh. I know they have high-definition video of some of these crafts and some of these things. And then, of course, there have been whistleblowers. In fact, far more than most people. There's a documentary called Age of Disclosure. If you're remotely interested, go watch that documentary. They interview like 47 members, people that are currently within our government or have served at the highest levels of our government and military, that are saying we're reverse engineering, alien aircraft right now as we speak, which is really kind of crazy. But we're getting the disclosure from Donald Trump. And then there's the diversionary crowd. Oh, he's doing this. They're just trying to take the attention off of what he's doing to do the, what are we diverting from? I don't know. Anyway, we're way over. Let's go ahead and take a break. You're listening to Chris X Radio. I don't have any guests today, so I'll go ahead and open up the phones. If you want to weigh in, hey, look, we can still rock in America. Still rocking in America. 281-558-KSEV is the number. 281-558-5738. 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It is Taco Tuesday. And the taco sounds really good right now. You guys see that video? I might go find that one. It's on the internet. It's kind of inappropriate, but it's hilarious. All right, 281-558-KSEV. I'm Chris X. We'll be right back.
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0: And that movie has a lot of big actors in it. It's got the guy who played... first of all, Antonio Banderas is in it. Michael Douglas is in it. Channing Tatum is in it. The guy who played... I can't think of his name. He's a British actor. And he played Obi-Wan Kenobi in the later Star Wars, not the original. The later ones. Ewan McGregor, I think, is his name. It's got a ton of stars in it. And she hung with them. Oh, Bill Paxton was in it. He's great. Or he was great. All right, 281-558-KSEV. You're listening to Chris X Radio. We'll be right back. Don't go away.
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Welcome back to Chris X Radio. I'm the aforementioned X-Man. Glad to have you here with us. We've got this segment and one more remaining here in the first hour, and then we got hour number two. So if you want to join us, 281-558-KSEV. Okay, so I got an email during the break. I'd mentioned the runoff election is coming up here on Tuesday, May 26th, about 2 weeks and 2 days. But wait a minute. Today's Tuesday. So it's not 2 weeks and 2 days. It's the 26th. So that's a Tuesday. So does that mean it's 2 weeks? I told you guys, I was told there'd be no math involved, and you throw math in there, and then look what happens. Needless to say, I was far better at English and literature and history and that stuff in college. Anyway, so Election Day is Tuesday the 26th. So today being the 12th, I guess next Tuesday would be, what, the 19th, and then the following, the 26th. So it's 2 weeks. 2 weeks from today. Why didn't anyone correct me? I don't think anyone's listening anymore. I don't think anybody even listened to the program. Except for those sending me emails.

0: emails, which I get from you guys. By the way, I'm going to get to one in just a second. Early voting is May 18th through the 22nd, 7 a.m. to 7 p.m., Monday through Saturday, and then Sunday, noon to 7 p.m. All right, so I got an email. I'll say just first name. It's not the cracker smoker. It's a different Robert. Said, checked his ballot. The most important one that he doesn't know about is railroad commissioner. Said, doesn't know either of the candidates or what the office really is in Texas. Okay, so Robert, if you're still listening, go back and listen to the Amigos podcast from last Friday, where they have one of the candidates, Jim Wright, who is the current serving railroad commissioner, went on the program and literally talked about what it is they do and when you get a good idea. And then, of course, what he does and I guess gave his pitch for, railroad commissioner. I was asked yesterday, Jimmy X had called in at the end of the show and mentioned that he wasn't sure whether it was him or Beau French. I told him, I said, I heard Jim Wright on the Amigos, and not just because he was on the Amigos. I've pretty much decided I'm voting for Jim Wright. And I know, like I said, whenever I told Orlando yesterday I'm probably voting for him. I voted for him the first time, and then now I'm going to vote for him in the runoff. Just like, I wrote for Jim Wright over French. I don't think Beau French is a bad guy. In fact, I don't think he is at all. In fact, I like just about everybody on our side. So it's a tough decision, and you just have to pick one and go with it. So you try to find who you either think does a good job or didn't. So when your ballot, so it's good to learn. So if you want to learn about the railroad commissioner and what they do, the Amigos did a show just a few weeks ago with the guy who was... I think that was in the job before. I can't remember. They've covered this multiple times. And that's one of the great things about the Amigo show. First of all, they get a lot of different candidates on the program, which is hard to keep up with all of them. They always offer equal time, so if somebody doesn't feel slighted, make sure you call in. But as Jimmy X pointed out, when you call into the Amigos, you get to say about two sentences if you're lucky. And then you sit there and you're on hold while everybody comments because there's a lot going on. There's a lot of people. It's El Senador along with the judge and then a strew with a view. So they say their comments. And then, of course, towards the tail end, you get your last word in if you can. But usually when they have a candidate on, they'll let the candidates talk a little bit more. So they did, and they had Jim Wright on. So if you want to know more about them, and especially Jim Wright, well, then you can tune into the Amigos from last Friday because I was listening. That's how I know these things. It's not that I'm some super intelligent being from an interdimensional galaxy. No, I just try to listen to the Amigos just about every Friday. And I usually catch at least half the program. Sometimes I catch the entire program, but somebody always calls and interrupts my app because I'm listening on the app usually. Or if I'm in my vehicle, I'm listening in the vehicle to 700 a.m. What's funny is I know the signal changed, but I'm lucky because it comes in perfectly in my area. And so, unless I'm running off to the south side of town where I'll listen on 1540 KGBC, I'll listen there. But generally, I'm at 700 KSEB. So that's where I'm listening, where I've been listening. God, they were, who was it? I heard the Craig Collins program last night talking to somebody who was I don't remember who it was, said they've been listening to KSEB for about 30 years. I have as well. I've been listening to this station since, of course, the lieutenant governor sat in this seat I'm sitting in now. Well, not the literal seat, but this time from 4 to 6, weekdays. And then, but I've been listening since the days Rush Limbaugh did a show live from KSEV. That was a long time ago. People forget that lieutenant governor, Dan Patrick, was he was the guy who did this station. He brought in Rush Limbaugh. He gave Rush Limbaugh his first top 10 market. People don't realize that, but anyway, like I said, I've been listening for a very long time, so I was a listener long before I got here. That's what's so funny. People always ask me, are you voting for Dan Patrick? Yeah, because you work for him. I voted for Dan Patrick multiple times long before I ever came to work for this station. Why would that change now that I've come to work here? He's never solicited my vote or told me how to vote. In fact, he's never told me what I can or cannot talk about on the air. Think about that for a second. I could go on this air and trash everyone and everything. I don't because I already agree with most of the people on this station. There you go. And you get in a primary runoff, sometimes it gets heated. I'm not going to make every decision that everybody wants. But speaking of decisions, man, I was looking at Orlando Sanchez's endorsements, out of Lieutenant Governor, and of course Paul Bettencourt, and man, that guy's freaking everybody's endorsing that dude. And it was interesting because all of the, we'll say the establishment people, all lined up behind Marty Langton in the primary. And then he didn't even make the runoff. It's, of course, it's Warren Howell, who we had on last week, who's a great guy. He's a sharp guy. I like what he has to say, too. I would be happy with either one of them. I think Orlando probably has a better shot going up against if she, which I think it's probably going to be, former Mayor Anise Parker on the Democrat side. Or she's running against another leftist Democrat. We'll see if the other one can hang with her. But I think Orlando probably has a better chance. And Orlando has served, once again, in city council and then, of course, has the... It was a much different county when Orlando Sanchez was the Harris County Treasurer. They had a surplus, for one, not a deficit. Two, he installed transparency, which now the only thing the Harris County Treasurer's Office is looking through is the transparent residue left in a bottle, apparently, after having a few drinks before getting behind the wheel of a vehicle, because that happens entirely too often. She's been arrested for it twice and violated her probation or whatever it was. After the first one, and it's still, they still did whatever, but that's Democrats for you. That's why I vote against them at every opportunity, because they have made our county worse on every level. Not only from conducting elections, but to how things are done, running deficits instead of a surplus. They just, it's terrible. Somehow they convince people inside the loop and inside the Beltway that you have to vote for Democrats because Republicans are evil. And they're not. They ran things properly. They ran things well. And it wasn't good enough, so they convinced fools to vote for them. And they do it every cycle. And then you get stuck with a Lena Hidalgo, a person who is absent probably more than any other Harris County judge in history, who actually had literally had mental issues and had to go into, it wasn't rehab, I don't know what you call it, go get treatment in a mental health facility. Listen, I'm not making light of people with mental health issues. There are people that have legitimate issues, and I'm glad she got treatment. I don't want those people being in charge of making decisions with my tax dollars. And same goes for drunkards who are running the Treasury office. What? But Democrats have lowered the bar so substantially that people are like, well, I mean, these seem better than those Republicans who will do the job properly. What? Do you people even hear yourselves? Well, the reality is, the Democrats, at one of their most nefarious and brilliant strategies is they've made the election process so negative and so nasty that the young people tune out and young people don't pay attention. And they got the people that are now in their 40s who have no idea what's going on the local, state, or federal level because it's so nasty. And then you got the hardcore Republicans, those who have been in the fight for a long time, very frustrated, so they're happy Trump is fighting back. Democrats take that as a fight, go through, make it even nastier, and then blame everything on Republicans. Their gaslighting is on a different level. They're amazing at it. And they convince people to vote for them, even though they're inept, incompetent, and in many times corrupt. And somehow that's a viable option? Not in my book. Not under my watch. Which I wish I actually had a watch and could... I mean, I guess I do. I have a watch. Casio. That's not... I don't know what it is. But I'm going to go with Casio. I think John Candy or Casio, was it in Planes, Trains, and Automobiles? Which, by the way, I think I mentioned this the other day. I watched Uncle Buck again. It was on the other night. Man, John Candy was a talent. That is a great movie. And it is an example of old America, how old America was before the Democrats came in and ruined everything. So there you go. So get in your mouse. Get out of here. For those who have seen the movie, know what I just referred to. All right, let's take a break. We'll come back and wrap up this first hour. So anyway, so long story short, and I've gone around the block a couple of times, go listen to the Amigos last Friday show, and you can fast forward if you want. That's cool. And go listen to the podcast, and then you can learn about Railroad Commissioner and then learn a little bit more. It's an interesting job what they do now. They focus less on railroads and more on a whole lot of other things. So it's a good idea to do that, know who the candidates are. And that's, I love that, those kind of emails, because you guys are informed and you want to be more informed. So, yeah, definitely check out the Amigos podcast from last Friday. And that goes for anyone listening. You can always go check out, if you want to hear the interview I did with Orlando Sanchez, you can go check out my podcast from yesterday. All right, 281-558-KSCB. I'm Chris X. We'll be right back.
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3: From the KSEV Weather Center, tonight expect mainly clear skies with a low of 65. Tomorrow will bring mostly sunny conditions and warmth with a high of 91. Tomorrow night will be clear with a low of 69. Thursday we'll see partial sunshine and a high of 91. Moving into Friday, anticipate partly sunny skies with breezy conditions in the afternoon and a high of 88. Saturday will be breezy with a mix of sun and clouds, possibly with a thunderstorm in some areas during the afternoon and a high of 86. With the KSCB Weather Center forecast, I'm AccuWeather meteorologist Jason Caterina.
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0: gentlemen. Robert Palmer is amazing. He was one of those guys I didn't appreciate nearly enough when he was here. All right, welcome back to Chris X Radio. You've reached the final segment of the first hour, but don't go away. We got hour number two coming right back at you. Hey, we got somebody on the phones I had talked to via email earlier in the week, and he caught up with me. I wasn't prepared for this, but we got him lined up now. It's Michael Westerman. He's with the Freedom Families Foundation. Michael, thanks for calling in. Good to have you on the program today.
1: Chris, thank you so much for taking the time to speak with me. I really appreciate your appreciation of the military and the veteran community. And your support. So thank you for speaking with me.
0: Oh, well, absolutely. I'm glad to get you on the program. You told me about your organization. So you guys are a 501c3, and the website is, you know, freedomfamiliesfoundation.org if people want to find out, or what a 501c3 is. That's a nonprofit. I guess tell me, first and foremost, what it is you guys do, and then what made you decide to make this nonprofit or to get involved with the, because this is about veterans.
1: It is. Well, it's about active duty military people. My wife and my daughter and I founded this foundation at the end of 2025. And we're very early stage, but our mission is pretty straightforward. Our goal is to help active duty military families who want to adopt but get stopped by the cost. Adoption is very expensive, and for a lot of military families, that's just not realistic on a military salary. And so, you know, my family started this because we believe the people who serve this country shouldn't have to choose between serving our country and building a family. And we want to help them do both. And we also came to the conclusion that there are going to be others out there who share our perspective and want to get involved.
0: Now, Michael, were you a military veteran? Did you serve in the armed forces?
1: I did. I'm an Air Force veteran.
0: Okay, so you're a veteran. So
1: about 20 years ago, almost to the day.
0: Okay, but you know, by the way, when we're done talking, I want you to hang on and talk with the producer, because the Craig Collins Show on Fridays does, you know, they do a veterans thing, so you may want to. I don't know if you fit right in, but you may. Like I said, it's something you need to at least hear about. But tell us a little bit about what Freedom Families Foundation does. You guys work with adoption with the military.
1: Well, the whole goal here is. Adoption is really expensive, and depending on the situation, it can range anywhere from $25,000 to $85,000. And for a young officer or NCO who's already, you know, moving every few years, dealing with deployment, serving the country, that's a major hurdle. The hard part is a lot of these families would make incredible adoptive parents. They have stability, structure, and values, and the things that you'd want in a forever family. And they don't lack the heart for it. A lot of times, they just don't have the financial runway. And that's really the problem that we're trying to solve. So at the end of the day, it's about helping more kids find stability, love, and a permanent home. And, you know, what we do is pretty simple. We will help families defray the cost of adoption, but we do it after the adoption is finalized. And we designed it that way on purpose, because I believe that if you start putting grant money in the process too early, you risk driving up the cost in an already very expensive system. So our goal is to reimburse families after everything's complete, which helps them recover what they spent without adding more inflation to the process. And so some of those fees could be things like home studies, legal fees, agencies' costs, travel expenses, documentation fees. And to be clear, we're a 100% volunteer organization. Nobody takes a salary, and nobody will ever take a salary. This is for helping kids get placed into good military homes.
0: Like I said, as soon as I heard about the organization, I went, okay, this sounds like a good organization. You're working to help good people. And once again, dealing with the cost of adoption. And like I said, it is so cost prohibitive because it costs so much nowadays. It is so ridiculous. So working on this behalf. Now, we're short on time, but I want to make sure that you give out the website once again and how people can get in touch with you if they're interested in learning more about your group, Freedom Families Foundation.
1: 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You know, right now, awareness is incredibly important for us as a new organization. And we're looking to connect with military communities, veterans organizations. If your company has an employee resource group, you know, in solving problems like this, visibility leads to velocity. And the more people who know about the problem and that there is a solution out there, the more people we can ultimately help. And if people want to support financially, every dollar goes directly toward helping military families build forever families.
0: All right. All right. Well, thank you very much for the call. Michael Westerman, once again, Freedom Families Foundation. And the website is freedomfamiliesfoundation.org. Michael, hang on. I want you to talk with the producer. You may be something for on Fridays with the Craig Collins program. All right. We're going to take a short break. We're a little over, but we'll be right back with more Chris X Radio.
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3: Iran war. This is the first public acknowledgement of Israeli forces deploying here in the UAE since 2020, when the UAE first had that diplomatic recognition deal with Israel. Now, Israel and the United Arab Emirates didn't acknowledge this, but the fact that it's come out from the U.S. ambassador in Tel Aviv at an event today suggests that this was a wink and a nod, sort of an authorized leak from both sides on that to possibly put more pressure on the Iranians.
2: Correspondent John Gambrell reporting. Meanwhile, President Trump is on his way to Beijing for a meeting with Chinese leader Xi Jinping. The American Enterprise Institute's Matthew Continetti hopes Presidents Trump and Xi discuss arms control when they meet.
4: I think we need to have some type of dialogue on strategic arms with China. I think that's one reason why we can't continue down the Cold War pattern of just simply engaging in arms control with the Russians. In the new world where China is a rising nuclear power, they have to be included as well.
2: Continetti made his comments to the Salem Radio Network. Memphis Grizzlies forward Brandon Clark has died, according to the team, his agency, and the NBA. He was 29. Neither the Grizzlies nor Clark's agency, Priority Sports, provided any details Tuesday about when, where, or how Clark died. On Wall Street, the Dow by 56 points, the NASDAQ dropped 185, the S&P 500 lower by 11, oil around $102 a barrel. More at townhall.com.
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7: U.S. consumer prices climbed sharply again last month. The Labor Department reported Tuesday that its consumer price index rose 3.8% from April 2025. On a month-to-month basis, April prices were up 0.6% from March, as gasoline prices rose 5.4%. Excluding volatile food and energy costs, so-called consumer core prices were up 0.4% last month from March and 2.8% from April of 2025, relatively modest readings that suggest the energy price burst isn't yet spilling over much into other prices. Bernie Bennett in Washington.
8: 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The ultra-fast Amazon Now service first launched in India in June of last year. At the close on Wall Street, it was a mixed bag. The Dow Jones Industrial Average picked up 56 points, the NASDAQ down 185. For the Wall Street Business Report, I'm Bob Agnew.
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9: 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The building is where the album Let It Be was recorded, and the rooftop, the site of the Beatles' last public performance. 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
13: Military planners always assumed that if a war with Iran began, the Iranians would attempt to take the Persian Gulf hostage and close the Straits of Hormuz. What nobody expected was that the Iranians would be allowed to export while America's allies, the Saudis, Kuwaitis, the UAE, and occasionally Qatar, would be blocked. A sort of mutually assured destruction was expected to provide enough leverage on Iran to keep the straits open. Yet, for a brief period, they were allowed to export their own crude and charge a ransom to anyone else wanting to do the same. That is, until the U.S. Navy stepped in with a blockade of its own on all Iranian exports, including crude oil. In just a few weeks, Iranian storage will max out, leaving Iranian oil producers with no other choices but to shut in oil wells permanently, damaging their ability to fund their economy, pay their military, and bankroll their terrorist proxies. The cutoff would be close to 100%, a huge blow if continued. Which is why, even though Democrats in Congress attempted to hand the Iranians a victory by pulling funding from our military, the United States will successfully force the Iranians to yield and concede to open the straits and end their nuclear weapons program, one way or another. Despite the media fawning over the brilliance of Iranian strategy, the Iranians will lose. Despite his political opponents rooting for U.S. strategy to fail, President Trump has bent the arc of history and dealt a homicidal regime a blow it will take decades to recover. The American people have not supported this war, and high gas prices will harm Republican chances in November. But the prospects of a deal on America's terms should result in us doing a lot better than most people think. I'm Ben Strusand, and that's my view.
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0: second hour of Chris X Radio. I'm the aforementioned X-Man. Glad to have you here with us as we are rocking our way through our Taco Tuesday edition of the program. Man, I could go for some tacos right now. There's a video. Well, it's puppets actually making racial jokes back and forth, and it's a black guy robbing a Hispanic guy, and then they can both agree on tacos, and they sit there and make fun of each other, which is hilarious. I thought about playing it, but then again, I thought about, well, maybe not. I've got other legit audio I should probably be playing. Focus on legit things. You know, legitimate stuff. As legit as it is. Anyway, I'm the aforementioned X-Man. Glad to have you here with us through the second hour of the program. We roll Monday through Thursday, 4 to 6. You have reached us on our Taco Tuesday edition. And we'll do our Hump Day edition tomorrow, and then our Friday show on Thursday, which is where we have a lot of fun on our Friday show on Thursday. Harris County commissioners were discussing flood control today with the district's leaders behind closed doors. They don't want to discuss it in public. Wait, what? Who gets primarily affected by floods? Oh, that'd be the public. That'd be us. I got affected by Harvey pretty badly. Speaking of, by the way, I've heard that the judge has already ruled against the government twice on the inverse condemnation from Hurricane Harvey. Not only people downstream, but the people that were upstream, like me. And we got floods. So apparently we may be entitled to some form of compensation. I have no idea anything beyond that. So it took literally, 9 years to get that. And they came out relatively shortly apart from each other, which was interesting. So, there we go. Oh, by the way, the midterm virus is out. It's the hantavirus this year. I want you to know that. A French woman has been affected with a hantavirus and is being treated with an artificial lung. Do those still exist? Is it 1970 again already? What's going on here? But if you've noticed, we get those viruses that come in, this is the next big thing. They tend to show up around the midterms. And then the elections. I mean, they didn't use a virus or anything to manipulate the 2020 election at all. Except for violating state legislatures across the country. And conducted the most transparent election in U.S. history, which was completely not transparent. And it was by far the cleanest, most real, most effective election we've ever had in this country that you can't even question. If you attempt to bring it to them to court, we're going to throw it out on standing so no one can look at it, because it was the most fair election in the history of the world, even though we have now learned by actually looking at it that there were some things that happened. Like, you guys remember, you know, Fulton County, Georgia, where that pipe burst. You remember that? The pipe burst in Fulton County, Georgia, probably almost killed thousands of people. I'm assuming, because they had to stop the counting of the votes. And they had to remove all the poll watchers. And then immediately after removing the poll watchers, the poll workers, a woman, Ruby, and her daughter, Ruby Freeman, they lifted up the blankets covering the tables and grabbed boxes of what looked like ballots. And then put them over near the machines. And then just started feeding those ballots repeatedly through the machine for hours. And then later we found out that there wasn't actually a burst pipe. A pipe never burst. In fact, there wasn't anything. It was completely made up. But then they asked them about, well, what were you doing feeding these what look like ballots through the machines? We do that every election. Okay, so what is it? They never answered that question. And then they were given awards for being amazing, and then they ruined America's mayor, Rudy Giuliani, for asking questions about it. And then we find out there's something like 500,000 illegal votes were counted in that election. 250,000, I don't remember the number. But it was a whole lot more than what decided the election. Remember, Donald Trump was leading, by the way, until they ran off the poll watchers and continued to count the votes all night long. But you're not allowed to look at that. Because it was the most fair election ever conducted in the history of mankind. At least that's what the Democrats told us. And they, you know, if you can't trust the word of a Democrat, what can you trust? Anyway, welcome to the second hour. Speaking of Democrats, Cash Patel was testifying before the Senate Appropriations Committee today. And Senator Chris Van Hollen, he didn't enjoy his time. He decided to go after these baseless rumors. I don't know if you've heard. Supposedly these rumors came out that Cash Patel is drunk on the job and people have had trouble waking up. They're garbage rumors. It's what they always do to Republicans. They stain and tarnish them with fake rumors while conducting business, we'll just say, differently themselves. Take a listen to Cash Patel responding to Senator Chris Van Hollen. Okay?
1: It's when your security detail had difficulty waking or locating you. Is that right?
2: Nope, it's a total farce. I don't even know where you get this stuff, but it doesn't make it credible because you say so.
1: I'm not saying it, Director Patel. It's been written and documented.
2: You are literally saying it.
1: No, I'm saying that these are reports, Director Patel. No,
2: and unlike your baseless reports, the only person that was slinging margaritas in El Salvador on the taxpayer dollar with a convicted gangbanging rapist was you.
1: You know, the
2: only person that ran up a 7,000...

0: Chairman.
1: This is the ultimate example of hypocrisy.
0: Mr. Chairman.
1: I will not be tarnished by baseless allegations
0: let me
1: fraudulent
0: ask
1: statements
0: questions.
1: From the media.
0: The fact that you mention that indicates you don't know what you are talking about. Now, here, Director...
1: The only thing I know is you're the one drinking margaritas with Fel.
0: Action.
2: Which is indisputable. That really happened. A guy who went to El Salvador to meet with an illegal alien who was deported, who was known as Marilyn Man, who had committed crimes, who had MS-13 tattooed on his fingers. He had MS-13 tattooed, but he's not a member of the gang. He just did that for fun, probably. I don't know, but he doesn't support Nazis. So once again, they will go with baseless allegations to lie, cheat, Facebook Live. Back when I used to stream the show in the past, I used to just do it on Facebook, and then they ratcheted down our views. I got the Trump squishy head doll, so if you want squishy head, this was from the first election. I'm going to keep my Trump squishy head, and maybe I'll just put it over my head and do the entire show with the Trump squishy head from the show, okay? Okay? Okay, I'm going to go get on Air Force One. I'm going to go to China. Okay, China. So if you're watching on video... You were probably just highly entertained for a moment. If you missed it, you can go back and catch all the videos. They'll be posted immediately. Upon completion at all of the platforms, whether it's Twitter X, whether it's Facebook, Rumble, YouTube. So there you go. China. Okay. Anyway, all right, so President Trump is headed. He's headed to China. But before he left, he drew a clear red line against Tehran obtaining nuclear weapons. Listen, we're not going to let it happen, he said. We're not going to let it happen. It's never going to happen. Our military is beating them soundly. So on the topic of oil and the economy, Trump said the U.S. was going to have so much oil, okay? We're going to have more oil than you've ever seen. It's going to be probably the most fantastic oil ever. It's oil you'll want to put in your glass and drink it, but don't drink it. That's a terrible thing. They call it Texas tea, but it doesn't taste like tea, believe me. But he went on to say, Iran can have a nuclear weapon. They will not have a nuclear weapon. You know that? They've agreed to that. And that's not what they said to me when it came to, well, we don't play games. They're not going to have a nuclear weapon. After being asked a very stupid question by a reporter, Trump did one of his traditional go off on stupid reporters, and here's what happened.
3: So what happened is we have a ballroom that's under budget. It's going up right here. I've doubled the size of it because we obviously need that. And we're right now on budget, under budget, and ahead of schedule. I doubled the size of it, you dumb person. Double the size. You are not a smart person.
2: And you listen to these hyenas going crazy, just going savage, trying to get the questions in. And the one dumb person gets in there. You doubled it! I didn't double the cost. You're a very dumb person. You're dumb. You're not a very smart person. We have learned that a lot of these talking heads and these reporters are dumb people. Wolf Blitzer, one of the dumbest people alive. You guys remember him? He was because the first Iraq war when CNN controlled the world because they had 24-hour news. Wolf Blitzer went on, Celebrity Jeopardy? And got absolutely obliterated, never won anything, never won any money because he got obliterated because he's a complete and utter buffoon. And he's still on the air. He's still on, folks. But Wolf Blitzer is not what you'd call a very smart man. I guess a very smart man probably wouldn't go by the name of Wolf Blitzer. I have a tough time believing that was the name he was given. Realize you're talking to a guy named Chris X, or you're listening to a guy named Chris X. So there you go. So Trump, you're a dumb person. Unfortunately, he's correct. These reporters often are dumb people, and they ask dumb questions. And you can see Trump just, he contains himself most of the time, but every now and then, listen, I'm going to go crazy on you. You're a dumb person. You're not a very smart person. You're stupid. And they just can't handle it. All right, the president said the U.S. does not need additional support over Iran. When we come back from the break, I think I'm going to talk about this. There's something going on with his Iran strategy. And now that he's going to China, because China is also being affected, their economy isn't doing well. Part of it is because they got that dirty, greasy oil from Iran. They're not getting it anymore.

0: This move to, first of all, stop Iran from getting a nuclear weapon is the main gist of what's taking place. What's happening with the blockade in the Strait of Hormuz is changing the world dynamics as we know it, and now Trump's going to go and solidify things in China, okay? I'm good friends. Xi Jinping, friend of mine, okay? You call him a friend of mine, which is so Trumpian, so hilarious. Friend of mine, okay? Friend of mine, Xi Jinping. He's going to go talk with him. They're going to work a deal. Of course they're going to work a deal and maybe start getting cleaner, better, fresher oil, Texas tea. We'll get some of that, okay? We'll do that. Maybe you'll get rid of that. And the sad part is we have to do everything we can to stop Democrats from getting in and stopping Trump from remaking the world, all benefiting America, instead of allowing every country on the planet to take advantage of us. That is all these countries do. And Democrats and many Republicans alike tell us there's no other choice. Donald Trump proves there is another way. It's a far better way. And they hate him for it because he's not taking a paycheck. He got elected for the third time. And then he's actually doing the job. The guy doesn't sleep. What a concept. I don't know, maybe he'll take a nap. Maybe a little nap, a tiny little power nap on the flight over to China, okay? All right, let's take a break. You're listening to Chris X Radio. If you want to weigh in, 281-558-KSCB. 281-558-5738. But his bravado outshines all. He is so Trumpian, and people go crazy. Oh, but does he so mean to these people? These people are a-holes. These reporters hate him. Every question is a gotcha question, just like the one. What about the ballroom? You doubled the size. Yeah, I decided to double the size. We're under budget. You doubled it. You're a dumb person. But he's mean. Oh, by the way, according to new polls, the support for Democrats is eroding as the midterms approach. That is good for America. Sorry, let's take a break. 281-558-KSEB. I'm Chris X. We'll be right back.
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2: Because he's, you know, he's kind of waiting to do the Operation Freedom again or to get the ships through, so that's affecting us. And I do think that will be a huge faction in the midterms if that doesn't get under control. If we're continuing to pay higher gas prices going in to the midterms, it's not going to be good. That means Democrats will probably take back power, and that will be terrible for our country. Because everywhere they have taken over, everywhere they're in charge, we have seen how they do things. They're trying to eliminate. They want to fire the entire Supreme Court of Virginia because they didn't rule according to them. So they want to come up with this concocted rule that they're all too old to serve and get rid of all of them because they're older than 54. Huh? In other words, they're power-hungry dirtbags who behave like Nazis while calling everyone who disagrees with them a Nazi. They're the fascists. But while they're being fascist, Trump is going through and taking out this threat that wants to be a nuclear threat. I this may come as a shock to certain Democrats listening, but Iran has called America the great Satan forever. And Israel is the little Satan, baby Satan. And they would absolutely just obliterate us if given the opportunity. But unfortunately for them, they can't. We obliterated their military. And now we're killing their lifeblood until they say mercy and acquiesce to our demands. This is changing the playing field with what happened in Venezuela, and now Iran, and then Trump is headed to China. Now you know why he delayed his trip to China. He had to let this set in for a bit. Let them go without their dirty, nasty, stinky oil money they were getting, or their oil they were getting from Iran. Put Iran in a box, basically. And by doing that, he has changed the dynamics. If all of a sudden the rest of the world starts buying their oil from us, boy, that'll change things, wouldn't it? Now, I don't know if that's going to happen. But it is changing the playing field. The people say, he's playing 5D chess. This is 5D chess, folks. This isn't just one thing. And he's very good at it. Everybody thinks Trump is an idiot. You never want to underestimate your opponent. If you do, that's why he keeps beating the Democrats. So he's got to be very careful. Make sure we kind of keep things going. Well, of course, he understands he's facing Marxist on a huge level. This is the highest level game you can play. And this is all about business. And Trump, he likes it. He likes the fight. He doesn't mind it one bit. But he has eliminated Iran's Navy, their Air Force. They're running out of drones. He'll slowly but surely get rid of those. And then they will either acquiesce or will come up to a deal. And it can end peacefully or it can end with fighting. And however it ends, it's not going to be good for Iran. I can tell you that. All right, let's go to the phones. 281-558-KSEV. Let's go to Stephen listening in Tomball. Stephen, thanks for hanging on. Welcome to Chris X Radio.
3: Hey, Chris. Thanks for taking my call. Hey, on this Iran thing, next time they're going to bluff, what we need to do is wait till it's night over there, and then we need to light their cities up where their families are to let them know this is where we're going to hit first. Light them up, give them a light show they've never seen, and tell them to get it together or this is what's happening, you know. And then, you know, the morning NBC girls in the morning, they're cute. Yeah, yeah, yeah. They're always, oh, gas is $4 there, $4.50 here. And then I emailed them and said, hey, can you tell me where that gas is, $4.50? I want to go get it. And they won't. I tell them, I said, how about, I told them California and these other places, all these Democratic places. And I said, that's the news. That's what you need to pass on. Guys, make sure you get out and vote. And Chris, I need you to write my number down and call me back, and you can do my voicemail in the Trump voice. I'll give you a couple cases of soda. Appreciate it. Have a great day, buddy. Bye-bye.
2: Thanks for the call, Stephen. I appreciate it. Listen, you've reached Steven's voicemail, okay? You can leave a message, but if you're a smart person, you'll probably just text them like the other kids are doing today. Okay, you don't want to just be leaving voicemails that are ridiculous and old and outdated. You think you're calling a machine?

0: Oh, that's pretty funny. I should probably do that on my voicemail. Sorry, Chris X is not here. He's the greatest talk show the host that ever lived, okay? He's probably the greatest show on the radio, and that includes all radio shows, even ones that aren't even on anymore, okay? It's the greatest radio show you've probably ever heard. He's probably busy preparing for his radio show. So go ahead and leave a message, okay? Or just send him a text. Either way, it works just fine. What's funny about Donald Trump, too, as I heard, was it, I think it was Blake and Charlie's show. Was it last week they had a guy on, one of the reporters, I guess, somebody from Fox News, and talked about they have Donald Trump's number, and they can call him. Certain people have his phone number. They call, and he didn't answer, so he left a voicemail. And then the guy mentioned just a few minutes later, he's doing something, his phone rings, and Donald Trump called him back and talked to him. It's funny. Can you name a president who makes those kind of calls? You think you can get Barack Obama's phone number and call him, or Joe Biden? I think Joe Biden still has a landline. And it does. They don't even have an answering machine. And I bet he doesn't even have call waiting. If you call Joe Biden's line, you get a busy signal. That's what you get. All right, let's take a break. Thanks for the call, Stephen. I appreciate it. I hope you enjoy your voicemail I left for you. You can use that on the show. I never practiced imitating Donald Trump. I can either do the imitation or I can't. If I try to work on it, it doesn't. I'm not a professional comedian. Those people are talented. I'm just a loser on the radio, okay? All right, 281-558-KSCB. 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We'll come back, hit the phones on the other side. 281-558-5738.
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0: there's certain songs where, this is one of them, where they throw in Spanish. These are guys that are not Spanish. That's Soy Un Perdedor, I'm a loser, baby, said, why don't you kill me? Which is hilarious. But then there was The Clash, Should I Stay or Should I Go? Which is hilarious because they did a call and return in that song. You know, Should I Stay or Should I Go Now? It's a great song. I remember we played it in our band, and we let the bass player sing, who wasn't really much of a singer, but it was The Clash, so we didn't care. And he sang that, and then I did the Spanish, and you sang the backup, but the Spanish, I just made it up, because I never actually went and learned. This is back before the internet. I would have had to actually put in effort to learn what they were actually saying in Spanish, so I simply just made up Spanish each time, and no one ever noticed. Like, should I stay or should I go now? Quienes mos machos? <It's>, I do actually know Spanish, but I was not going to go through there and go through all the stuff. But it was odd because those were British dudes who somehow picked Spanish to throw into their song, which kind of made it a cool song. But then again, that was the 80s. When things were cool, now they're ridiculous. Welcome back to Chris X Radio here on your Taco Tuesday edition. Speaking of Spanish. I want to remind everyone, Stephen called, mentioned everybody get out and vote. The runoff election, the primary runoff is coming up 2 weeks from today, Tuesday, May 26th. I added a couple extra 2 days for no reason earlier. I don't know why. But anyway, it's coming up 2 weeks from today. Early voting starts on the 18th, goes through the 22nd. It's Monday through Saturday, 7 a.m. to 7 p.m., Sunday, noon to 7. I'll get out and early vote. You can find your ballot if you're in Harris County over at harrisvotes.com. So he's right. You want to get out and vote in your primary. I'm pretty sure on who I did when I looked up. There was a couple of races where I was like, I don't even remember who I voted for on a couple of these judge races or whatever. So we'll see. But then there's a couple others. So you got to kind of watch and see. And you'll hear some ads. So I know we're already running more ads. Mays Middleton is back. MAGA Mays. And then I heard the Chip Roy ads, which is so funny. The Chip Roy ads crack me up. We need Trump Republican Chip Roy. Chip Roy hates Donald Trump. He hated him. He's not MAGA, obviously. And he still doesn't like Donald Trump. He's just running on it, trying to hammer MAGA Mays for not being MAGA enough, I guess, which is hilarious. But this is where those times, I don't know if you remember Chip Roy at one point, just went after the MAGA supporters after trying to, going along with Democrats and Liz Cheney and Adam Kinzinger against Donald Trump. So that was a bad look for Chip. And every time I hear Chip, I'm like, Chip, I'm going to come at you like a spider monkey. I can start quoting all of the Ricky Bobby lines. Yeah, Chip, because we're winners, Chip. Do that. All right, 281-558-KSEV. Let's go ahead and go back to the phones. Looks like we got Peter, who's patiently holding. Peter, thank you for hanging on. Welcome to Chris X Radio.
1: Thank you very much. And just wanted to call you, Chris, about the release of the UFO files, because I was so intrigued. Not like the typical Democrat that's saying that's a distraction from all the other things, but actually, I mean, you and I have had those conversations, starting with since 2004, the Nimnitz, the release of those files. And but my question was just, what was the most intriguing, release that you saw that was just like, mind blown and, that is bringing some more of this truth to the light that you saw?
0: It's funny because, you're right, Peter, you and I are in mostly agreement on this, on the UAP UFO files, because it's very strange, this thing. We agree that there's clearly something out there that is not us. Nothing was mind-blowing in this first release, and then now I've heard, I was reading a couple articles today that said the next release could come as early as this week. So we may get more, from what I'm told, there is absolutely mind-blowing video that they have, but they haven't released it yet. I'm hoping they do. Nothing really blew my mind. The closest thing, which was actually released before this, but I guess it was included as well, was the drone that fired the Hellfire missile on a UAP that was flying. It hit the UAP, and the Hellfire missile didn't detonate. It bounced off of it. That is the strength, because Hellfire missiles, if you know anything about them, that's not how they work. They detonate when they hit objects. It hit this UAP, whatever this was, because they didn't know what it was. They still don't know what it was. It hit it, and like three little, It looked like it broke it up because it hit it hard, and it absolutely changed the trajectory of it. And these three little pieces looked like they came off and were broken, but they didn't. As the Hellfire missile banked off of it and went another direction, these three little things followed the UAP and then eventually joined back up as a part of it. So they were part of whatever this UAP was, but they were three little individual objects that were knocked off of the UAP that eventually went back and joined in with the UAP that was traveling at a very high rate of speed. So I would say probably that, even though that wasn't really, that had already been released. So what was the most amazing thing that you saw? Did you get to go through any of the UAP files?
1: Just I saw the website. It was too much for me to try to siphon through that, but just through the media that released, what was intriguing to me was to see the images from the moon of the circular, when they were on the moon doing moonwalks, they saw something up there, something circular and spinning. That was pretty amazing to learn some facts that, you know, when they were on the moon, they saw unexplainable things, and then Apollo 7, when the audio from that, where they call them bogeys, but that was cool, you know, release of actual, supposed, you know, I believe it was genuine, the audio recordings of, you know, what they saw, things that they couldn't explain. That was pretty cool. And then, of course, the star or the octagon shaped UAP or whatever it was, and it's actually emitting a, you know, some sort of exhaust. That was pretty cool. So, and what also was intriguing was the if I could tie in a little conspiracy theory that, you know, they were all like from Syria or the Middle East. So if we did all this bombing in Iran and all these places, it could be like it's just a cover. Like actually they were blowing up UAPs. But that's just, you know, that's a conspiracy theory. But thanks for letting me, you know, share what was interesting for me. Pleasure to be with you.
0: Yeah, Peter, also, I agree with what you said. Those pictures, now, once again, this is from a long time ago, pictures of our astronauts on the moon, and then they got pictures of these three lights, like, in a diamond shape. There were clearly things flying around the moon while they were on the moon. And they had these astronauts saw this stuff. Now, they've been forbidden to talk about it. There have been other astronauts who, I won't say their names, that have claimed to have seen really strange things on the moon and in space. And also there was video of some of these lights and some of these objects flying around in space while we were out there. And this is back before any of these. The only other thing really was the former Soviet Union. We were in a space race with them, and that's really about it. But they didn't have the technology that these things did. But these objects, whatever these things were that were flying around the moon while our astronauts were on the moon, is very interesting. And then, like I said, and you pointed that out, and of course the audio is pretty interesting. There's a lot of things that we don't know that is classified by NASA, so that's fascinating. I'm sure it'll be interesting to get more information. But actually hearing some of these things that the astronauts saw and have been forbidden to talk about because it's classified. What the hell was flying around the moon? It wasn't us. Was it China? No, China didn't have the technology back then. Was it Russia? No, Russia didn't either. Especially with what these things were. And then, like I said, of course, I tied it in with one of the more recent ones because we actually have, you know, I imagine they probably have HD video of it as well, but we're just being released the radar imaging of some of these other things. And you mentioned 2004. I don't think it's a coincidence that this all ties in that since 2004, since we upgraded our radar systems in the military and moved to a much superior radar system and, you know, infrared and imaging and that sort of thing, that we're able to capture these things that we weren't able to capture before. Because there have been reports of these things for literally 100 years now, at least. Since we've been in the air, people have been encountering things that were unexplainable. And that's fascinating to know, has this stuff been around this long, or maybe even longer to a biblical scale? And once again, now it's coming out the Book of Enoch that people haven't read. You start reading that, boy, that's some really strange stuff. I encourage anybody to read. I've read a little bit. I need to go read the rest of the Book of Enoch, which is a book that was strategically left out of the Bible. For what reason? I don't know. Maybe because it was just a little too weird. But anyway, these files are fascinating to me, especially us learning these things, because most astronauts, I'm pretty sure, are not kooks, and most people who are the finest, you know, pilots in the world, you know, a flying ace, a guy who was training our Top Gun pilots, Commander David Fravor. This guy's not a kook. He's not a UFO nut either. He's not into UFOs. But they captured on video some object that was, you know, doing weird stuff above our water, communicating with something under the water, and then this object just mirrored them and then jetted off at 30,000 miles an hour that we can't keep up with. That stuff is real. We've learned. That video was actually leaked back in 2007, and I saw it. And I was like, what is this? And you mentioned the star thing. I don't know what the... Yeah, that video was really weird. You're right. You can see the plume because it's a infrared video, I guess. So that thing had an obvious propulsion system that was moving, and I don't know if that was one of ours or something else, but it was a weird sort of star-looking thing, and it was bizarre. I'm looking forward to the next dump of videos and information. This transparency by Donald Trump is... I can't believe this isn't a bigger story, but we live in a time of universal deceit, in a time of AI, and a time people don't believe things. And I understand, because AI can make you believe that you're seeing things that aren't real. But these videos and these things that we're starting to see in these pictures are long before AI. And once again, it's enough people. If you think this is a big, giant, vast conspiracy with thousands of members of our military and hundreds of members of the government that have worked in various stages and stuff, that they're all lying as part of a big conspiracy, and it's just some sort of distraction, I can't run down that road. I can't buy it. I don't trust anything from the government, and that includes during the Trump administration. I don't necessarily trust anything. It's trust but verify. That's why when Cash Patel absolutely hammers Chris Van Hollen, he's doing it with legit information that I know. I saw the video of that dirtbag having margaritas with a MS-13 gangbanger, illegal alien, deported. But they're just, man, they put all their marbles in to bring that guy back. What? Anyway, all right, let's go ahead and wrap up because we're way out of time. We'll take a final break, and then we'll come back and wrap up today's show. Get you geared up for the Craig Collins program, which is coming up at 6 p.m. So we got one segment remaining. We'll come back and wrap up our Taco Tuesday edition of the program. Get you lined up for the Craig Collins Show. All right. 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

that weren't the big hits in the 80s are better today. So just nothing else. I think we jumped the shark as a country back in the year 2000 and haven't recovered. I don't know if we ever will. Trump is trying. He's trying to make it better, trying to make it great again. It's hard. It's a hard thing with people today, okay? All right, welcome back to GrizzX Radio. You've reached the final segment of Taco Tuesday, which means it's about taco time. So I can go get in the truck and then go decide on where to go eat and then listen to the Craig Collins program, which comes on at 6. That's how I get to catch at least a percentage of a show pretty much any time I'm going to go eat or head somewhere, which I usually do immediately following the show. That's when I tend to go get something to eat. Most people, I guess, I don't know what time human beings eat dinner anymore. I guess dinner's always sort of later for me, and then especially since I've been here at KCB, which is, what, 8 years now, or since I've been on KCB, you know, dinner time is later. It's obviously after 6. I guess I could do like the Amigos and have Jimmy X bring me pizza every day and then just eat that, but I don't think I need any help in that category. We're going to need a wide-angle lens to cover me on the video streams that we're now running the show on Rumble and YouTube and Twitter X and Facebook. It's already wide enough. Gonna need to have my guitar in front of me just so I can do like Leslie West. And then I'll have, you know what, I can do this. That's what, I'll do the show with the guitar. I'll be like Leslie West, big and fat, sitting in a chair. And then I'll have the cracker smoker from Pearland come out and play the cowbell. And then I'll play Mississippi Queen. And we'll just do that in and out of every segment. You think we get

0: Organization says it has confirmed 11 cases, including 3 from the crews who died. Spanish officials said the passenger with the new confirmed case of hantavirus is in quarantine in a military hospital in Madrid. The passenger is in the same hospital with 13 other Spanish nationals who all tested negative for the virus. The WHO says all 11 confirmed cases are among passengers or crew of the cruise ship. 9 of the 11 cases have been confirmed as the Andes virus. I'm Haya Punjwani.
1: President Trump's push to redraw the nation's U.S. House districts received mixed results Tuesday as South Carolina senators defied his desires. But Missouri's top court upheld a new map that could help Republicans win an additional seat in the November midterm elections. On Wall Street, the Dow up by 56 points, the Nasdaq dropped 185, the S&P lower by 11. More at townhall.com.
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1: President Trump's plan to put weapons in space may cost more than first thought. Bob Agnew reports.
3: The project called the Golden Dome for America missile defense program could cost more than $1.2 trillion over the next 20 years. That new Congressional Budget Office analysis far exceeds the $175 billion the president suggested last year. The system, inspired by Israel's Iron Dome, aims to detect and intercept missiles at all stages of an attack. Congress has already approved about $24 billion for the initiative. Bob Agnew reporting.
1: A judge has ruled that Tiger Woods' prescription drug records will be handed over to prosecutors following his March arrest in Florida on suspicion of driving under the influence. The agreement followed a 4-minute hearing between Woods' defense attorney and prosecutors. News and analysis at townhall.com. From Washington, I'm Keith Peters.
4: 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The Trump endorsed conservative for Congress. President Trump calls Mueller an America First patriot with the wisdom and courage to defend our country like she did as a combat-decorated Army officer. 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
1: That's right. This is the Craig Collins Show, KSEV, KGBC, the voice of Texas. Thrilled to be with you. A whole lot of stuff out there to talk about. A lot of things that we are going to get to throughout the entire show. I hear some weird buzzing happening right now, so I'm curious kind of what's causing that to be a thing that's occurring. And we'll try to figure that out as we go here. Lots of stuff to do. All right, let's try to play some audio, and hopefully it all works. Okay. But we have President Trump just before he got on a plane to fly to China to have a conversation with the Chinese, with Xi Jinping, about a lot of the things that we would like President Trump to be talking to Xi Jinping about. Here's a little bit of that conversation.
18: They will not have a nuclear weapon.
1: All right, hold on. Actually, before we get there, this was him actually talking about Iran, heading off to China. He did mention at some point that he doesn't think we need any sort of help from Iran to get some things done. But let's go ahead and play this audio first of him responding to a question about what happens with Iran right before you get on this
18: plane. They will not have a nuclear weapon. They will not have a nuclear weapon. They know that. They've agreed to that. And then that's not what they sent to me when it came to we don't play games. They're not going to have a nuclear weapon.
1: We're not doing it. We're not doing it. We don't care. It's not going to happen. We're not okay with anything they've been talking about or saying on them, which is not on us, to try to claim that they're going to have a thing that we're not okay with them trying to have. That's an obvious, easy way to talk about, I think, what's a pretty important issue. There were other things in the world of this discussion, though, as I said a second ago, and some of the ways that I think President Trump is going to handle his conversation with Xi Jinping, including whether or not we need them as people that are going to help us, that are going to assist us in this conflict. Let's play this audio as well.
19: Do you think he needs to intervene at all with the Iranians?
18: I don't think he can help in any way? No, I don't think we need any help with Iran. We'll win it one way or the other. We'll win it peacefully or otherwise. Their Navy's gone. Their Air Force is gone. Every single element of their war machine is gone. They've killed a lot of people. They've killed 42,000 people at least over the last month and a half. We're going to win.
1: I think I'll say it again because it bears repeating. President Trump continues to mention the humanitarian crisis that is going on in Iran, the amount of civilians that they kill, that their military just murders, and hoping that maybe some people on the left, people who want to decide with organizations like Hamas, instead of, you know, the non-terrorists in that fight, hoping that this might actually land, that there might be a way to see one conflict and another conflict through a similar lens. I don't think they're actually the same. I just think it's interesting that he keeps referencing the amount of loss of life that's occurred there. Let's play this audio, too. Would you send the National Guard in to protect midterm election voting? It's a really quick clip. I do want to play it because the person asking the question, even though this wasn't the piece of audio where Trump just berated someone for being a stupid person, I do have that too. But the intention of this question is to try to scare people into thinking that President Trump will somehow militarily control our election in a negative way. like rig it for himself sort of thing. There's been ongoing discussion pretending this is a reality. Let's play this real quick.
2: Would you send the National Guard or ICE to voting locations in November? Would you do that?
3: You know what? I do anything necessary to make sure we have honest elections.
1: All right, that one's kind of hard to hear, even without any sort of buzzing that might be happening on the audio equipment that we're using, too. I don't know what goes on. I'm going to be honest real quick. I leave the studio the same every day. And I come in and there feels like there's new problems that exist within the studio that weren't there the other day. I don't even think it's KSEV Radio's fault. I don't know what happens. I don't know what occurs that causes some of any issues if you might be hearing them. My mother did tell me it's not going so bad on some of the platforms out there. But anyway, that audio is hard to hear regardless. President Trump does say in that back and forth, though, and I think this is probably the most important part about it, is he'll do anything to secure the election. There's a whole lot of people that want to pretend as though one version of that discussion is wrong and another version of that discussion is totally fine. And it's all politically motivated. When the reality is, all of us should care that our election is secured all the time by either party. So the real people that we want to vote in win. Like, this should be a universal bipartisan issue. And it's not. Occasionally, if Hillary Clinton claims the 2016 election is stolen, a lot of media address and talk about that topic. But then if Trump does it in 2020, everybody says, shut up. How dare you speak ridiculous and crazy things that can't possibly be true. It's so odd to see that so very often being a thing that we have to deal with in this society. Let's also play this. I thought this was interesting. This is a, I'm saying the word interesting a lot. This is a Fox News report live from Tel Aviv in Israel. The UAE is now going to have bolstered defenses, are going to be provided to them by Israel. So here, let's play a little bit of this and see what people think of that development. Trump is saying we don't need friends. We can win the fight with Iran alone. But the UAE, having a unique amount of interest in making sure that they secure the Strait of Hormuz for themselves, they're on the other side of it, makes them a viable member of this conflict. Here we go.
4: From Tel Aviv, even with a faltering ceasefire in place, the risk of some Arab states, or Gulf states, I should say, launching direct attacks on Iran is on the rise tonight. We do know that the United Arab Emirates launched a secret attack on Iran back in April in retaliation for an attack on its facilities. And yes, we also know now for sure that Israel sent Iron Dome batteries and personnel to improve the Emirates' defenses. Mike Huckabee, the U.S. ambassador to Israel, says it's all thanks to the Abraham Accords. Take a listen.
7: Israel just sent them Iron Dome batteries and personnel to help operate them. How come? Because there's an extraordinary relationship between the UAE and Israel based on the Abraham Accord.
1: Yeah.
4: The Accords were signed.
1: By the way, I'll go ahead and stop it there, actually. That's verbatim what you teased us with. He then said the thing that you said he was going to say. Sometimes it might be good to tease with other stuff and then have some sort of new idea introduced. But nonetheless, I'm not going to criticize how they use their audio. I just think it's really interesting that we're seeing an expansion of this conflict in some of the more reasonable and expected ways, with the UAE becoming involved and with Israel helping them out in that process. And the obvious thing that a lot of people may be thinking seems to be the reality that we will inevitably face. More and more organizations, countries, leaders will decide that Iran is a power they can no longer tolerate. This is very different than what Ukraine was asking for against Russia because no one else came to the forefront to fight. I think we might see more of this. And even though Trump says we don't need China, we're not asking for any help from China, I think behind the scenes, there might be a different form of conversation. We got a caller that popped in. Caller, what's your name?
9: Professor Craig.
1: Hey, Jimmy X. How you doing, buddy?
9: I'm doing outstanding, and I did get a chance to listen to yesterday's show, and I want to say that I humbly and gratefully accept your offer to co-host
1: nice.
9: One of the veteran show.
1: Yeah.
9: I am super excited about that, bringing a little veteran insight. I have been fortunate for the last 3 years to lead my company's veterans employee resource group. So
1: nice.
9: little familiar with show and tell and asking questions on air.
1: Here, I want to explain it to you, too, if you don't know, because I don't think you caught the original show where someone suggested it. I was told by a listener that the Amigos had offered to let you sit in, I think, for the judge at some point, and you seemed fairly excited about it. And then the listener said he was disappointed because it never happened. So the Amigos screwed up. They did not actually give you the thing that they claimed to give you. And so it must have been a show last week that I made the announcement the first time, and then I did do it again yesterday. You are more than welcome. And it doesn't have to be the Veteran Friday show, but you're more than welcome to co-host a show. I'd love to make good on the thing that the Amigos screwed up first, but I also think that you'd be uniquely great to hear from in the world of the veteran segment. I actually used to have a local veteran as a co-host of that segment when I did it elsewhere every single week. So you seem like the right option there because, of course, you are a veteran and you're tied to a bunch of the causes. And you've also been suggesting a bunch of the guests that I've been having on. So, like, you're deeply involved in this sort of already that maybe it just makes sense, man. But I was really interested that the Amigos said they'd let you host and then they didn't actually do it. And I don't know why.
9: Well, I appreciate that. Yeah, I really do, Greg. And your show has really helped fill that 6 to 7 hour, 6 o'clock hour void.
1: Thanks, man.
9: And your technology and your get up and go that you've brought to the station has really transformed KSDD literally into the modern age. You know, with all the different platforms, you're posting the show and bringing the video aspect in. Really cool, man.
1: Thank you.
9: And I think it's helping to broaden the audience of KSDB.
1: Sure.
9: And I'm a long, long, long time listener and long time caller.
1: Yeah, you know what? Actually, Barton Spring called in yesterday. We were talking about something else, and another caller had called in to mention stuff. And it just became apparent to me that there's so many people in this community that are such longtime fans of this radio station. Maybe it's Dan Patrick, and when he was here, I don't know what caused that initial thing, but it just seems like the same with like some sports teams that we all love. A lot of people who listen to radio in this market love KSEV. So how long have you been listening? Do you know how many years you've been a KSEV listener?
9: Yeah, it goes back at least 10 years. I've been listening to, before Chris X had his show, I was listening, and they've had a couple of different hosts come on in that time slot. Chris X, fantastic, and I hope you're listening, Chris X, because you are a great, great, great host.
1: Yes, he is.
9: And it's been a long time, but do want to make just a really quick comment, about today's show, and I just want people really kind of close their eyes and understand the world that we live in that, Donald Trump has helped usher in here.
1: Yeah.
9: When you have Israel sending its own defense assets over to a predominantly Muslim country, a very hard-line Muslim country like the UAE, that's a different world we live in today than we did pre-2016.
1: Correct.
9: And so people need to comprehend that. That is really big.
1: I couldn't agree with you more. And it is, the catalyst does appear to be Trump, that he is someone who will work with anyone, first and foremost. This is something that some people take shots at him for when he's willing to get on the phone with you name the person in charge of whatever. But I feel like some people are taking his lead there in showing that, my assumed enemy can actually be my friend if they wind up working toward the same thing I want. And I think that's the lesson that Israel certainly is learning, that UAE is learning, and a lot of other people are learning. And hopefully it dismantles the ability for Iran to ever be an actual global threat, which also appears to be the case. Not only have we decimated them in the near future, it seems as though this type of effort will decimate them long term, which is worth the high gas prices. I'd say that too.
9: The Islamic revolution that was ushered in was not something that all Muslims gravitated toward. And it created Iran as the most hated country in the Middle East. Let's not forget that 10-year war they fought with Iraq, okay? the Iranian, and not the Persians, okay, but the Islamic Iranians are disliked throughout the Middle East. And so, thank you, President Trump. Thank you, Abraham Accord. And one last quick comment. I haven't read the Book of Enoch. I've been hearing a lot of people talking about these missing books of the Bible. But I'm definitely going to go read that Book of Enoch. So
1: I can actually say something about the Book of Enoch, and I think that this might be important to a lot of the listeners out there. I'm messing with my audio, so if people are hearing something bouncing it out, I apologize. One of the biggest reasons that it's not actually in the current version of the Bible, I heard Chris X say that there's no reason for it. There is. When it was written and who they attributed to writing it doesn't make any sense from a timeline perspective, which means a lot of people think it's not actually an inspired book. Even though it's attributed to Enoch, who would be a descendant of people that are important in the world of the Bible, to say it simplistically, the time frame in which it was actually created means it couldn't possibly have been those individuals or that individual who wrote it, which means a lot of people would doubt the authenticity of it. There's actually a quote in another thing that's in the Bible that comes from the Book of Enoch, which people literally usually say as an example. This is a weird, I don't know why I'm doing this, Jimmy, but it happened. You brought it up. I'm doing it. There's one quote from, I think it's the first chapter of Enoch in a different part of the Bible. And people say that that's a demonstration that people of the time actually believed it was legitimate. The Bible quotes a whole lot of stuff that's not in the Bible. That is not a unique thing. They use some information from all different kinds of texts occasionally. It still doesn't mean that those other books are actually inspired the way that the Bible itself is believed to be inspired. So I think it's appropriate the Book of Enoch isn't in there, and I don't think it's because it's weird. I think it's because it claimed to be written by people who couldn't possibly have written it, to say it simplistically.
9: Gotcha. Well, as a Catholic, there are five books of the that we have as part of our New Testament and Old Testament.
1: Yes.
9: That the Protestants don't. I'm sure you're very familiar with that part of it.
1: Yep.
9: But anyway, Greg, great show. Always enjoy chatting with you, and super excited about coordinating.
1: Awesome,
9: and I'm super excited, man. I love KSTV, and the mission and just the ability for allowing just ordinary guys like myself to be able to express our views.
1: Yes,
9: and over the airwaves. And that's a unique thing that talk radio brings. And, we can't take it for granted, that's for sure.
1: Amen to that, man. And we can't take anything for granted. That's why everybody has to show up and vote in midterm elections and runoff elections and everything. Thank you so much, man, for calling in.
9: God bless you, brother. All right, Craig, talk to you soon.
1: And you know what's really cool about something that Jimmy X says there about not taking stuff for granted? I will say this in a little bit of a different way. Being someone who was living in a different state than Texas and coming to Texas as a conservative and thinking, hey, man, that means a lot of the stuff I believe will already be reflected in the politicians who represent us. No. You can't take that for granted. You can't assume that that's true. You do actually have to go the extra step to make sure the right people are in positions of power and not the people who claim to be Republicans but are Republican in name only. And sadly, I see that there are those individuals that are quite a few members of that this party in this state who wind up behaving a certain way that you don't want them to. John Cornyn, the easiest name among them, but not alone. And so I've heard other callers say this on other radio shows at KSEV, that there's a lot of Republican politicians, and I've heard our hosts say it too, that don't live up to the moniker. It is disappointing to be someone who comes from somewhere else to find that to be true, because it's so profoundly true. Other places like Texas, still better than any other place I've ever lived in my life. Still thrilled to be here right now. But there's work to be done. So don't take things for granted. Seems like a really great message before we take our first break. We're going to take a break. We're going to come back. I'm going to mess with some technical things as best I can to try to remove what I hear as a bit of a buzzing sound. A quick break, a lot more. This is the Craig Collins Show, KSEV, KGBC, the voice of Texas.
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21: 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I'm Kevin O'Hara. God bless America and God bless Texas.
22: According to the Department of Justice, Eileen Wong and her former fiancé ran a fake website from 2020 to 2022. They published articles at the direction of the Chinese government. Here's an example from Wong's plea agreement in which she instructed to share a story denying the existence of genocide and forced labor camps inside China. A 2023 report looked into the scope of Chinese espionage in the United States. It found more than 200 incidents since 2000, with a significant spike in recent years. Last month, the FBI also gave insight into China's nefarious tactics.
1: You know what, actually, I'll stop it there. This is the Craig Collins Show. I'm going to play a little bit more of that in a second. KSEV, KGBC, The Voice of Texas. This is a big news story, and it's not necessarily being heard enough places to reflect the fact that it's a big news story. But the amount of influence that China tries to have here in the United States, you remember the balloons that randomly were flying, and then Biden refused to shoot down. And then when he inevitably did shoot them down, he shot them down over a body of water. That mean we lost them, which was profoundly stupid, the way that was handled. But these attempts to influence our society are growing. And there's even a mention, as I'll play in a second, of the amount of people who came in illegally when they heard that the border was wide open that were coming from China. A bunch of dudes who might have had connections to the Chinese military. This is why this stuff matters. I'm not trying to racistly keep someone who wants to go through the correct process like my wife did from Mexico of coming in and being a part of our country. Mainstream media will tell you that, and left-leaning media will tell you that. That's not true. Wanting to close the border so people don't come in illegally actually is trying to prevent all the ways that terrible, horrible people or governments misuse and abuse that knowledge to do what could be profound harm to our country. Here's a little bit more of this discussion.
23: Very overt things to scare the rest of the community, and they recruit people to report, you know, within the community. So they're creating this Orwellian climate of fear where everyone is afraid to speak out.
22: So there are Chinese spies among us. Eileen Wong, admittedly one of them. All of this comes as President Trump is now headed to China today for a high-stakes summit with Chinese President Xi Jinping.
1: By the way, I do think that there's no coincidence here. I actually heard my cousin, his name is Vince Colonnaise. He does our noon show. He is, in fact, a family member of mine. He does our noon show here every day to 1 o'clock, talking about this too and asking his producer a similar question. Does the timing of this probably match the fact that Trump's going to be over there sitting in front of a world leader saying, hey, stop spying on us so much? Yeah, I believe that it does. I believe that it easily could make sense that this is inevitably what we care most about. Not just the disrupting of, say, oil trade between certain countries and all the different other avenues to where people circumvent what we sometimes need to use, our power or authority, from an economic standpoint, sanctions and things, to motivate people to not do stuff we don't want them to do, wield our influence. They've found a way around that. We also need to stop people from trying to harm us from within. And it feels like there's a whole lot of that going on. And this is the latest version, the latest demonstration of how bad it's gotten and how asleep at the wheel other people have been to the threat that exists here. And so I think it's a really, really important thing that'll be coming up, I imagine, several times, because to state it one more time plainly, it can't possibly be an accident that this story breaks today and Trump was on a plane to China hours after it. I do also want to play one other thing about the Chinese meeting, who President Trump chose to take with him. This is something that some media is covering, including Fox. And I think this says something about the way in which Marco Rubio has done an incredibly good job in a whole lot of situations. He's been put in front of world leaders before, and he seemed to knock that stuff out of the park. He's on the plane.
0: Of cabinet secretaries. I just got confirmed via a source that includes Secretary of State Marco Rubio. The Treasury Secretary Scott Bessent will also be here. The Secretary of War, Pete Hegseth, will be here, as well as the trade rep, Jameson Greer. Rubio, by the way, John and Sandra, coming is a big deal because you'll remember back in 2020, China actually sanctioned him and banned him. So this time they are waiving that so he can join the president.
1: That's nice. That's nice of them to waive the ban and sanctions and all the things they did to kind of say that they hated Rubio before in order to get him to be allowed to be a part of these meetings. I think that's also a really important and smart move by President Trump to do, because it, to me, says out loud, well, we don't really care what rules you're going to set. We're going to be setting the rules of this meeting. We're going to be doing it our way. I doubt they really wanted Rubio to tag along China, and yet there he is. So I think this is... And that's a very subtle version of it, being tough on China, which is something that Trump often brags about being. All right, let's play some other audio out there. This is CNN. They're talking about the likelihood of Democrats not doing as well as some people thought they might do in the midterm election, at least in regards to the House. A lot of this is because of the successful changing of districts, gerrymandering, as it's called, in places like Texas that benefit Republicans. And the failure to do that for Democrats in some places like Virginia. Here's a little bit of the audio from CNN.
5: Surely that same poll would show Democrats with a big advantage in the race for Congress.
6: You would think, but I think this poll serves as a big time reality check for Democrats. And that is, it ain't over yet, especially with the redistricting when we look ahead to the 2026 race for Congress. You would have thought that the Democrats' lead would expand on the generic congressional ballot. It didn't happen. Look, in March, Democrats were up by 6 points. Look at this now. Democrats are up by 3 points, and I want you to note the yellow lettering. No clear leader. It is within the margin of error. So despite...
1: All right, I already want to stop it right there, and I want to talk. This is the Craig Collins Show, as I said. And I think this audio is so easily missed by a lot of people. Because you have a bunch of pundits who will talk ad nauseum about polls. They'll talk about polling. They'll talk about people seem to be pushing this way, and it seems like everything's going to go this direction. It's probably not going to be close, and there's going to be a tremendous win for one side, and they usually call it a wave, a red wave, a blue wave, whatever it is. The closer we actually get to midterm or presidential election years, the election itself, the more we always see this, the polls tightening, which basically means one thing to me and a lot of people out there. The polls mean nothing. They barely matter at all to a discussion about any of this because they never stay stagnant. Now, granted, some people could say that the parties use the polls to change their messaging, to successfully change the polls, meaning the fact that we know this information allows politicians to manipulate it and change it by the time we get to a midterm election. People say that. However, oftentimes you still see that not being an effective explanation to why polling, especially regarding Trump or people that say they support Trump, is so wildly inaccurate the whole time. It did not predict a bunch of polling Trump winning in 2016. A bunch of polling did not predict that Trump would win all the swing states in 2024. It just gets him wrong, and it gets his support wrong. And I think people who then run campaigns like MAGA Maze Middleton, where they say they're the most MAGA politician, or even Spencer Pratt. I know this is a local show here in Houston, Texas. Nationally, a lot of people are talking about the candidate running for office for mayor in Los Angeles, California, a former reality TV show guy, Spencer Pratt, and how great of a job he's doing in speaking to the people. And they're attacking him now, Democrats out there, and saying that he's like a baby Trump, like he's a MAGA guy. And it's so interesting to watch that be an attack some places and the calling card other places, because I think, and to get back to the topic I'm actually talking about, it's a big part of what changes the polling to make some people believe they're reading the tea leaves correctly and they know what's coming, and then they get it wildly wrong when it actually happens. But I just think it's fascinating that we're now in May and that a lot of people that care about this stuff have been telling you, me, anyone that will listen for a while, how bad things could be, and that seems to not be true. And there's one other point to be made here, and I think that it's a really valuable one, a really necessary one. None of this should ever influence your desire or decision to vote. You should never be sitting back being told by anyone, anywhere, that things are going great. This is what Jimmy X said a second ago. And we don't need you at the polls. We don't need you at the ballots. You can sit this one out, because that's absolutely not true. And sometimes I do believe that the news media outlets, when they think they see some data that benefits them a lot, lie about that data, too, to make people think that it's more in jeopardy because they think that drums up more vote. So I do think sometimes they exaggerate the likelihood that something looks bad, when the reality is it's really not all that bad, because it motivates you to go defend your side. I'm not letting you in on the lie, on the secret, to convince you not to show up again and vote. I want to repeat that. None of these things I'm saying are supposed to be like, all right, it's fine. Craig Collins on that radio station I tuned into said it's totally okay. I imagine you'd actually know KSEV and not me. That idiot who was on KSEV said it's okay. I didn't. I said the exact opposite. It's a terrible decision to not show up and vote. But I do think people manipulate the idea of polling, and that's part of the reason that it's always so wildly inaccurate. All right, a couple other things that I want to play before we take another break, and then we come back and we do some more lighthearted stuff. Kash Patel had an interesting back and forth, the FBI director, with Senator Chris Van Hollen. That's a Democrat out of Maryland. And this has gone very viral. I have like 2 minutes of this audio. I do want to play it because I do think that hypocrisy is bad. And it's so easy every day to wake up and find politicians who are acting hypocritical. But it's so fun when you find someone else doing the dirty work and outing the stupidity of some of these discussions, questions, talking points, whatever you want to call them. So here we go with this.
11: Multiple reports, including reporting by The Atlantic, have alleged episodes of excessive drinking, unexplained absences, and behavior that concerned current and former FBI and DOJ officials. You have publicly denied those allegations and filed a defamation lawsuit. So today, as you testify before Congress, is it your testimony that those allegations are categorically false?
13: Unequivocally categorically false.
11: Those allegations are categorically false.
13: Unequivocally categorically false.
11: So there have been no occasions during your tenure when FBI personnel were unable to promptly reach you?
13: Absolutely not. You can ask my entire workforce. They hear from me at every single hour of the day, as do these great gentlemen here, as do the men and women of the interagency and state and local law enforcement in the White House.
11: And so there have been no occasions when your security detail had difficulty waking or locating you, is that right?
13: Nope, it's a total farce. I don't even know where you get this stuff, but it doesn't make it credible because you say so.
11: I'm not saying it.
1: Okay, hold on. I love that part right there. I got to stop it right there, and we'll get back to this. I love Cash Patel being like, I don't care how many times you say it, and I don't care how much you pretend it's accurate. My statement to you, my sworn testimony that you can try to use to say that I somehow committed perjury is that it's all a bunch of crap. And he seems to be annoyed that the question keeps coming because it feels performative. This is political performance, asking someone a question under oath because you want them to get the, or you want the attention to surround the question itself and not the answers to the question.
11: Director Patel, it's been written and documented.
13: You are literally saying it.
11: No, I'm saying that these are reports, Director Patel. No. And
13: unlike your baseless reports, the only person that was slinging margaritas in El Salvador on the taxpayer dollar with a convicted gangbanging rapist was you.
11: You know,
13: the only person that ran up a $7,000 bar tab in Washington, D.C. at the lobby bar
11: to me,
13: was you.
11: This
13: so the only individual in this room
11: allegations
13: that has been drinking
11: on
13: taxpayer dollars.
1: Oh, man!
11: You polygraphing,
13: you.
11: Director Patel. Come on, these are
1: no. This is true. Everybody remembers. This is the politician who killed Abrego Garcia when he was locked up somewhere. Chris Van Hollen thought it made sense on the taxpayer dollar to go hang out with him and to get him a margarita, to get him a drink. These are all real things. Cash Patel is saying something that we have video evidence of. Unfortunately, it seems for Van Hollen as well. We don't have any video evidence of the things he's accusing Cash Patel of. Let's let this go a little bit more. I thought
11: serious
1: great.
11: Allegations that were made against you. There
13: the
11: are
13: allegations
11: a lawsuit
13: are
11: that
13: false.
11: You filed.
13: You drinking margaritas with a gangbanger.
11: Actually,
13: on
11: just
13: video.
11: Goes to show you.
13: You running a $7,000 bar tab at the lobby bar has been filed by your own
11: this
13: office.
11: This goes to
13: you
11: show.
13: During the day. That's you.
11: Mr.
13: This
11: Mr. Chairman,
13: is the ultimate example of hypocrisy.
11: Mr. Chairman,
1: ultimate
13: I will
1: example.
13: Not be tarnished by baseless allegations and fraudulent statements from
1: good.
13: The media.
11: The fact that you mentioned that.
1: We're good. We're actually good now. I love every part of this. And I love the strength of coming at these things. Because, to be honest, as someone who's been doing this for a while now, I've been in radio almost 20 years. Surprising amount of the time, I've been in political radio, too. I never meant to get into political radio. I just meant to show up at a radio station, any radio station, to talk about anything. I was totally fine. If it was sports, if it was music, I was like, yeah, I just want to be on the radio. And more people gave me opportunities to say what I thought, which I like. And thank you to KSEV for being a place that's now doing that every day from 6 to 7 o'clock. I'm honored to be able to be on a station that Rush Limbaugh was on for as long as he was, as successfully as he was here. But here's the thing I'm going to say in response to all this. If you've been paying attention to politics for a while, you constantly see videos of politicians asking really dumb questions, really terribly baseless, unfounded political attack-style questions where they act like they're looking for answers. All they're saying is, I'm just asking you what I saw reported over here or what some anonymous person told me. It's something I need to get information on. And then the questions themselves become viral. Essentially meaning that the answer, as I said a second ago, is irrelevant to the story, which is insane. That is and should always be insane. Not pretending that people who answer questions actually tell the truth a whole lot. They don't. But trying to ignore the answer to the degree that a lot of media outlets do so often, especially when it's a conservative or Republican who's being asked some of this stuff, it just shows you what the playbook is. The playbook is that they'd like to pretend that whatever they're curious about is fact, regardless of how even much they themselves believe it to be true, and that anyone that says it's not true, anytime that Trump rejects a thing claimed about him, you're supposed to believe that that's always a lie. It's ridiculous, and it's insane, and I just really, again, love the way that Cash Patel handled himself in trying to demonstrate the hypocrisy and stupidity of the line of questioning he was subject to. All right, we'll take one more break. I will come back from the break. This is KSEV KGBC, the voice of Texas. I'm more in a bit.
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1: This is the Craig Collins Show, KSEV, KGBC, the voice of Texas. Thrilled to be with you. A lot of stuff to talk about and very little time left with which to do it. We're going to do the quick four-ish segment to end the show. These are sillier things, more lighthearted things that I like to find at the end of talking about a whole lot of serious stuff, because you can't be serious all day long. You'd go crazy. Let's do this. A guy replaced engine oil with cheese. He then went viral on YouTube for doing this. The guy's name is Wade Nixon. He is a YouTuber under the series Garbage Time. He replaced his car engine oil with something that he shouldn't have put in there. Again, it was actually nacho cheese, and pretty much wrecked the engine right away. I'm going to play the audio because I'm amused at the stupidity of people doing stuff like this to get viral fame, and also what it sounds like when you make this decision that luckily no one else has to make. Because this moron did it, and who knows if he made enough money off the YouTube video to replace the car.
27: We're replacing the oil in a vehicle with cheese, and gourmet cheese. Check out this stuff. You know it's good, because it's made in USA. Uh-huh. Guaranteed to beat mostly e-colorings and chemicals anyway.
1: Hey!
27: Mm-hmm. Do you need a spoon to, heave it out, right?
2: That manky looking cheese hole.
3: Yeah.
2: It's still yellow.
27: That was the most smoke I'd ever seen coming out of an engine. That was epic. And then it cleared out the building quick, too.
1: Yeah, I kind
27: of
1: hate this guy. I got to be honest, even as I played that audio, I really hated a lot of things that he was. He crapped on the United States. I think he's Australian. He also, I don't know, crapped on nacho cheese, which is just wrong. But beyond that, to me, he wrecked his car, and then he acted like somehow it was shocking that when you put nacho cheese in a vehicle, you do bad things to the car. All right, some other things out there that are quick four-ish topics. Robot shoes might allow you to walk three times faster. This is according to the CEO of Shift Robotics. This would be like when you go to the airport and you walk on that little treadmill thing that allows you to walk faster, but you wear the shoes and you can go 6 miles per hour. I'm a fast walker. It drives my wife crazy because my wife does not walk as quickly as I do. I think I should get her these shoes and then she would have to walk quicker. I don't think she'd like this, by the way. I think there's a bunch of reasons that she chooses to walk at the speed she walks at. And I occasionally bump into things. So I'm going to say that the wife is right and I'm wrong. But nonetheless, I want to play this just because I thought it was funny. And I immediately pictured the missus, my wife, wearing them to keep up with me because I like to walk fast and I have to stop all the time to make sure I don't leave her in the dust because, darn it, that'd make me a horrible, terrible husband. But here we go.
4: I have always been excited, interested in personal mobility. But then I start asking myself why I never walked, even though walking is the safest way of getting around the, you know, cities. When you push off your toe, we need something that prevents you from slipping backwards. You have a very big push-off force to the ground. We will accelerate at the same time. But as soon as you release and you transition into, you know, what we call control the fall, we stop giving you more, you know, gas to continue acceleration.
1: Yeah, I got
4: to
1: be honest about this, especially with Trump now going to China. And I think this guy's out of Japan or China or somewhere, Shift Robotics. I would be amused if President Trump tried these out and what he thought of them. I don't think that he walks all that slowly, so I don't think he necessarily needs to use them. But I'm amused at the idea of this. I think the reality is probably terrible. I think the idea that if you walk around and suddenly your shoes push you to make you go faster, like they accelerate, they almost bounce. It's like the movie Flubber, for anyone that might remember that obscure Robin Williams movie that I remember as a kid. You put it in the shoe and the shoe bounced. This is their version of doing that through some AI technology. I can't imagine a lot of people will actually like it. And to be honest, there's one other take on this. It makes us even lazier as a society. If we make walking easier and somewhat robotic enhanced, then we're ruining walking. Then anyone anywhere who understands what the value is of going on a walk has now destroyed a vast majority of the good you get out of that if the robot's going to do it for you. One final thing, I do like this too. A guy on social media, I was having fun getting revenge on spam callers. Some of his spamming the spammers calls went viral. You are told not to do this. A lot of people say this is a bad decision. It only causes more calls to go your way. I have done this before, too. I've never recorded it. By and large, I've actually done it via text. When I get text crap things that you can tell are fraud, I usually respond back asking them for Bitcoin. When they're usually doing it to me, I enjoy it. The wife thinks I'm stupid, I think, sometimes for that, too. But here's Spamming the Spammers, a guy who went viral for reacting to spam calls the way a lot of us probably want to.
7: So I get all these spam calls. I've created a script. It's going to call them back. It's going to wait for them to answer. It's going to interact with the prompts automatically. And when they answer, it's going to play Rick Astley, Never Going to Give You Up.
1: I love the people laughing in the background.
7: See, what you don't know about this script, though, I have it on repeat. It's going to keep calling them back.
9: This is so satisfying.
1: Okay, that's my favorite part of it, by the way. The Rick roll is a little old. People maybe still do it, but it's certainly not something we see as much anymore. But the guy who has an automated calling of the spammers to constantly Rick roll them every time they answer, by and large, it's actually computers who are making the calls, which is kind of scary. AI is performing the call and communicating with Rick Astley with the song in this place. So I don't know how much revenge you're actually getting, but at least you're getting some. That seems good to me in some way, some sort of thing out there. And then one final one for the quick four-ish topics. Have you heard of the Boomer Bad News Drop? This is something that social media has been talking about. I think Reddit put it out somewhere, and the Huffington Post put it out somewhere. Here's the question. Have you ever gotten a random text from someone older than you? In this case, they say a boomer, but typically I think it would be somebody's parents, with details about a horrible health issue. I think random texts like, we're struggling with this, there's no explanation for this, whatever it is, with zero context, a sudden bad news message is now being called a, quote, boomer bad news drop. My take on this is not the same as everybody else's out there. The people who are criticizing your mother, your father, your uncle for sending you bad news without some sort of warning before it is actually probably a demonstration of how human life is supposed to go. And all the young people who are complaining about this, who are saying that they needed some sort of ramping up before they get the information that is the, quote, boomer bad news drop, just shows how much we've changed, how far we've gone from, like, basic communication skills being something that people need and have to what they have now. People are incapable of direct communication. A lot of people are, mostly young people, which makes a need to do a 10-minute text back and forth about the weather a thing that young people actually feel comfortable complaining about, or not even that young people complaining about because they don't want the bad news right away. I think we have to live in the land of reality and not the land of fairy tales and joke and fake stupidity, which feels like what this is. Complaining that someone that you know, a family member of yours who's older than you, that they give you bad news without a few good news moments first is just one of the dumber complaints I've seen in a while. All right, I waited till the end of the show on purpose. We only have a couple minutes left, but there is one other thing that I did want to talk about quite a bit, actually, but I didn't want to give myself a lot of time to do it because I think I'm going to get mad. The roast of Kevin Hart was a Netflix special that I think aired on Sunday. It's been getting a lot of attention because of some of the very terrible, inappropriate types of jokes that some of the comedians on that show told. One of those jokes was at the expense of another comedian on stage and Charlie Kirk. It was a joke that made fun of someone while also making light of the murder of Charlie Kirk. And what I wanted to say about this topic, again, without getting mad, well, even though it does make me mad, is when comedians perform in front of other comedians, I think they abandon what most of us consider to be actual comedy. And instead, they do this shock jock version of a thing that you used to see in radio with each other. They want to tell the most inappropriate joke they can from one comedian to another comedian because that will entertain them more than what the rest of us would consider actual comedy, actual jokes. There's a lot of things in there that just blatantly aren't funny. This is probably the best example within that Kevin Hart roast special. And I've seen some people defend it by saying it's a roast. Come on. Just be less serious about this. Find a way to find these things funny. I don't know why you televise this, to be honest. Like, I don't know why you pretend that this is entertainment built for the everyday average American when it's obviously not, because it is wildly inappropriate. It's not the kind of thing that I thought was funny at all. And based on its merit, whether you say you're policing jokes by saying that people probably shouldn't make jokes like this, Pete Davidson, the comedian who told this joke, wrong for even doing it at all. The more important thing to me is that you realize what the function of this event is and how little they seem to care about the audience at all and how much that should matter and doesn't matter in the world in which we currently live for a lot of these things. All right, that's it. I'm out of here. Maybe I'll talk about that more tomorrow because it truly made me very, very mad because it's just such an inappropriate joke. I'm not even going to tell you what they said. I don't want to do that. All right, I'm out of here. See you guys tomorrow. Craig Collins Show, KSEV, KGBC, The Voice of Texas.

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1: Public and have a permanent end to the war. And all of this has just really become more and more shaky as time has gone on. We've seen the Americans blockade Iranian ports, stopping Iran from getting some of its oil out to market. And meanwhile, the Iranians themselves have maintained their chokehold on the Strait of Hormuz, disrupting global energy supplies.
0: Correspondent John Gambrell reporting. Meanwhile, President Trump is en route to Beijing for talks with Communist Chinese leader Xi Jinping. Motorists in Cambridge, Massachusetts were running for cover Monday when a man opened fire along the Charles